Every time we come online, I'm grateful to all of you from around the world. Thank you for all the nations that represent, you know, yourselves when you come here. And, you know, I've seen you, I'm touching bases with you from time to time. Those of you from, you know, Asia, the Caribbean, all over Europe, even so, bless God, amen. We know we're going through a couple of things right now in this area, and we're continuing our prayers. We're continuing our prayers for the country of Ukraine, but not only just Ukraine alone, but there are so many other countries and cities that are going through trying times, amen? And so we want to make sure that we're lifting them up as well, even for Russia, these leaders, these political leaders, that they will follow what the Spirit of the Lord says. It's very important for that to happen in this day. And this is why we as a church must take our proper positions to begin to pray for these individuals as well. Why? Today we're talking about Ukraine. Tomorrow we can be speaking about your country, this country, wherever it may be. Okay? And so that's why we need to keep our face in the face of the Lord. Is there amen? Bless God, amen. I'm going to do something a little bit different today. We're going to have our communion services here shortly. I'm not going to try not to be before you too long. I have a few things I need to address today. But I want to do this thing a little bit differently. Turn your Bibles, if you would, to Psalms 51. Psalms 51. Remember, every time that you come, while you're turning there, again, we will have it on the screens as well if you're in a place where you may not be able to access your Bible. But at the same time, you know, I want to make sure that you see it for yourself in Psalms 51. As often, I always remind you to share these videos, share these broadcasts. You don't know what a person is going through, saints of God. You don't know what they're actually dealing with. And this is why I'm actually, you know, pressing against you to constantly share. I could care less about numbers. Souls have to be saved, right? People need to know that God's love is still existing. Amen? Glory be to God. Psalms 51, go here with me this morning. Follow along with me. I'm going to read just a few passages of the scripture, but we want to get an understanding and lay down a proper foundation for what we're going to be discussing today. The Bible says here in Psalms 51, I have mercy upon me, O God, according to thy loving kindness, according unto the multitude of thy tender mercies, blot out my transgressions. Say transgressions. Hallelujah. And wash me thoroughly from mine iniquity. Cleanse me from my sin. For I acknowledge my transgressions, and my sin is ever before me. Against thee and thee alone have I sinned, and done this evil in thy sight, that thou mightest be justified when thou speakest, and be clear when thou judgest. Behold, I was shapen in iniquity, and in sin did my mother conceive me. Behold, thou desirest truth in the inward parts, and in the hidden part thou shalt make me to know wisdom. Purge me with hyssop, and I shall be clean. Wash me, and I shall be whiter than snow. Make me to hear joy and gladness, that the bones which thou hast broken may be rejoiced. Hide thy face from my sins, and blot out all my iniquities. Create in me a clean heart, O God, and renew a right spirit within me. Cast me not away from thy presence, and take not thy Holy Spirit from me. Blessings to the name of the Lord. Restore unto me the joy of thy salvation, and uphold me with thy free spirit. Then will I teach transgressors thy ways, and sinners shall be converted unto thee. Deliver me from blood guiltiness, O God, thou God of my salvation, and my tongue shall sing aloud of thy righteousness. O Lord, open thou my lips, and my mouth shall show forth thy praise, for thou desirest not sacrifice. For thou desirest not sacrifice, else I would give it. Thou delightest not in burnt offerings. Pay attention to verse 17. The sacrifices, say sacrifices. The sacrifices of God are a broken spirit, a broken and a contrite heart. Pay very close attention. The sacrifices of God are a broken spirit, a broken and contrite heart. This, O God, thou wilt not despise. Go with me to prayer. Father, in the name of Yeshua the Christ, we come before you, humbling ourselves. We humble ourselves today, Lord God, because of your mercies, because of your grace. We didn't have to be in today. You chose for it to be so.
And so for the mere fact that we're breathing your breath, Lord God, we come to give it to you in praise and to honor you. We give you glory today, Lord God, and thank you for being merciful upon us, because you could have killed us in our sin. But you chose not to give us another opportunity to make these things right before your sight. I pray today, Lord God, that I will speak where you say to speak and be silent where you say to be silent. I'll be an echo of your glory, O God. Cause any iniquity or any sin that's inside of me, Lord God, to be removed, even as I repent before you, and these precious souls do the same. I pray, Father, in the name of Jesus, that you will continue to bless us going forward today, and the nuggets of this word will carry us, Lord God, into the days of our future. We give you all the grace, glory, and honor, and seal this in the unmatched and unfailing name of Yeshua the Christ, as we together say, amen and amen. Glory be to God. Hallelujah. Well, saints of God, the enemy has been fighting me all morning. I had my notes prepared. And when you're bringing, you know, messages about correction or trying to walk in truth and walk, you know, outside of the measures of sin, the enemy is going to fight you. Is there amen? He's going to fight you in many different ways. And today I want to talk to us in a more practical sense about sometimes how our life begins to look when we begin to live it haphazardly. Right? We live this life and we make a mess. Bring the music all the way down. Hallelujah. All right? I want to make sure that you are identifying with where you stand in this particular moment. I've been spending a tremendous amount of time before the Lord for myself and for others. And I want to be very open with you today in that, you know, the heart can become troubled sometimes when, you know, you're trying to press into God, trying to do exactly what you were created to do. And for some reason, because of relationships, because of decisions, because of different things that we go through, we tend to make a mess out of things. I remember when my son was younger, he was a very inquisitive child. Bless God, amen. And he would get there and, you know, with his toys or whatever it may be, you know, it was like a storm came through. You know, you clean up and everything, but everything was everywhere. I can't tell you how many times I stepped on, you know, different types of toys, you know what I mean? And it was almost puncture my foot, bless God, amen. But, you know, you learn to accept these things from little children because you expect them to do such. That's what they do. They make a mess of things from time to time. But then we become adults. And it would be kind of crazy if an adult had toys all over the place. It'll be kind of, you know, you wouldn't really necessarily give the same grace that you give to a child when you see an adult doing it. But God, when he looks upon all of us, we are all children. Say children. We are all children to God. And in our essence, we attempt to present a certain sense of maturity, sometimes beyond our measure and sometimes beyond our years. And in many different ways, encountering the deals in life, the situations in life, we might find ourselves making a mess out of things. I don't know who can relate this morning. I don't know who, you know, this may touch, but I know it's touching me. Because I don't care if you are a pastor, if you're an apostle, an evangelist, or whatever have you. There are decisions to make in life. Every single day, you are going to make hundreds of decisions. Things that you don't even consider because it seems so natural to you. This morning, you already made about 20 or 25, if not 100 decisions already. Decisions that you've acted upon and decisions that you're getting ready to act upon. And throughout this entire day, in the 24-hour span that we're going to have, you're going to make a lot of decisions. But the question is, are those decisions going to lead you into a path of righteousness? Is it going to lead you into a path of prosperity? What decision am I getting ready to make, and what is the impact? This is the focus that I want us to stay within. Because I want you to understand that even, you know, at the lowest levels, right, we make decisions inside of our households or for ourselves, for our families. Decisions are also being made politically. These decisions are what has captured your television screens for the last couple of weeks, in that you see that Russia is pounding away at Ukraine, and you know there are concerns around the world from different governments. Decisions.
Thinking to yourself that there's a pandemic that has hit the globe and, you know, maybe, you know, Mr. Putin, bless God, amen, might find, you know, that this probably wasn't the best time to do this foolishness, if at all. But he made a decision. And Ukraine is starting to look like some of our lives. Ripped up and in disaster, torn down, smoking. Because of decisions. You and I are going to make a lot of decisions, like I said before, today, and you're going to make some that are going to put you in a good position and some that are not. And if you know that the decision, the power to decide is so, so important, the question is, why do we do the things we do? And sometimes when you look back at it, if it is a decision that has been soaked in unrighteousness or sin, lack of integrity, whatever it ever may be, we look back on hindsight and we realize the damage that we've caused. Does it speak to the full nature of your character? Does it speak to that, you know, where you are today? Is it over and done for you because you've made those decisions? This is the reason why I started service off a little bit different today, because I want to remind you that if you are breathing the breath of life, even as you yet see me today, and even while they're in the studio audience, the local body, or even in the international community, that's because God said, you have another opportunity. You have another opportunity today. I don't care what you did yesterday. Yesterday is gone and will never come back. It is only the enemy that tries to play with our minds to turn the things of yesterday and yesteryear, generations as long gone, and try to bring it to the current. If we understand how he works, if we understand how he does business, we'll realize how important it is to put a filter or protection or a wall around our decisions. It doesn't matter who you are. It doesn't matter how much money you have or don't have. It doesn't matter your creed, your culture, or your ethnicity. It doesn't matter, because you're going to make decisions, and some of them are going to be right and some of them are going to lead you a wrong road. Not only that, sometimes you're doing a right thing, but the path to your level of righteousness takes you down a dark road. How do I traverse it? How do I navigate it? What happens when I make a mess? I tried to do it right, Pastor Sheldon. I tried to live the way they said for me to live. I tried to pray. I tried to do the things they said to do, and it all fell apart on me. And while I may be serious and look inside myself and realize that I have had a part to play in that, sometimes it's not about the things that you have done, but sometimes it's about what has been done to you. And if the truth be told, that's a hard pill to swallow sometimes. But how does God clean up this mess, saints of God? Obviously, he knew that we were going to be making mess from since day one. As he put Adam even into the garden, Adam made a mess of some things. Hid himself. Look at the posture that Adam took when he knew he violated. He went into hiding. And so therefore, you start to realize that sometimes when you've caused these situations, you might want to go into hiding. You might want to go into isolation. I don't want to go anywhere. I don't want to be with anyone. I don't want to be seen. I don't want a conversation. I don't want any of those things, because guess what? I'm in a place right now where I'm realizing I've either created or I am standing in the middle of a mess. Is there amen? But how am I to deal with that? What happens when I make this mess? While I was preparing for this message, I had to laugh at myself, because as I was studying throughout the scriptures, there are so many stories in here. The scriptures were not just comprised or put together to just give orders of the Lord, statutes of the Lord, or commandments of the Lord. It was comprised to show the realistics in the walks of life of natural man and natural woman, to show you that you're not alone in any of this, that generations before you have committed, you know, sin unto the Lord, or found themselves making a mess. And we have examples of how they got into their mess. Examples of how they got out of it.
But the perpetual cycle of making a mess still goes on and will continue to go on as long as man is on the earth. We're going to make a mess from time to time. How do we traverse through it? You can do like my subject matter for today. I was going to ask you guys, what does a king, two disciples, and a prostitute all have in common? They made a mess. David, in 1 Samuel 13, you know, you don't have to turn to that. 1 Samuel 13, you know, verses 13, you know, through 14, you find that David, you know, it is mentioned in there that God was searching for a king and wanted someone after his own heart. Remember, I tell you this at the front of this message. God chose David to be the king, a man after his own heart. Theologians and those who study the scriptures alike are, you know, are bewildered that that statement is even in the scripture. Because knowing God is truthful and knowing God is sovereign and knowing God is a righteous, you know, a righteous entity, a righteous being, a righteous king. How would you look at normal man who has the propensity to sin, who has the probability of making a mess, and say that he's a man after your own heart? What does the heart of God have in it? This same David is a little boy out there, you know. He's not like his brothers. I'm paraphrasing through the first portions of this because I want to focus the attention. This psalm that I had you to read when we first got started, that's David praying. If you want to have a breakthrough inside of your life, you read the Psalms. If you want to ever learn how to pray, this is just a nugget, you pray the Psalms, because I can tell you one thing, the practical life of David is as transparent as it can be inside of the book of Psalms. This boy made a mess. But then the Bible begins to say some other things about him, and we'll get to that in a minute. But I want to show you in 1 Samuel chapter 17, if you're taking notes, you can write that down. Bless God. Springing board on it, 1 Samuel 13 suggested God was searching for a man after his heart. In 1 Samuel 17, he introduced this person. Goliath is standing there, and the army of the Philistines is coming against the Israelites. David's brothers are stately individuals, military trained individuals, and on the battlefield about to face off with this Goliath. But David is a different kind of child. He's not stately looking. He was dirty, bless God. He doesn't have the physical structure nor stature of his brothers. He's not military trained, so he's not worked out. Six-pack abs and all this stuff, no. He's just a little boy that likes to go in the wilderness and tend to his sheep. But he has courage inside of us. Say courage. He has courage inside of him that he is able to recall, and recall in the scriptures that he engaged with lions and bears even to protect the sheep. So since from a child he has had the nature of compassion, the courage of a king. He may not look the part, but he was every bit of what God had created him to be. And so he comes and he visits the camp as his father sent rations to his brothers that were out on the front lines. And David shows up and realizes what's going on. This battle is getting ready to ensue, and there is a giant man here who has been terrorizing the Israelites. And you may look at it as arrogance. But David says, what's going on, guys? Is this the guy that's giving you problems? And being snappy at the mouth, David gets there and he adorns, you know, the gear. He wants to be a part of this situation, not what he was sent for. The king at the time, Saul, is trying to prevent him from doing this. But David is adamant about taking on Goliath. And to speed through this a little bit to get to where we're going, David confronts Goliath. He doesn't confront Goliath with military garb on. He tried to wear it, but it was too big for him.
He went out there with what he knew. But more importantly, he went out there with who he knew. David grabbed 5 smooth stones and he had 4 too many. A slingshot. The Bible records in the King James Version, when you read it in 1 Samuel 17, that when Goliath looked down at him, he couldn't believe what was happening in front of his eyes. Am I a dog that you send this little boy here? No challenge. Goliath knows he can crush David. Or so he seemed. So it seemed. And David has, he has that flip mouth as well. You know, he's going back and forth with him. And when it's all said and done, David launches this stone that embeds itself into the forehead of the giant, and he falls. David had already prophesied to him that you will fall, and then I'll take your head off with your sword. And so David did. And in the front of the armies, in front of the king, armies both on the side of the Philistines, both on the side of the Israelites, they saw the emerging king to come. And the fact that God was upon his life for what trained soldiers could not accomplish. With swords and arrows and all the machinery that they would have had on the battlefield, this boy came with nothing more than courage. A slingshot. And it was fully weaponized because of the God he served. Is there amen? This young man, obviously a feat like that, would cause him to rise in popularity. That this little boy who was once unknown, and even his father remembered to call him in the lineup when Samuel came to anoint the king. He wasn't there. Jesse forgot that he even had another son. Now his name is ringing out. The boy who killed a giant and took his head off with his own sword. Being the king, David continues to do different exploits. I'm not here to really discuss the relationship between him and Saul. He had to go through a couple of things. It wasn't so much as just being, crowned a king. He had to really fight for this. You know, in many cases, he had to hide all kinds of stuff. Saul became jealous of him. There's certain things that pursued. But I want to fast track us to David's life later on, where he is now a king. Ruling the lands, having the terrain out there. David has a relationship with God, and you can tell because when you possess a relationship with God, it is identifiable. Is there amen? There's a way that you walk, there's a way that you talk, there's a way that you carry yourself that begins to denote that something different with you. There is something going on with you that is different to possibly the environment that you may be in. But even though he had all that proximity to God, even though he was called out, and remember I told you at the beginning of this that 1 Samuel 13 mentions the fact that God searches for a man after his own heart. David has proved this all throughout this time. But a day comes. As it will come for me, as it will come for you. A day comes when some decisions have to be made. And a day comes when the enemy sets some things in front of you sometimes that you don't really know how to navigate nor traverse. Still, saints of God, I want to remind you that with all the stuff that happened and all the, we killed Goliath and all that great stuff, right? We still have to understand that we're fighting spiritual battles. Satan wasn't on the sideline applauding David. No. He was waiting for him. As he lazes in and waits for you and waits for me. I tell you, saints of God, I give the enemy no credit, but I will tell you that if the saints of God studied the word of God, as Satan studies you and I, will be phenomenal. I tell you again, saints of God, if we had the patience
that the enemy displays before he attacks us. And we had that patience for righteousness or the hand of God to move, it will be completely different. I don't give him any credit, but I will say that he takes his time. Sometimes it could be years. And he's waiting to position some things in front of you to cause this to collapse. Could care less about you, could care less about me. His fight is with the Lord. We're pawns to him. Oh, you raised David up to be king. He's righteous. He's serving you. Okay. And one morning, the king wakes up out of his bed. Having done everything and made all the decisions he made yesterday, a new day was now dawning and some decisions had to be made. And so he gets up. And he begins to walk around and surveys his property in the kingdom, in the palace, and he walks onto the balcony. From the height of David's balcony, as far as his eye could see, he can span the area and the circumference of his territories, as far as his eyes could see. But that particular day, Satan says, no, don't look so far out. Just look down. Why? I told you, he studies you. If you're not one that struggles with alcohol, he's not going to present alcohol in front of you. That's no test. That's no test. If you're not one that dabbles with drugs, hallelujah, he's not going to struggle with you there, because that's not an effect. Bless God. So he puts in front of you the enticing thing. The enticing thing. This is why you need God. Because I don't care who you are, you still wear flesh, and this flesh is interwoven with sin and picks up the signals all the way around you. He takes a look down and sees a woman bathing. And he beholds that which he desires. His lust stirs up inside of him. And David is about to make a mess. Now you got to understand, it seems like a natural thing for her to take a bath in the time that she was doing it. It's a natural thing for him to come outside and survey his lands of his territory. But this particular day, there is a connection happening here. And at the point in time of he seeing Bathsheba down there, it was still a suggestion at that time. There was still time to make a different decision. But there are times when if you do not, you know, or you're not conscious of it, or you're not taking the time to really keep your face before the Lord like you should, there are times when the nature of the flesh is going to rise up. And it's greater than the capacity on the word, on the knowledge of the word that you have within you, and you come into agreement. Before Bathsheba even walked into the palace, David had already sinned. That'll hit you. You don't have to be in the actual act in order for it to sin. Because I wanted to show you something. Do me a favor and put up Psalms 51 one more time for me. Psalms 51, let's go there so you can see a little scripture. Break the monotony here for a minute. And I want to take you, you know, just go to Psalms 51 beginning at verse 1. Let's just travel. I want to show you something. I'll come back to that particular part, you know, in David's story to show what happens when he cleans up the mess we made. Come on now. Psalms 51, it says, have mercy upon me. This is David praying because of this situation. Have mercy upon me, O God, according to thy loving kindness, according unto the multitude of thy tender mercies. Blot out my what? Blot out my transgressions. Keep that word right there. Watch this. Wash me thoroughly from what? Well, what is the difference between a transgression and an iniquity? You see the difference? He's mentioning this for a reason. David saw Bathsheba. At that time, it was nothing more than observation. That's all he had, was observation.
The transition to move from observation into agreement sometimes could be as fast as that. This is what we need to slow down. Because the thought comes as a suggestion. Desire that. Desire to do this. Desire to do that. Desire to do this. And when Satan begins to speak to you, saints of God, he always speaks in the first person. He never stands off to the side and says, sister, do this. Or brother, do that. No. He puts it and embeds it inside of you so you say, I want to. I think I will do. And you're not even discerning to realize that that's not your thought. But this is where the deception comes into play. And David catered to him. I desire to have that. That's not his thought. So the variation between transgression and iniquity stands out. Transgression is not the act. Transgression is not the act itself. It's the harboring inside of you before the act. So when he's saying to be purged out, he's not talking about only count the sins I've done. He says, if there is a seed inside of me that could potentially allow me to come into agreement with sin, keep that too. I've done iniquity in front of you that results in sin. But there's transgression in front of me, there's transgression inside of me that I need to be removed. Otherwise, why? I'm going to do this again. The alcoholic means well when standing in front of the judge for the DUI. Oh God, I didn't want to do this and cause that accident. I didn't want to do this and cause a loss of life. But you're saying that while you're sober. You're saying that while you're sober because when you're in the iniquity, when the transgression has taken a hold and the suggestion is agreed with, at that particular time, you're blind to the truth and the possibilities of what will happen. A few messages ago, I told you, Satan removes the consequence which makes the sin enticing. If you want to spoil the taste of a sin, think about the consequence. The Bible says that when Jesus said, upon this rock I'll build my church and the gates of hell shall not prevail against it. Saints of God, I want you to understand, he's telling you that there will be an attempt to prevail against it. But how does the church stand? How does the individuals in the church stand? I pray that you're getting the nuggets out of this because we're going to make a mess sometimes. And the best of us will make it. I don't care if you're adorning the pulpits of a million nations. A day comes when you're walking in your own territory and something is presented to you because the enemy has studied you for a period of time and knows the things you don't want to reveal in public and knows how to entice you in private. No one that I know runs out with a banner waving high of all the sins that you do. No one does that. You usually find an isolated place. Bless the name of the Lord. You usually find an isolated place, an isolated thought. He usually tries to put you in a corner all by yourself to make these decisions, and you don't even know the mess you're about to make. I should know. I've made many. You have no idea. See, I'm not here to come and just preach the word to you. I'm living the life with you. Contrary to popular belief, pastors don't walk on water. We all fall. But here's the thing. There's some of us that are walking around as if there is no sin inside of us. And that should never be used as a benchmark to suggest the fact to justify your sin. No.
What it should be used for is the process of humility. To let us know that we're all in need of a Savior. Is there amen? David makes this mess. And I tell you, in 2 Samuel chapter 11, David goes to town. You could put that up. You know, so you don't actually have that. But here's the thing. You go through it in your Bibles. Hallelujah. 2 Samuel chapter 11, David begins to do some things. You don't have to turn to it. I'll go ahead and paraphrase for you. But I want you to write it down so you can have it for later so you can see what he actually did. Well, I'll go ahead and paraphrase it. David sees Bathsheba, brings her up that night, sleeps with her. There's a battle going on in the land, and her husband is on, you know, is with the armies. David takes his fill of this woman. He is the king in the land. Is it too hard for him to find a single girl? Is it too hard for him to sleep with the many wives he already had? Oh, no, but this one here was carefully planned. It was carefully planned, and God is watching David, watching his decisions, watching his posture, watching everything that he's doing, and saying, that's the same thing he does with me and you. And he's the silent observer during that time. Praying that you have enough word inside you and wherewithal to drop what you're doing and come and repent before it becomes disastrous. But sometimes we make a mess. And so David brings Bathsheba in, sleeps with her, and she gets impregnated. Time ensues. King gets word that she is pregnant. Now he's like king of the land, the highest regent in the land. The king. He's not elected. So there's no congressional order to come to put you out your position. You are the king. This is not a democratic government. There is no talk about impeachment. He is the king. A sovereign ruler in the land. One who has killed Goliath, gained recognition. People realize that the hand of God is upon his life. Bathsheba is going through some changes. The Bible does not give too much of Bathsheba's story in you know as it pertains to David, but Bathsheba suffers a lot here. The story continues to go because I'm showing you the mess that David made. David brings this woman, gets her pregnant, sends her back to her house. When he realizes that she's pregnant, he calls for her husband to come from the war to come home. And he wines and dines the husband. He hasn't even stopped home to tell the wife, hey, I'm back, I'm going to see the king. He came direct on order because he has honor. Say honor. He has honor and he came directly to the king. There was no stop off. David, you know, begins to interact with him and gets him drunk in the event to send him home to his wife. What on numerous occasions when he tried to get him to go home, young Uriah is so faithful and so honorable, he will not leave and go home. David says, I'm almost ordering you to go back home and see your wife. Why? Not because David is so caring that, you know, he shows up and sees on and checks on his family. No, that's not it. David knows he's pregnant, so to pin the pregnancy on him, we have to let him be home with his wife. And David is continuing to take a situation and make it even more messy at this particular time. How many of us are finding ourselves in that situation where you already identified you make a mess, but you don't go to God for repentance to clean it up, and then you continue to compound upon what you already done, and your little mess is now a bigger mess? Because here's what happened. David comes and says, hey, you're not going to go home? Uriah says, I can't. How does it look that I leave the front lines to come over here, and, you know, to come to see you, and I go home and indulge myself, and the guys who I fight with are still out there warring? I'm not going to do that. I am honorable to the throne. I am honorable to the king. I will stand side by side with my brothers and fight for this nation. This hits David real hard because he's like, okay, you know, my plan ain't coming together. Something is falling apart here.
Still nowhere in 2 Samuel chapter 11 have you ever seen that David even prayed. The same boy who knew Christ, I mean God, he, the same boy who knew God enough to take on a giant, is having a problem here as the king. What a mess. He sends him back to the front lines, but sends him with a letter. And I encourage you to read 2 Samuel 11, because sometimes when the story is told, this story is told that David tells Joab, the general of the commander of the armies, to go ahead and put Uriah in the front lines of the battle. And sometimes as preachers, we may not go into the full detail of it, allowing your imagination to come up with the creativity to realize that David was putting him in the front lines to put him in harm's way. But a closer reading of this passage of scripture in 2 Samuel chapter 11 will reveal to you that the murderous intent was not only because of David's, you know, orders, that he actually knew wholeheartedly, right, that he wanted him to die. The letter that Uriah, Bathsheba's husband, left the king's palace with, to go to Joab the general and give him, was his own death sentence, and he did not know. A mess that is about to become even messier, because sometimes when you find yourself in this situation, Satan now removes, right, that enticement, and he begins to show you circumstance. He begins to show you, right, those areas that can affect you. And all of a sudden now fear ensues. This enticement, which was feeling so good at one time, has now matured into fear. And a fearful mind, you're going to do things you never thought that you would ever do. A fearful mind takes things from one particular situation and causes it to exacerbate. Because you don't know what to do. Yet still nowhere in 2 Samuel 11 did you see that David ever inquired of the Lord. No. Joab sends and follows the orders of the king. So much so to the point that he knows exactly what this is. These orders didn't come from some other commander. It came from the king himself, so he's going to carry it out. But Joab realizes, look, you're making me an accomplice. There are sometimes you have friends and family that you are not necessarily directly or sometimes indirectly grabbing them and dragging them into being accomplices. I need you to understand what it is I'm saying. Your unrepented posture after you've made your mess, if you don't seek the Lord to find out how to interrupt this, you can indirectly drag those who are close to you as to being accomplices with you, unbeknownst to them. Joab turns and realizes this note is a sentence for murder. So he does what the king says and leaves Uriah out there on the very front lines where the vicious assailants were, and they left him out there. There was no way that this one man, outside of the grace of God, would have ever survived that. He dies. And Joab sends the messenger back home to go tell the king this is what happened and tell him Uriah has died. Be very careful on how you do what you're doing. To fast track all of this, in 2 Samuel chapter 12, now God intervenes. I've seen enough. Just as he would do in my life and do in your life, I have seen enough. Now it's time. The fullness of time comes. You thought your plan worked, David. You thought your plan worked because you did this and you did that and you did this for yourself and never sought me. Since God, I'm speaking to you from a place of which I know how that feels, and I know what you might be going through. I might be speaking to someone somewhere that has made a mess
Do not compound it by going to see how else you could try to fix it, but leave it in the hands of the Lord, who can change it all for you. You have to know when to do that. You have to know when to take your hands off. You have to know that he is standing there with you and will have protected you. In 2 Samuel chapter 12, you know, you just write that down. You'll go there as well. I'm paraphrasing that as well. In 2 Samuel chapter 12, David is now confronted by the prophet. God does not talk to David directly. God sends the prophet to him. And he gives him a scenario and says, hey, listen, there's a man who has a lot of flock. I'm paraphrasing. Precious flock, well-nurtured flock. And there's a man who was walking by, a bywaysman that was walking by or whatever have you, that needed some food. And this rich man's neighbor had one ewe lamb, one. This ewe lamb was part of the family. And the rich man takes the ewe lamb and kills it and dresses it and cooks it and makes it for the bystander. Doesn't touch any of his. David, hearing this as king, believing that he's dealing with a matter in his kingdom, he begins to become irate. I'm blown away sometimes with folks who are walking in known sin. Bless God, amen. Known sin. That goddamn mouth to put on you. Bless God, amen. Hallelujah. David raises up with righteous indignation. This man will surely die for what he has done. And with the arm of the king, he will about to rule against this man for what he has done. Till Nathan pierces the bubble. This man I speak about is you. I want you to understand, when that statement was made by the prophet, extract everything out of David. Open his eyes to realize what had been done. The fullness of the mess is now before you because the Lord has spoken. The Lord has spoken. And the Lord is speaking in my life. The Lord is speaking in your life. And he's spoken. What is this that you have done? I gave you the palace. I gave you the throne. I gave you everything that came with it. And if it wasn't enough, you'll need only to ask me, and I would have given it to you again. David realizes, I've sinned against the throne. This is where Psalms 51 comes from. This prayer that we went in and talked about, the transgressions and the iniquity and the sin. All of this is the prayer that was prayed when David was in fasting and mourning. But I told you, he's the God that cleans up the mess. So David has other wives, and he's committed this crime with Abigail, Bathsheba. Bless God, with Bathsheba. When you read this passage of scripture, you would think that this would be the end. And so this is why I don't want you to lose your essence of understanding who Christ is and who God is. I don't want you to ever treat the days that he gives you, you know, haphazardly. I need you to realize that if Satan had had his way, he'd have leave you in your mess and dead last night. But God says, not so. And God says, no, I give him renewed mercies. I'll give her renewed mercies on the day that I will cause them to have life. And so while you were sleeping last night, he was working out a couple of things on your behalf. That if you only seek him in your morning hours, if you only press into him, he'll begin to direct your day away from your mess, because his intent is to clean it. Is there amen? Amen. How many of us do it? You know what? We went to bed with ideas and woke up with decisions. We went to bed with ideas and we will wake up with decisions. Violating Proverbs 3, 5, and 6. Don't lean onto your own understanding. But in all your ways, say all. In all your ways, you're to acknowledge him.
and He will direct your path. We're going to switch gears for a quick second. Turn and look with me on your screens to 1 Kings 15:5. When studying this word, you see some things that you really need to know how God sees you. 1 Kings 15:5. What does the Bible say to us? I want you to, while you're getting there, you're looking at it, I want you to realize that God says something here that is puzzling. We're going to begin at verse 1. Let's read that to 1 through 5. Watch this. It says, now in the 18th year of King Jeroboam, the son of Nebat, reigned Abijam over Judah. 3 years reigned he in Jerusalem, and his mother's name was Maachah, the daughter of Abishalom. And he walked in all the sins of his father, right? This is Jeroboam, walking in all the sins of his father, which he had done before him. And his heart was not perfect with the Lord his God, as the heart of David his father. Watch this now. Verse 3, and he walked in all the sins of his father. Sometimes the things that you're gravitating to and you're having difficulties with is generational. Sometimes it has absolutely nothing to do with you. Unfortunately, you didn't just inherit the good looks or the handsomeness. You also inherited some, you know, say, of the attributes of the sinful nature. These things can happen. This is why we need God. Amen? But watch this in verse 3. It says, and he walked in all the sins of his father, which he had done before him. And his heart was not perfect with the Lord his God, and as the heart of David his father. Watch verse 4. Nevertheless, for David's sake, did the Lord his God give him a lamp in Jerusalem to set up his son after him and to establish Jerusalem, which means I'm going to give you still the lineage of the kingship, the rulership in the land because of David. Ha! The same one who caused the mess? Watch. Nevertheless, verse 4, for David's sake, did the Lord give his God give him a lamp in Jerusalem to set up his son after him to establish Jerusalem. Look at verse 5. Why did he do it? Because David did that which was right in the eyes of the Lord and turned not aside from anything that he commanded him all the days of his life, save only the matter of Uriah the Hittite. This is suggesting to me that David lived a qualified life except for this moment with Uriah the Hittite. Now, saints of God, I have encouraged you. New Life Global Fellowship, we study the road around these parts. Bless God, amen. We just don't listen to preaching. No, that's good. But I want you to dive into your word, because I just told you in 2 Samuel 11 and 12, all right, David's mess that he made and how God addressed him. But 1 Kings, which comes after Samuel, so this is time now past David. 1 Kings is suggesting to us that David, you know, was right in the sight of the Lord, and except for the fact of this matter with Uriah and Bathsheba, that's the only thing that he did. Ha! Is that right? 2 Samuel 24, let's go there. I want you to see something. Hallelujah. 2 Samuel 24. Right? 2 Samuel 24. Get there with me. I want you to see it on your screens. We're going to discuss a couple of things here. I want you to see something for yourself. All right? I want you to see something for yourself. Hallelujah.

the king may see it. But why doeth my lord the king delight in this thing? Basically, what Joab is telling him, right? Because, you know, this King James version of the Bible could be really challenging in times. Let me help you. David is about to commit another crime. David is about to commit another crime, as if this situation with Bathsheba was the last crime that he would ever commit and last mess that he would make. He fell upon his face in that situation. He prayed before the Lord. I told you Bathsheba was pregnant. God said that baby had to die. That baby had to die. He put judgment upon David and told David, I will not kill you for this. But here's what's getting ready to happen. The rest of the wives you have inside here, the neighbors will have them. That baby won't live. I won't kill you though. I'll keep you alive. Look at the death. I told you that Bathsheba, we're going back to 2 Samuel, stay right there. I told you that Bathsheba suffered a lot through this, and it's not written in the text. Why? Because she has her reputation tainted in the land. Uncovered by her husband, she can be looked upon in the land with ridicule and scorn. To the ladies that's with us today, you need only dress and look nice, and you already looked upon with ridicule and scorn. For people who are hating, so to speak. She has committed something that is now known. So she has to carry this everywhere she goes. She's walking around with this blanket of shame. Her husband is dead. And the baby she had in her womb is dead. And she has to take all of that on her own shoulders because a mess was made and compounded. Remember I told you that sometimes the effect of it is directly and indirectly? She has to carry that. So God, when he does righteous judgment, he does it in a way that everybody gets a little pinch. David now comes after that situation and suggests the fact that he's going to go ahead and count all the people. Israel belongs to the Lord, not you. That's why when I ask you to come here and to share things, I'm not sharing it right from the standpoint of trying to rack up numbers. No, I want you to be delivered. I want these words to touch your heart, that you don't have to make a bigger mess. You don't have to go through these things. David gets here. And if that situation wasn't enough, and the penance and the punishment was not enough, he turns at this particular time and he goes out to do this other thing. Here again, I told you that is only a suggestion at this time. Joab is stopping him. My Lord, don't do this. Don't do this, my Lord. Go back with me. You're right. 2 Samuel, 24. We're here now here at verse 3. Watch this now. And Joab said unto the king, now the Lord thy God add to the people how many soever they be, 100-fold, that the eyes of the Lord, of my Lord the king may see it. But why doeth my Lord the king delight in this thing? Why you want to do this? Don't do this. Verse 4 says, notwithstanding the king's words prevailed against Joab. Go do what I tell you to do is what the posture that David takes. And against the captains of the host. And Joab and the captains of the host went out from the presence of the king to number the people of Israel. And he continues to talk about all these different things. Drop down with me if you would. I want to come down to, let's drop down to verse 8. If you can see verse 8. Hallelujah. Look at verse 8. So when they had gone throughout all the land, they came to Jerusalem at the end of the 9 months and 20 days. It took them that long to count. And Joab gave up the sum of the number of the people unto the king. And there was in Israel 800,000 valiant men that drew the sword. And the men of Judah were 500,000 men. Watch verse 10. And David's heart smote him. After that he had numbered the people. And David said unto the Lord, I have what? Okay. Well, wait a minute. If he sinned greatly with Bathsheba, and 1 Kings 15:5 says that he followed every commandment.

except for the situation with Uriah the Hittite. What happened to this? How come this wasn't in there? I want to give it to you today, but I kind of want to wait until Lifeline to give it to you. But I want you to take some time to study. Why is 1 Kings 15, throw it up there again for me. Why is 1 Kings 15 contrasting 2 Samuel verse 10? Why is 1 Kings 15 and verse 5 suggesting that David lived this qualified life except for the situation with Uriah the Hittite? That he lived a life pleasing. And you see in 2 Samuel 24 and verse 10 that he sinned against God again. Could he have prevented this mess? Of course he could have. Let's go back to verse 10 of 2 Samuel 24. Let's finish this up. And David's heart, give me some. And David's heart smote him after that he had numbered the people. And David said unto the Lord, I have sinned greatly in that I have done. And now I beseech thee, O Lord, take away the what? Iniquity. You see that? Notice he doesn't say transgression. I told you transgression is inside. He's already bypassed transgression. Now we're dealing with iniquity of thy servant, for I have done very foolishly. For when David was up in the morning, the word of the Lord came unto the prophet Gad. Now, see, the first time Nathan spoke to him, now Gad's coming. He tells him in verse 12, go and say unto David, thus saith the Lord, I offer thee three things. Say three things. You want to wonder why Christ and following after Christ is so important? David is before Christ. Christ is in the lineage of David. Christ is in the lineage of David. I need you to hear me. We take Christ lightly. But David and others before him and others after him before Christ didn't have Christ so that they can repent and have the blood atoned for them. They were dealt with directly. They were dealt with directly. And when you refuse Christ, saints of God, when you and I refuse Christ, we put ourselves right where David is. We put ourselves right where Adam was. We put ourselves right where, you know, all the other guys, bless God, amen, that violated him. Bless God. I don't want to get down too heavy into that. Why would you do that and make a much bigger mess out of our situations? Let's go back. Verse 12, 2 Samuel 24. Go and say unto David, thus saith the Lord, I offer thee three things. Choose thee one of them that I may do it unto you. So Gad came to David and told him and said, hey, listen, for what you have done, shall 7 years of famine come unto thee in the land? Or wilt thou flee 3 months before thine enemies while they pursue thee? Or that there be 3 days pestilence in the land? Now advise and see what answer I shall return to him that sent me. Tell me the punishment you want, David. As if the punishment with Bathsheba's situation wasn't enough. You see, during the course of a lifetime, saints of God, you're going to have situations that when you stand back and look at them, you'll be like, how could I be so dumb? How can I do these type of things? How do I wind up in the situation where I am? You're not alone feeling this. And you got to remember that a relationship with Christ, a relationship with God, begins to clean up the mess. Your resistance in repentance, your resistance in following after Christ compounds the mess. That's not what you want. David had three choices. 7 years of famine, 3 months being chased by his enemies, or 3 days of pestilence in the land. In verse 14, it says, David said unto Gad, I am in great strait. I'm in dire straits. Let us fall now into the hand of the Lord, for his mercies are great. And let me not fall into the hand of man. So don't give me the one where I'm running from my enemies. Don't give me that one.
I'd rather fall into your hands because I know mercy lies in there, but man is not that merciful. Verse 15, so the Lord sent a pestilence upon Israel from the morning even to the time appointed, 3 days. And there died of the people from Dan to even Beersheba 70,000 men. You don't want to be... Listen, I know what it feels like. You don't want to be the cause. You don't want to be the cause. No, you don't. Because you have to ask yourself, how in the world am I going to survive this? When you're the cause of it. When the person gets there and they had a good time partying and they either drank or they did the drugs or whatever have you that impaired their ability to drive, and they drove home and someone is dead. That's not coming back. A bad decision that made a mess, and you can compound it. You can go through all types of situations, but somebody else has suffered here. Somebody else has suffered here. Hard place to be, but it's not the last place to be. God has the ability to change and correct everything, saints of God. And so you have to trust him to be able to do it. Let's wrap this up. So the Lord sent that pestilence upon the Israel from the morning to the evening time appointed. Verse 15. And there died of the people from Dan to even Beersheba 70,000 men. And when the angel stretched out his hand upon Jerusalem to destroy it, the Lord repented him of the evil and said to the angel that destroyed the people, it is enough. Stay now thy hand. And the angel of the Lord was by the threshing place of Ramuna, the Jebusite. David had continued. As I bring this down, David had continued to ask the Lord, if he was the one that did the sin, why did you affect the people like this? And God answers him, and you know, David had to feel the impact and realize that these are God's people. They will always be God's people. He has the power to resurrect. He has the power to birth. He has the power to kill. They are his people. Say, I am his people. That's who you are. Don't devalue yourself. You're still his people. That's why David is being mentioned. Notice we're in 2 Samuel. But when you get, I'm giving you the piece of the answer, but when you get there to 1 Kings 15 and verse 5, and you see it say that David followed all the commands except for Uriah the Hittite, it's bearing upon that you are still his people. He will do as he says and as he wills. And so today I came, as I'm getting ready to close this, to encourage your spirit to realize that you're going to make messes as long as you live in. And one situation might be disastrous and upon you right now, but another one will come. And you could live your life trying to avoid them, which is a good thing because we're seeking after righteousness. But if you're bearing it all upon yourself with your own thoughts and your own decisions without Christ, you have not yet engaged the cleanup. You're still making a mess. And so that's why I want to encourage you to give your life to Christ. I want to encourage you to release the situation into his hands. It's bad. It's already bad. It was bad when he slept with Bathsheba. It was bad when he looked at her in lust. It was even worse when you killed a husband. It was bad when you decided to go count the armies. 70,000 people paid for that. Who's paying for our sins, saints of God? Who's already paid for it? Christ went to the cross for a reason, and I pray that you are hearing me today, and somewhere inside your heart, before we start, you know, to take communion, that you would realize the importance of changing your life and getting things right. That you would realize that you don't need to compound the mess. Sometimes we're scared. Don't get me wrong. Nobody want to face the justice for certain things. We're wrong sometimes. But do you know that that's what God will do?
Are you completely sure that that's the route he'll take? Because I want you to understand that although David went through all his hardships and there was trouble inside of his home, God restored him to the throne. I want you to realize that it's not the end, because sometimes when you're dealing with situations, the enemy wants you to think that it's a period. It's a stop in a sentence, the period. But I told you that, you know, sometimes look at it again. It's not a period. It's a comma. It's where things begin to take a turn. That can be here today. If you heard this message and you've never given your life to Christ and you desire to do so, I want you to follow after me as I begin to lead you through the prayer of salvation. After which I'm going to pray in the full general nature, and then we'll get ourselves ready to grab our sacraments at home. Remember this, it is always the beginning. The first Saturday of the month is always when we do communion. Don't forget that. If you are here and you want to give your life to Christ today, something has pricked your heart, follow after me as I say this. To the local body and to the studio audience, I want you to say it as well. Say, Father, I have heard your word, and my heart is pricked. I am a sinner and have fallen short of your glory. I confess all of my sins to you and ask you to forgive me for all that I have done against you. I believe that you are the Son of the living God. I believe that you bore 39 stripes upon your back for my infirmities. I believe that you took nails in your hands, nails in your feet, spear in your side, and crown of thorns upon your head, and yielded up your ghost and blood for my sins. You suffered. You died and you were buried. And on the third day, you resurrected with all glory and power. And you have ascended into heaven, where you are right now interceding for my very soul. Thank you for saving me. Thank you for delivering me. Thank you for making me whole. Thank you for cleaning my mess. Father, in the name of Jesus right now, Lord God, there is no one that can come before you. No one that can ever come before you. We've studied in your word that a broken and a contrite spirit is what the sacrifice is. We've presented this before you, Lord God. And these precious souls who have come and confessed their sins, oh God, and turned their lives towards you, Father, I pray that they will be guided to a Bible teaching church, wherever they may be in the world. And if it is not in their area, Lord God, and you're leading them here to New Life Global Fellowship, make me accountable. Make us all accountable to each other and then to you, Lord God, in the name of Yeshua the Christ. That you will touch them and bless them and keep them and their families. And you will turn their situations around, Lord God, in the name of Jesus. This is why you sent us. This is why you have us here. And the angels rejoice over one soul. I pray that you are having a celebration for the many that would come. Those that responded in the live and those that will respond in the rebroadcast. And for the rest of us, oh God, who've already called upon your name, but we fall short of your glory and we make mess. Oh, we make so much of a mess. I pray that you would forgive us. I pray that you would see our hearts before you, Lord God, broken and contrite. I pray that you will see, Lord Father, that we are reaching out for you. Clean up the mess for us, Lord God, and to stand us up again to walk in your righteousness and your truth. I pray, Father, in the precious name of Jesus, that you will touch us deep within our hearts, Lord. Help us to stand again. Help us to do what we're supposed to do as you give us life each and every day. We glorify you and magnify you for it. And now seal this prayer in the unmatched and unfailing name of Yeshua the Christ, as we together say, amen and amen.

Thank the Lord. Amen. God is good. Hallelujah. Hallelujah. And Obadiah, verse number 17. I'm not going to preach. I'm just going to lead you through some prayers and begin to pray for you and release deliverance. We've already had a time of praise and worship. And then the word, of course, also breaks the power of demons and devils. Demons hate worship. They hate the word. They hate the presence of God. Obadiah, verse 17, says, "But upon Mount Zion shall be deliverance, and there shall be holiness, and the house of Jacob shall possess their possessions." And then in verse 21, the last verse of the book, it says, "And saviors," or deliverers, "shall come up on Mount Zion to judge the Mount of Esau, and the kingdom shall be the Lord's." We're doing a lot of teaching on Zion, and one of the characteristics of Zion is deliverance. Verse 17, it says, "Upon Mount Zion shall be deliverance." And then, of course, in verse 21, it says that saviors or deliverers shall come up on Mount Zion. So Zion is not only a place of deliverance, it is also a place of deliverers. God wants every believer to receive deliverance and also to be a deliverer. And then in verse 21, it ties in Mount Zion to the kingdom. It says the kingdom shall be the Lord's. So Zion is also a place of the kingdom, a place of authority, a place of power, a place of deliverance, and a place of deliverers. Many of you have gone through mass deliverance before. I don't think we've ever done it on a Sunday, but we're going to do it this Sunday because I wanted everyone to get a chance to get prayer. And before we do, there's some things we need to pray about. Demons will hold on to anything in your life that they can to remain. And we need to make sure that everything that the enemy would hold on to is eliminated. And we need to be able to say like Jesus, that the prince of this world comes and has nothing in me. No ground to attack, no ground to hold on to. One of the major things that I deal with in praying for people who need deliverance is that first and foremost, you must want to be delivered. You must have a desire to be delivered. You must exercise your will against the enemy. There's nothing the devil can do once you decide and you repent and decide you want to be set free. No matter how difficult your life has been, if you will make a decision now that not only will I be delivered, but deliverance will be a part of my lifestyle. Deliverance is not a one-time event. It's a part of your lifestyle. That whenever you need to be set free from something, you're willing to allow the Lord to take it away from you. And so today we're going to pray for a lot of different things and believe God for deliverance. But first, I need you to agree with me that you will receive deliverance today. And if you're not saved, if you're here today and you're backslidden or you're away from God, the first thing you need to do is you need to repent. The word repent simply means to change the way you think and to turn your life around. Make a decision. Repent and believe the gospel. The gospel is the power of God unto salvation, unto deliverance. The gospel is the good news that Jesus Christ has come. He has died. He was raised again from the dead. He rose again. He ascended. He sits on the right hand of God the Father. And that through his death and resurrection, your sins can be forgiven. And all the powers of hell can be broken off of your life. One of the major things that demons hold on to is sin. If you have sin in your life, demons will be with that sin. And so let's pray this prayer together. I want you to just bow your head and you can close your Bibles and just get ready to say these prayers with me. I'm going to share some things about unforgiveness and breaking curses. But first, we're going to deal with any sin that may be in your life. Repeat after me. Say, "Heavenly Father, I believe that Jesus Christ came and died. I believe that he became sin for me. I believe he took my sins
upon himself on the cross. And because of his blood, my sins are forgiven. I claim the blood of Jesus for cleansing from my sins and all my iniquities. Thank you, Lord, for forgiving me. I repent of anything, any way of thinking, any lifestyle that is contrary to the Word of God. I turn away from it. And I ask you, Heavenly Father, to forgive me for any sin that I've committed, knowingly or unknowingly. I repent. I ask for forgiveness. And I receive cleansing today. In Jesus' name, amen. Now, I want any woman that has had an abortion, I want you to pray this with me. And I want you to do it. We're going to do it in a way that no one has to know that you've ever done this. So let's all pray this together, even if you've never been involved in one. Say this. Say, Heavenly Father, I join my brothers and sisters in repentance for all abortion, any murder that we have committed against unborn children. In the name of Jesus, Lord, forgive our society and forgive us if we have shed innocent blood. I break the curse of murder, the curse of the vagabond, curses of guilt, shame, and condemnation. In the name of Jesus, I rebuke any spirit of death that would follow my life because of an abortion. In the name of Jesus, I renounce these spirits and I command them to leave me in Jesus' name. Now say this with me. Say, Heavenly Father, you said in your word, whosoever shall call upon the name of the Lord, it shall be delivered. I call upon the name of Jesus. I believe that Jesus died on the cross for my sins. I believe that he was buried, and on the third day he rose again. I believe he ascended into heaven and sits on the right hand of God. I believe he is coming again. I confess Jesus as my Lord and Savior. I believe that Jesus is my deliverer. In the name of Jesus, I call upon you, Lord, to deliver me and set me free from any spirit in my life that is operating that is against your will. I break all ungodly soul ties that I have with any person that I've sinned with or been involved with that is not serving you. In the name of Jesus, I loose myself from every assignment of hell, every spirit of darkness. And in the name of Jesus, I tell the enemy, I belong to Jesus. You cannot stay in my life. I remind you that you are defeated. You have been spoiled. Your power has been broken. And through the Holy Ghost, I believe that today I will receive deliverance for my life. I command every hidden spirit that would hide in my life, you must be exposed. You cannot stay. I do not want you. I want to be free. I want to live holy. I want to live clean. I am saved. I am a child of God. You have no right to operate in my body, in my mind, in my soul, and in any area of my life. I renounce you. You cannot stay against my will, but you must leave. In the name of Jesus, I believe today that deliverance is the children's bread. I am a child of God. Deliverance belongs to me. I have a right to it. And by faith, I receive it today in Jesus' name. Amen. How many believe God today? Amen.

Have you walked off track? Have you ran in the right direction but maybe fallen into a pit of depression? Don't worry. God will outstretch His hand as He's doing right now. He will be with you and He won't let you stay there for a moment longer than He will allow. He knows how much your heart can bear. He's with you, and maybe we won't get all the answers until heaven. But the answer is to all our questions, Jesus is Lord and He's faithful. Jesus' blood will never fail you. Hallelujah. Today, if you admit that you have not made your life right with Jesus Christ, today is the day where you pick up the call and you get ready to run, to first stand strong in knowing that you're beautiful, you're God's child, He loves you, He'll be with you, His grace is sufficient, that all things come together for the good for those who love Him, who've been called according to His purpose. You are called, and you today, I hope, will answer. Answer the call, not because that you think you can take the call or endure the race on your own. That's why we give God all the glory, His grace to hear the call, and His grace and mercy to run the race. Lord, we thank You for Your amazing grace. We thank You, Lord, that You are God. And You know the things that we carry and we're burdened with. And we pray in Jesus' name, You would comfort us and heal us.

0: lead us.
1: Lord, we pray for physical miracles all across this place, but Lord, more than a physical miracle, we pray, Lord God, that our soul would be restored in your hands and that we'd be carried until eternity. God, we just give you praise for your word and your faithfulness right now. God, may you touch the believers, the ones who already have a relationship with you. And if there'd be anyone who feels tired and weary, comfort them, carry them, refresh them, give them the sight of what you see for the day, the calls you want them to make, the hugs you want them to give, the people you want us to forgive. Help us to be the light in your love. Lord, for anyone who doesn't know you yet, we ask God that today would be the day of salvation. Today would be the day that everything changes. We pray, Lord God, that if there be anyone who wants God to change, who wants you to change their life, that they'd call out to you today. Would you repeat this prayer after me? Say, dear Lord Jesus, come into my heart. Forgive me of my sin. I'm so sorry for them. Thank you, Jesus, for dying on the cross and raising yourself from the grave. Thank you, God, that you promise that as I believe in you, I will also be raised. Lord, heal my heart. Change me. Fill me with your Holy Spirit, your peace, your comfort, and your joy. I want to know you more each and every day. In Jesus' name I pray. Amen.

Psalm 145, 13 through 19. The Lord is faithful in all his words and kind in all his works. The Lord upholds all who are falling and raises up all who are bowed down. The eyes of all look to you, and you give them their food in due season. You open your hand, you satisfy the desire of every living thing. The Lord is righteous in all his ways and kind in all his works. The Lord is near to all who call on him, to all who call on him in truth. He fulfills the desire of those who fear him. He also hears their cry and saves them. First Corinthians 10, verse 13. No temptation has overtaken you that is not common to man. God is faithful, and he will not let you be tempted beyond your ability. But with the temptation, he will also provide the way of escape, that you may be able to endure it. Second Peter 3, 8 through 9. But do not overlook this one fact, beloved, that with the Lord one day is as 1,000 years, and 1,000 years as one day. The Lord is not slow to fulfill his promise, as some count slowness, but is patient toward you, not wishing that any should perish, but that all should reach repentance. Matthew 28, 18 through 20. And Jesus came and said to them, "All authority in heaven and on earth has been given to me. Go therefore and make disciples of all nations, baptizing them in the name of the Father and of the Son and of the Holy Spirit, teaching them to observe all that I have commanded you. And behold, I am with you always, to the end of the age." Mark 16, 15 through 18. And he said to them, "Go into all the world and proclaim the gospel to the whole creation. Whoever believes and is baptized will be saved. But whoever does not believe will be condemned. And these signs will accompany those who believe. In my name they will cast out demons, they will speak in new tongues, they will pick up serpents with their hands, and if they drink any deadly poison, it will not hurt them. They will lay their hands on the sick, and they will recover." Second Timothy chapter 4, verse 8. "Henceforth there is laid up for me the crown of righteousness, which the Lord, the righteous judge, will award me on that day. And not only to me, but also to all who have loved his appearing." First Corinthians 6, 14. "And God raised the Lord, and will also raise us up by his power." Second Corinthians 4, 14. "He who raised the Lord Jesus will raise us also with Jesus and bring us with you into his presence." James chapter 1, verse 12. "Blessed is the man who remains steadfast under trial, for when he has stood the test, he will receive the crown of life, which God has promised to those who love him." 1 Peter 4, 1 and 2. "Since therefore Christ suffered in the flesh, arm yourselves with the same way of thinking. For whoever has suffered in the flesh has ceased from sin, so as to live for the rest of the time in the flesh
no longer for human passions, but for the will of God. First John 3:1-3. See what kind of love the Father has given to us, that we should be called children of God. And so we are. The reason why the world does not know us is that it did not know Him. Beloved, we are God's children now, and what we will be has not yet appeared. But we know that when He appears, we shall be like Him, because we shall see Him as He is. And everyone who thus hopes in Him purifies himself as He is pure. Colossians chapter 3:1-4. If then you have been raised with Christ, seek the things that are above, where Christ is, seated at the right hand of God. Set your minds on things that are above, not on things that are on earth. For you have died, and your life is hidden with Christ in God. When Christ, who is your life, appears, then you also will appear with Him in glory. 2 Peter 3:13. But according to His promise, we are waiting for new heavens and a new earth in which righteousness dwells. John chapter 10:9-11. I am the door. If anyone enters by me, he will be saved and will go in and out and find pasture. The thief comes only to steal and kill and destroy. I came that they may have life and have it abundantly. I am the good shepherd. The good shepherd lays down his life for the sheep. Romans chapter 6:22-23. But now that you have been set free from sin and have become slaves of God, the fruit you get leads to sanctification, and its end, eternal life. For the wages of sin is death, but the free gift of God is eternal life in Christ Jesus our Lord. Numbers 23:19. God is not man that he should lie, or a son of man that he should change his mind. Has he said, and will he not do it? Or has he spoken, and will he not fulfill it? Psalm 121. I lift up my eyes to the hills. From where does my help come? My help comes from the Lord, who made heaven and earth. He will not let your foot be moved. He who keeps you will not slumber. Behold, he who keeps Israel will neither slumber nor sleep. The Lord is your keeper. The Lord is your shade on your right hand. The sun shall not strike you by day, nor the moon by night. The Lord will keep you from all evil. He will keep your life. The Lord will keep your going out and your coming in from this time forth and forevermore. Psalm 1:1-3. Blessed is the man who walks not in the counsel of the wicked, nor stands in the way of sinners, nor sits in the seat of scoffers. But his delight is in the law of the Lord, and on his law he meditates day and night. He is like a tree planted by streams of water that yields its fruit in its season, and its leaf does not wither. In all that he does, he prospers.

Romans chapter 1, 16 through 17. For I am not ashamed of the gospel, for it is the power of God for salvation to everyone who believes, to the Jew first and also to the Greek. For in it the righteousness of God is revealed from faith for faith. As it is written, the righteous shall live by faith. Second Corinthians chapter 1, 3 through 5. Blessed be the God and Father of our Lord Jesus Christ, the Father of mercies and God of all comfort, who comforts us in all our affliction, so that we may be able to comfort those who are in any affliction with the comfort with which we ourselves are comforted by God. For as we share abundantly in Christ's sufferings, so through Christ we share abundantly in comfort too. Second Corinthians chapter 5, verse 17. Therefore, if anyone is in Christ, he is a new creation. The old has passed away. Behold, the new has come. John chapter 10, 27 through 30. My sheep hear my voice, and I know them, and they follow me. I give them eternal life, and they will never perish, and no one will snatch them out of my hand. My Father, who has given them to me, is greater than all, and no one is able to snatch them out of the Father's hand. I and the Father are one. Acts chapter 1, 7 through 8. It is not for you to know times or seasons that the Father has fixed by his own authority. But you will receive power when the Holy Spirit comes upon you, and you will be my witnesses in Jerusalem and in all Judea and Samaria and to the end of the earth. 2 Corinthians chapter 1, 20 through 22. For all the promises of God find their yes in him. That is why it is through him that we utter our amen to God for his glory. And it is God who establishes us with you in Christ, and has anointed us, and who has also put his seal on us, and given us his Spirit in our hearts as a guarantee. Acts chapter 2, 38 through 39. And Peter said to them, repent and be baptized, every one of you, in the name of Jesus Christ, for the forgiveness of your sins. And you will receive the gift of the Holy Spirit. For the promise is for you and for your children, and for all who are far off, everyone whom the Lord our God calls to himself. Deuteronomy 26, 17 through 19. You have declared today that the Lord is your God, and that you will walk in his ways, and keep his statutes and his commandments and his rules, and will obey his voice. And the Lord has declared today that you are a people for his treasured possession, as he has promised you, and that you are to keep all his commandments, and that he will set you in praise and in fame and in honor high above all nations that he has made, and that you shall be a people holy to the Lord your God, as he promised. Hebrews chapter 10, 19 through 23. Therefore, brothers,
Since we have confidence to enter the holy places by the blood of Jesus, by the new and living way that he opened for us through the curtain, that is through his flesh, and since we have a great priest over the house of God, let us draw near with a true heart in full assurance of faith, with our hearts sprinkled clean from an evil conscience and our bodies washed with pure water. Let us hold fast the confession of our hope without wavering, for he who promised is faithful. Exodus 14:13-14. And Moses said to the people, "Fear not, stand firm, and see the salvation of the Lord, which he will work for you today. For the Egyptians whom you see today, you shall never see again. The Lord will fight for you, and you have only to be silent." Isaiah 43:1-3. "But now, thus says the Lord, he who created you, O Jacob, he who formed you, O Israel, fear not, for I have redeemed you. I have called you by name. You are mine. When you pass through the waters, I will be with you, and through the rivers, they shall not overwhelm you. When you walk through fire, you shall not be burned, and the flame shall not consume you. For I am the Lord your God, the Holy One of Israel, your Savior." Isaiah 54:10. "For the mountains may depart, and the hills be removed, but my steadfast love shall not depart from you, and my covenant of peace shall not be removed, says the Lord, who has compassion on you." Isaiah 54:13-14. "All your children shall be taught by the Lord, and great shall be the peace of your children. In righteousness you shall be established. You shall be far from oppression, for you shall not fear, and from terror, for it shall not come near you. And great shall be the peace of your children. In righteousness you shall be established. You shall be far from oppression, for you shall not fear, and from terror, for it shall not come near you." Isaiah 54:13-14. "No weapon that is fashioned against you shall succeed, and you shall refute every tongue that rises against you in judgment. This is the heritage of the servants of the Lord, and their vindication from me, declares the Lord." Isaiah 58:6-12. "Is not this the fast that I choose? To loose the bonds of wickedness, to undo the straps of the yoke, to let the oppressed go free, and to break every yoke? Is it not to share your bread with the hungry and bring the homeless poor into your house? When you see the naked, to cover him, and not to hide yourself from your own flesh? Then shall your light break forth like the dawn, and your healing shall spring up speedily. Your righteousness shall go before you. The glory of the Lord shall be your rear guard. Then you shall call, and the Lord will answer. You shall cry, and he will say, 'Here I am.' If you take away the yoke from your midst,
the pointing of the finger and speaking wickedness. If you pour yourself out for the hungry and satisfy the desire of the afflicted, then shall your light rise in the darkness, and your gloom be as the noonday. And the Lord will guide you continually and satisfy your desire in scorched places and make your bones strong. And you shall be like a watered garden, like a spring of water whose waters do not fail. And your ancient ruins shall be rebuilt. You shall raise up the foundations of many generations. You shall be called the repairer of the breach, the restorer of streets to dwell in. James 1:2-5. Count it all joy, my brothers, when you meet trials of various kinds. For you know that the testing of your faith produces steadfastness. And let steadfastness have its full effect, that you may be perfect and complete, lacking in nothing. If any of you lacks wisdom, let him ask God, who gives generously to all without reproach, and it will be given him. James 4:7-8, and verse 10. Submit yourselves therefore to God. Resist the devil, and he will flee from you. Draw near to God, and he will draw near to you. Humble yourselves before the Lord, and he will exalt you. First John 1:9. If we confess our sins, he is faithful and just to forgive us our sins and to cleanse us from all unrighteousness. 2 Chronicles 7:14-16. If my people who are called by my name humble themselves and pray and seek my face and turn from their wicked ways, then I will hear from heaven and will forgive their sin and heal their land. Now my eyes will be open and my ears attentive to the prayer that is made in this place. For now I have chosen and consecrated this house, that my name may be there forever. My eyes and my heart will be there for all time. Deuteronomy 31:6-8. Be strong and courageous. Do not fear or be in dread of them, for it is the Lord your God who goes with you. He will not leave you or forsake you. Then Moses summoned Joshua and said to him in the sight of all Israel, be strong and courageous. For you shall go with this people into the land that the Lord has sworn to their fathers to give them, and you shall put them in possession of it. It is the Lord who goes before you. He will be with you. He will not leave you or forsake you. Do not fear or be dismayed. Jeremiah 29:11-14. For I know the plans I have for you, declares the Lord. Plans for welfare and not for evil, to give you a future and a hope. Then you will call upon me and come and pray to me, and I will hear you. You will seek me and find me, when you seek me with all your heart. I will be found by you, declares the Lord. John 3:16-17.
For God so loved the world that he gave his only Son, that whoever believes in him should not perish, but have eternal life. For God did not send his Son into the world to condemn the world, but in order that the world might be saved through him. John chapter 8, 34 through 36. Jesus answered them, "Truly, truly, I say to you, everyone who practices sin is a slave to sin. The slave does not remain in the house forever. The Son remains forever. So if the Son sets you free, you will be free indeed." Malachi chapter 3, 10 through 12. "Bring the full tithe into the storehouse, that there may be food in my house, and thereby put me to the test, says the Lord of hosts, if I will not open the windows of heaven for you and pour down for you a blessing until there is no more need. I will rebuke the devourer for you, so that it will not destroy the fruits of your soil, and your vine in the field shall not fail to bear, says the Lord of hosts. Then all nations will call you blessed, for you will be a land of delight, says the Lord of hosts." Mark chapter 11, 22 through 26. And Jesus answered them, "Have faith in God. Truly I say to you, whoever says to this mountain, 'Be taken up and thrown into the sea,' and does not doubt in his heart, but believes that what he says will come to pass, it will be done for him. Therefore I tell you, whatever you ask in prayer, believe that you have received it, and it will be yours. And whenever you stand praying, forgive, if you have anything against anyone, so that your Father also who is in heaven may forgive you your trespasses.

Joshua chapter 1, 6 through 9. Be strong and courageous, for you shall cause this people to inherit the land that I swore to their fathers to give them. Only be strong and very courageous, being careful to do according to all the law that Moses, my servant, commanded you. Do not turn from it to the right hand or to the left, that you may have good success wherever you go. This book of the law shall not depart from your mouth, but you shall meditate on it day and night, so that you may be careful to do according to all that is written in it. For then you will make your way prosperous, and then you will have good success. Have I not commanded you? Be strong and courageous. Do not be frightened, and do not be dismayed, for the Lord your God is with you wherever you go. Philippians chapter 4, 19 through 20. And my God will supply every need of yours according to his riches and glory in Christ Jesus. To our God and Father be glory forever and ever. Amen. Psalm chapter 37, 3 through 11. Trust in the Lord and do good. Dwell in the land and befriend faithfulness. Delight yourself in the Lord, and he will give you the desires of your heart. Commit your way to the Lord. Trust in him, and he will act. He will bring forth your righteousness as the light, and your justice as the noonday. Be still before the Lord, and wait patiently for him. Fret not yourself over the one who prospers in his way, over the man who carries out evil devices. Refrain from anger and forsake wrath. Fret not yourself. It tends only to evil. For the evildoers shall be cut off, but those who wait for the Lord shall inherit the land. In just a little while, the wicked will be no more. Though you look carefully at his place, he will not be there. But the meek shall inherit the land and delight themselves in abundant peace. Psalm chapter 50, 14 through 15. Offer to God a sacrifice of thanksgiving, and perform your vows to the Most High, and call upon me in the day of trouble. I will deliver you, and you shall glorify me.

Revelation chapter 2, 5 through 7. Remember therefore from where you have fallen. Repent and do the works you did at first. If not, I will come to you and remove your lampstand from its place, unless you repent. Yet this you have. You hate the works of the Nicolaitans, which I also hate. He who has an ear, let him hear what the Spirit says to the churches. To the one who conquers, I will grant to eat of the tree of life, which is in the paradise of God. Revelation chapter 2, 10 through 11. Be faithful unto death, and I will give you the crown of life. He who has an ear, let him hear what the Spirit says to the churches. The one who conquers will not be hurt by the second death. Revelation chapter 2, verse 17. He who has an ear, let him hear what the Spirit says to the churches. To the one who conquers, I will give some of the hidden manna, and I will give him a white stone with a new name written on the stone that no one knows except the one who receives it. Revelation chapter 2, 26 through 29. The one who conquers and who keeps my works until the end, to him I will give authority over the nations, and he will rule them with a rod of iron, as when earthen pots are broken in pieces, even as I myself have received authority from my Father, and I will give him the morning star. He who has an ear, let him hear what the Spirit says to the churches. Revelation chapter 3, verse 5. The one who conquers will be clothed. 3, verse 5. The one who conquers will be clothed thus in white garments.

Without patient endurance, I will keep you from the hour of trial that is coming on the whole world, to try those who dwell on the earth. I am coming soon. Hold fast what you have, so that no one may seize your crown. The one who conquers, I will make him a pillar in the temple of my God. Never shall he go out of it. And I will write on him the name of my God and the name of the city of my God, the New Jerusalem, which comes down from my God out of heaven, and my own new name. He who has an ear, let him hear what the Spirit says to the churches. Revelation chapter 3, 20 through 22. Behold, I stand at the door and knock. If anyone hears my voice and opens the door, I will come in to him and eat with him, and he with me. The one who conquers, I will grant him to sit with me on my throne, as I also conquered and sat down with my Father on his throne. He who has an ear, let him hear what the Spirit says to the churches. First Peter chapter 3, 10 through 12. Whoever desires to love life and see good days, let him keep his tongue from evil and his lips from speaking deceit. Let him turn away from evil and do good. Let him seek peace and pursue it. For the eyes of the Lord are on the righteous, and his ears are open to their prayer. But the face of the Lord is against those who do evil. Philippians chapter 4, 4 through 9. Rejoice in the Lord always. Again, I will say, rejoice. Let your reasonableness be known to everyone. The Lord is at hand. Do not be anxious about anything, but in everything, by prayer and supplication, with thanksgiving, let your requests be known to God. And the peace of God, which surpasses all understanding, will guard your hearts and your minds in Christ Jesus. Finally, brothers, whatever is true, whatever is honorable, whatever is just, whatever is pure, whatever is lovely, whatever is commendable, if there is any excellence, if there is anything worthy of praise, think about these things. What you have learned and received and heard and seen in me, practice these things, and the God of peace will be with you. Psalm chapter 34, 15 through 19. The eyes of the Lord are toward the righteous, and his ears toward their cry. The face of the Lord is against those who do evil, to cut off the memory of them from the earth. When the righteous cry for help, the Lord hears and delivers them out of all their troubles. The Lord is near to the brokenhearted and saves the crushed in spirit. Many are the afflictions of the righteous, but the Lord delivers him out of them all. Jeremiah chapter 33, 2 through 3. Thus says the Lord who made the earth, the Lord who formed it to establish it. The Lord is his name. Call to me and I will answer you
and will tell you great and hidden things.

that you have not known. Jeremiah chapter 33, verse 6. Behold, I will bring it health and cure, and I will cure them, and I will reveal to them abundance of peace and truth. Isaiah 41, 10 through 13. Fear not, for I am with you. Be not dismayed, for I am your God. I will strengthen you. I will help you. I will uphold you with my righteous right hand. Behold, all who are incensed against you shall be put to shame and confounded. Those who strive against you shall be as nothing and shall perish. You shall seek those who contend with you, but you shall not find them. Those who war against you shall be as nothing at all. For I, the Lord your God, hold your right hand. It is I who say to you, fear not. I am the one who helps you. Isaiah 40, 27 through 31. Why do you say, O Jacob, and speak, O Israel, my way is hidden from the Lord, and my right is disregarded by my God? Have you not known? Have you not heard? The Lord is the everlasting God, the creator of the ends of the earth. He does not faint or grow weary. His understanding is unsearchable. He gives power to the faint, and to him who has no might, he increases strength. Even youths shall faint and be weary, and young men shall fall exhausted. But they who wait for the Lord shall renew their strength. They shall mount up with wings like eagles. They shall run and not be weary. They shall walk and not faint. Matthew chapter 11, 28 through 30. Come to me, all who labor and are heavily burdened, and I will give you rest. Take my yoke upon you and learn from me, for I am gentle and humble in heart, and you will find rest for your souls. For my yoke is easy and my burden is light. Psalm 91. He who dwells in the secret place of the Most High will rest in the shadow of the Almighty. I will say of Yahweh, He is my refuge and my fortress, my God in whom I trust. For He will deliver you from the snare of the fowler and from the deadly pestilence. He will cover you with His feathers. Under His wings you will take refuge. His faithfulness is your shield and rampart. You shall not be afraid of the terror by night, nor of the arrow that flies by day, nor of the pestilence that walks in darkness, nor of the destruction that wastes at noonday. 1,000 may fall at your side, and 10,000 at your right hand, but it will not come near you. You will only look with your eyes and see the recompense of the wicked. Because you have made Yahweh your refuge and the Most High your dwelling place, no evil shall happen to you, neither shall any plague come near your dwelling. For He will put His angels in charge of you to guard you in all your ways. They will bear you up in their hands so that you won't dash your foot against a stone. You will tread on the lion and the cobra. You will trample the young lion and the serpent underfoot.
Because he has set his love on me, therefore I will deliver him. I will set him on high, because he has known my name. He will call on me, and I will answer him. I will be with him in trouble. I will deliver him and honor him. I will satisfy him with long life and show him my salvation. Romans chapter 8, 16 through 18. The Spirit himself testifies with our spirit that we are children of God. And if children, then heirs, heirs of God, and joint heirs with Christ, if indeed we suffer with him, that we may also be glorified with him. For I consider that the sufferings of this present time are not worthy to be compared with the glory which will be revealed toward us. John chapter 14, 25 through 27. These things I have spoken to you while I am still with you. But the Helper, the Holy Spirit, whom the Father will send in my name, he will teach you all things and bring to your remembrance all that I have said to you. Peace I leave with you, my peace I give to you. Not as the world gives do I give to you. Let not your hearts be troubled, neither let them be afraid. Romans chapter 5, 1 through 5. Therefore, since we have been justified by faith, we have peace with God through our Lord Jesus Christ. Through him, we have also obtained access by faith into this grace in which we stand, and we rejoice in hope of the glory of God. Not only that, but we rejoice in our sufferings, knowing that suffering produces endurance, and endurance produces character, and character produces hope, and hope does not put us to shame, because God's love has been poured into our hearts through the Holy Spirit who has been given to us. Second Corinthians chapter 13, verse 11. Finally, brothers, rejoice, aim for restoration, comfort one another, agree with one another, live in peace, and the God of love and peace will be with you. Isaiah chapter 53, verse 5. But he was wounded for our transgressions. He was crushed for our iniquities. Upon him was the chastisement that brought us peace, and with his stripes we are healed. Psalm chapter 37, verse 37. Mark the blameless and behold the upright, for there is a future for the man of peace. Hebrews chapter 12, verse 11. For the moment, all discipline seems painful rather than pleasant. But later, it yields the peaceful fruit of righteousness to those who have been trained by it. Matthew chapter 6, 25 through 33. Therefore I tell you, do not be anxious about your life, what you will eat or what you will drink, nor about your body, what you will put on. Is not life more than food, and the body more than clothing? Look at the birds of the air.
They neither sow nor reap, nor gather into barns, and yet your heavenly Father feeds them. Are you not of more value than they? And which of you, by being anxious, can add a single hour to his span of life? And why are you anxious about clothing? Consider the lilies of the field, how they grow. They neither toil nor spin. Yet I tell you, even Solomon in all his glory was not arrayed like one of these. But if God so clothes the grass of the field, which today is alive and tomorrow is thrown into the oven, will he not much more clothe you? O you of little faith. Therefore, do not be anxious, saying, what shall we eat? Or what shall we drink? Or what shall we wear? For the Gentiles seek after these things, and your heavenly Father knows that you need them all. But seek first the kingdom of God and his righteousness, and all these things will be added to you.

Psalm chapter 126, 5 through 6. Those who sow in tears shall reap with shouts of joy. He who goes out weeping, bearing the seed for sowing, shall come home with shouts of joy, bringing his sheaves with him. Psalm 16, 5 through 11. The Lord is my chosen portion and my cup. You hold my lot. The lines have fallen for me in pleasant places. Indeed, I have a beautiful inheritance. I bless the Lord who gives me counsel. In the night also my heart instructs me. I have set the Lord always before me. Because he is at my right hand, I shall not be shaken. Therefore my heart is glad, and my whole being rejoices. My flesh also dwells secure. For you will not abandon my soul to Sheol, or let your Holy One see corruption. You make known to me the path of life. In your presence there's fullness of joy. At your right hand are pleasures forevermore. John 16:33. I have said these things to you, that in me you may have peace. In the world you will have tribulation, but take heart. I have overcome the world. First Peter chapter 5, 6 through 7. Humble yourselves, therefore, under the mighty hand of God, so that at the proper time he may exalt you, casting all your anxieties on him, because he cares for you.

Lamentations 3:22-23. The steadfast love of the Lord never ceases. His mercies never come to an end. They are new every morning. Great is your faithfulness.

Psalm 32:7-10. You are a hiding place for me. You preserve me from trouble. You surround me with shouts of deliverance. Many are the sorrows of the wicked, but steadfast love surrounds the one who trusts in the Lord. Jeremiah 17:7-8. Blessed is the man who trusts in the Lord, whose trust is the Lord. He is like a tree planted by water that sends out its roots by the stream and does not fear when heat comes, for its leaves remain green and is not anxious in the year of drought, for it does not cease to bear fruit. Romans 8:26-30. Likewise, the Spirit helps us in our weakness, for we do not know what to pray for as we ought, but the Spirit Himself intercedes for us with groanings too deep for words. And he who searches hearts knows what is the mind of the Spirit, because the Spirit intercedes for the saints according to the will of God. And we know that for those who love God, all things work together for good, for those who are called according to his purpose. For those whom he foreknew, he also predestined to be conformed to the image of his Son, in order that he might be the firstborn among many brothers. And those whom he predestined, he also called. And those whom he called, he also justified. And those whom he justified, he also glorified. Romans 8:35-39. Who shall separate us from the love of Christ? Shall tribulation, or distress, or persecution, or famine, or nakedness, or danger, or sword? As it is written, for your sake we are being killed all day long. We are regarded as sheep to be slaughtered. No, in all these things we are more than conquerors through him who loved us. For I am sure that neither death nor life, nor angels nor rulers, nor things present nor things to come, nor powers, nor height nor depth, nor anything else in all creation will be able to separate us from the love of God in Christ Jesus our Lord. Romans 10:9-13. If you confess with your mouth that Jesus is Lord, and believe in your heart that God raised him from the dead, you will be saved. For with the heart one believes and is justified, and with the mouth one confesses and is saved. For the scripture says, everyone who believes in him will not be put to shame. For there is no distinction between Jew and Greek, for the same Lord is Lord of all, bestowing his riches on all who call on him. For everyone who calls on the name of the Lord will be saved. Psalm 9:9-12. The Lord is a stronghold for the oppressed, a stronghold in times of trouble. And those who know your name put their trust in you. For you, O Lord, have not forsaken those who seek you.
sing praises to the Lord, who sits enthroned in Zion. Tell among the peoples his deeds, for he who avenges blood is mindful of them. He does not forget the cry of the afflicted. Proverbs 3:1-12. My son, do not forget my teaching, but let your heart keep my commands. For length of days and years of life and peace they will add to you. Let not steadfast love and faithfulness forsake you. Bind them around your neck. Write them on the tablet of your heart, so you will find favor and good success in the sight of God and man. Trust in the Lord with all your heart, and do not lean on your own understanding. In all your ways, acknowledge him, and he will make straight your paths. Be not wise in your own eyes. Fear the Lord and turn away from evil. It will be healing to your flesh and refreshment to your bones. Honor the Lord with your wealth and with the first fruits of all your produce. Then your barns will be filled with plenty, and your vats will be bursting with wine. My son, do not despise the Lord's discipline, or be weary of his reproof. For the Lord reproves him who he loves, as a father the son in whom he delights. James 5:13-16. Is anyone among you suffering? Let him pray. Is anyone cheerful? Let him sing praise. Is anyone among you sick? Let him call for the elders of the church, and let them pray over him, anointing him with oil in the name of the Lord. And the prayer of faith will save the one who is sick, and the Lord will raise him up. And if he has committed sins, he will be forgiven. Therefore, confess your sins to one another and pray for one another that you may be healed. The prayer of a righteous person has great power as it is working. Matthew 7:7-11. Ask, and it will be given to you. Seek, and you will find. Knock, and it will be opened to you. For everyone who asks receives, and the one who seeks finds, and to the one who knocks it will be opened. Or which one of you, if his son asks him for bread, will give him a stone? Or if he asks for a fish, will give him a serpent? If you then, who are evil, know how to give good gifts to your children, how much more will your Father who is in heaven give good things to those who ask him? Psalm 103:1-12. Bless the Lord, O my soul, and all that is within me. Bless his holy name. Bless the Lord, O my soul, and forget not all his benefits, who forgives all your iniquity, who heals all your diseases, who redeems your life from the pit, who crowns you with steadfast love and mercy, who satisfies you with good so that your youth is renewed like the eagles. The Lord works righteousness and justice for all who are oppressed. He made known his ways to Moses,
his acts to the people of Israel. The Lord is merciful and gracious, slow to anger and abounding in steadfast love. He will not always chide, nor will he keep his anger forever. He does not deal with us according to our sins, nor repay us according to our iniquities. For as high as the heavens are above the earth, so great is his steadfast love toward those who fear him. As far as the east is from the west, so far does he remove our transgressions from us. As a father shows compassion to his children, so the Lord shows compassion to those who fear him. Psalm 107, 13 through 16. Then they cried to the Lord in their trouble, and he delivered them from their distress. He brought them out of darkness and the shadow of death, and burst their bonds apart. Let them thank the Lord for his steadfast love, for his wondrous works to the children of man. For he shatters the doors of bronze and cuts into the bars of iron. John 14, 1 through 7. Let not your hearts be troubled. Believe in God. Believe also in me. In my Father's house are many rooms. If it were not so, would I have told you that I go to prepare a place for you? And if I go and prepare a place for you, I will come again and will take you to myself, that where I am, you may also be. And you know the way to where I am going. Thomas said to him, Lord, we do not know where you're going. How can we know the way? Jesus said to him, I am the way, and the truth, and the life. No one comes to the Father except through me. If you had known me, you would have known my Father also. From now on, you do know him and have seen him. John 14, 12 through 21. Truly, truly I say to you, whoever believes in me will also do the works that I do, and greater works than these will he do, because I am going to the Father. Whatever you ask in my name, this I will do, that the Father may be glorified in the Son. If you ask me anything in my name, I will do it. If you love me, you will keep my commandments. And I will ask the Father, and he will give you another helper to be with you forever, even the Spirit of truth, whom the world cannot receive because it neither sees him nor knows him. You know him, for he dwells with you and will be in you. I will not leave you as orphans. I will come to you. Yet a little while and the world will see me no more. But you will see me. Because I live, you also will live. In that day you will know that I am in my Father, and you in me, and I in you. Whoever has my commandments and keeps them, he it is who loves me. And he who loves me will be loved by my Father, and I will love him and manifest myself to him. Mark 10, 27 through 31. Jesus looked at them and said, with man it is impossible, but not with God. For all things are possible with God. Peter began to say to him, see, we have left everything and followed you.
Jesus said, "Truly, I say to you, there is no one who has left house or brothers or sisters or mother or father or children or lands for my sake and for the gospel, who will not receive 100-fold now in this time, houses and brothers and sisters and mothers and children and lands, with persecutions, and in the age to come eternal life. But many who are first will be last, and the last will be first." Matthew 24:12-13. "And because lawlessness will be increased, the love of many will grow cold. But the one who endures to the end will be saved." John 15:1-11. "I am the true vine, and my Father is the vine dresser. Every branch in me that does not bear fruit, he takes away. And every branch that does bear fruit, he prunes, that it may bear more fruit. Already you are clean because of the word that I have spoken to you. Abide in me, and I in you. As the branch cannot bear fruit by itself, unless it abides in the vine, neither can you, unless you abide in me. I am the vine, you are the branches. Whoever abides in me and I in him, he it is that bears much fruit. For apart from me, you can do nothing. If anyone does not abide in me, he is thrown away like a branch and withers. And the branches are gathered, thrown into the fire and burned. If you abide in me and my words abide in you, ask whatever you wish and it will be done for you. By this my Father is glorified, that you bear much fruit and so prove to be my disciples. As the Father has loved me, so have I loved you. Abide in my love. If you keep my commandments, you will abide in my love, just as I have kept my Father's commandments and abide in his love. These things I have spoken to you, that my joy may be in you, and that your joy may be full." 2 Peter 1:3-11. "His divine power has granted to us all things that pertain to life and godliness, through the knowledge of him who called us to his own glory and excellence, by which he granted to us his precious and very great promises, so that through them you may become partakers of the divine nature, having escaped from the corruption that is in the world because of sinful desire. For this very reason, make every effort to supplement your faith with virtue, and virtue with knowledge, and knowledge with self-control, and self-control with steadfastness, and steadfastness with godliness, and godliness with brotherly affection, and brotherly affection with love. For if these qualities are yours and are increasing, they keep you from being ineffective or unfruitful in the knowledge of our Lord Jesus Christ. For whoever lacks these qualities is so nearsighted that he is blind, having forgotten that he was cleansed from his former sins. Therefore, brothers, be all the more diligent to confirm your calling and election. For if you practice these qualities, you will never fall. For in this way there will be richly provided for you an entrance into the eternal kingdom of our Lord and Savior Jesus Christ." Job 36:10-11. "He opens their ears to instruction and commands that they return from iniquity. If they listen and serve him, they complete their days in prosperity
and their years in pleasantness. Psalm 46, 1 through 7. God is our refuge and strength, a very present help in trouble. Therefore, we will not fear though the earth gives way, though the mountains be moved into the heart of the sea, though its waters roar and foam, though the mountains tremble at its swelling. There is a river whose streams make glad the city of God, the holy habitation of the Most High. God is in the midst of her. She shall not be moved. God will help her when morning dawns. The nations rage, the kingdoms totter. He utters his voice, the earth melts. The Lord of hosts is with us. The God of Jacob is our fortress. Romans chapter 6, 5 through 14. For if we have been united with him in a death like his, we shall certainly be united with him in a resurrection like his. We know that our old self was crucified with him in order that the body of sin might be brought to nothing, so that we would no longer be enslaved to sin. For one who has died has been set free from sin. Now, if we have died with Christ, we believe that we will also live with him. We know that Christ, being raised from the dead, will never die again. Death no longer has dominion over him. For the death he died to sin once for all. But the life he lives to God. So you also must consider yourselves dead to sin and alive to God in Christ Jesus. Let not sin, therefore, reign in your mortal body to make you obey its passions. Do not present your members to sin as instruments for unrighteousness, but present yourselves to God as those who have been brought from death to life, and your members to God as instruments for righteousness. For sin will have no dominion over you, since you are not under law, but under grace.

Psalm 147, 1 through 6. Praise the Lord, for it is good to sing praises to our God, for it is pleasant, and a song of praise is fitting. The Lord builds up Jerusalem. He gathers the outcasts of Israel. He heals the brokenhearted and binds up their wounds. He determines the number of the stars. He gives to all of them their names. Great is our Lord, and abundant in power. His understanding is beyond measure. The Lord lifts up the humble. He casts the wicked to the ground. Revelation 21, 1 through 7. Then I saw a new heaven and a new earth, for the first heaven and the first earth had passed away, and the sea was no more. And I saw the holy city, New Jerusalem, coming down out of heaven from God, prepared as a bride adorned for her husband. And I heard a loud voice from the throne saying, "Behold, the dwelling place of God is with man. He will dwell with them, and they will be his people, and God himself will be with them as their God. He will wipe away every tear from their eyes, and death shall be no more. Neither shall there be mourning, nor crying, nor pain anymore. For the former things have passed away." And he who was seated on the throne said, "Behold, I am making all things new." Also he said, "Write this down, for these words are trustworthy and true." And he said to me, "It is done. I am the Alpha and the Omega, the beginning and the end. To the thirsty I will give from the spring of the water of life without payment. The one who conquers will have this heritage, and I will be his God, and he will be my son." Galatians 6, 8 through 10. For the one who sows to his own flesh will from the flesh reap corruption. But the one who sows to the Spirit will from the Spirit reap eternal life. And let us not grow weary of doing good, for in due season we will reap if we do not give up. So then, as we have opportunity, let us do good to everyone, and especially to those who are of the household of faith. Psalm 138. I give you thanks, O Lord, with my whole heart. Before the gods I sing your praise. I bow down toward your holy temple and give thanks to your name for your steadfast love and your faithfulness. For you have exalted above all things your name and your word. On the day I called, you answered me. My strength of soul you increased. All the kings of the earth shall give you thanks, O Lord, for they have heard the words of your mouth, and they shall sing of the ways of the Lord, for great is the glory of the Lord. For though the Lord is high, he regards the lowly, but the haughty he knows from afar. Though I walk in the midst of trouble, you preserve my life. You stretch out your hand against the wrath of my enemies, and your right hand delivers me. The Lord will fulfill his purpose for me. Your steadfast love, O Lord, endures forever. Do not forsake the work of your hands.
1 John 2, 24-25. Let what you heard from the beginning abide in you. If what you heard from the beginning abides in you, then you too will abide in the Son and in the Father. And this is the promise that he made to us: eternal life. John chapter 6, 47-51. Truly, truly I say to you, whoever believes has eternal life. I am the bread of life. Your fathers ate the manna in the wilderness, and they died. This is the bread that comes down from heaven, so that one may eat of it and not die. I am the living bread that came down from heaven. If anyone eats of this bread, he will live forever. And the bread that I will give for the life of the world is my flesh. Matthew 6, 14-15. For if you forgive others their trespasses, your heavenly Father will also forgive you. But if you do not forgive others their trespasses, neither will your Father forgive your trespasses. Psalm 55, 22. Cast your burden on the Lord, and he will sustain you. He will never permit the righteous to be moved. Isaiah 52, 12. For you shall not go out in haste, and you shall not go in flight. For the Lord will go before you, and the God of Israel will be your rear guard. Psalm 32, 8. I will instruct you and teach you in the way you should go. I will counsel you with my eye upon you. Isaiah 30, 18-21. Therefore the Lord waits to be gracious to you, and therefore he exalts himself to show mercy to you. For the Lord is a God of justice. Blessed are all those who wait for him. For a people shall dwell in Zion, in Jerusalem. You shall weep no more. He will surely be gracious to you at the sound of your cry. As soon as he hears it, he answers you. And though the Lord give you the bread of adversity and the water of affliction, yet your teacher will not hide himself anymore, but your eyes shall see your teacher, and your ears shall hear a word behind you saying, "This is the way, walk in it," when you turn to the right or when you turn to the left. Philippians chapter 1, verse 6. And I am sure of this, that he who began a good work in you will bring it to completion at the day of Jesus Christ. Isaiah 26, verse 3. You keep him in perfect peace whose mind is stayed on you, because he trusts in you. John chapter 11, 25-26. Jesus said to her, "I am the resurrection and the life. Whoever believes in me, though he die, yet shall he live. And everyone who lives and believes in me shall never die." Second Corinthians 4, 16-18. So we do not lose heart. Though our outward self is wasting away,
our inner self is being renewed day by day. For this light momentary affliction is preparing for us an eternal weight of glory beyond all comparison. As we look not to the things that are seen, but to the things that are unseen. For the things that are seen are transient, but the things that are unseen are eternal. Philippians 3:20-21. But our citizenship is in heaven, and from it we await a Savior, the Lord Jesus Christ, who will transform our lowly body to be like his glorious body, by the power that enables him even to subject all things to himself. Matthew 5:2-11. And he opened his mouth and taught them, saying, Blessed are the poor in spirit, for theirs is the kingdom of heaven. Blessed are those who mourn, for they shall be comforted. Blessed are the meek, for they shall inherit the earth. Blessed are those who hunger and thirst for righteousness, for they shall be satisfied. Blessed are the merciful, for they shall receive mercy. Blessed are the pure in heart, for they shall see God. Blessed are the peacemakers, for they shall be called sons of God. Blessed are those who are persecuted for righteousness' sake, for theirs is the kingdom of heaven. Blessed are you when others revile you and persecute you and utter all kinds of evil against you falsely on my account. Rejoice and be glad, for your reward is great in heaven, for so they persecuted the prophets who were before you. First John 4:4. Little children, you are from God and have overcome them. For he who is in you is greater than he who is in the world. Matthew 10:39-42. Whoever finds his life will lose it, and whoever loses his life for my sake will find it. Whoever receives you receives me, and whoever receives me receives him who sent me. The one who receives a prophet because he is a prophet will receive a prophet's reward. And the one who receives a righteous person because he is a righteous person will receive a righteous person's reward. And whoever gives one of these little ones even a cup of cold water because he is a disciple, truly I say to you, he will by no means lose his reward. Psalm 145:13-19. The Lord is faithful in all his words, and kind in all his works. The Lord upholds all who are falling, and raises up all who are bowed down. The eyes of all look to you, and you give them their food in due season. You open your hand, you satisfy the desire of every living thing. The Lord is righteous in all his ways and kind in all his works. The Lord is near to all who call on him, to all who call on him in truth. He fulfills the desire of those who fear him. He also hears their cry and saves them. First Corinthians 10:13. No temptation has overtaken you that is not common to man. God is faithful,
and he will not let you be tempted beyond your ability. But with the temptation, he will also provide the way of escape, that you may be able to endure it. Second Peter 3:8-9. But do not overlook this one fact, beloved, that with the Lord one day is as 1,000 years, and 1,000 years as one day. The Lord is not slow to fulfill his promise, as some count slowness, but is patient toward you, not wishing that any should perish, but that all should reach repentance. Matthew 28:18-20. And Jesus came and said to them, "All authority in heaven and on earth has been given to me. Go therefore and make disciples of all nations, baptizing them in the name of the Father and of the Son and of the Holy Spirit, teaching them to observe all that I have commanded you. And behold, I am with you always, to the end of the age." Mark 16:15-18. And he said to them, "Go into all the world and proclaim the gospel to the whole creation. Whoever believes and is baptized will be saved, but whoever does not believe will be condemned. And these signs will accompany those who believe. In my name they will cast out demons, they will speak in new tongues, they will pick up serpents with their hands, and if they drink any deadly poison, it will not hurt them. They will lay their hands on the sick, and they will recover."

cleans us up by his power. Second Corinthians 4:14. He who raised the Lord Jesus will raise us also with Jesus and bring us with you into his presence. James chapter 1, verse 12. Blessed is the man who remains steadfast under trial, for when he has stood the test, he will receive the crown of life, which God has promised to those who love him. 1 Peter 4, 1 and 2. Since therefore Christ suffered in the flesh, arm yourselves with the same way of thinking. For whoever has suffered in the flesh has ceased from sin, so as to live for the rest of the time in the flesh, no longer for human passions, but for the will of God. First John 3, 1 through 3. See what kind of love the Father has given to us, that we should be called children of God. And so we are. The reason why the world does not know us is that it did not know him. Beloved, we are God's children now, and what we will be has not yet appeared. But we know that when he appears, we shall be like him, because we shall see him as he is. And everyone who thus hopes in him purifies himself as he is pure. Colossians chapter 3, 1 through 4. If then you have been raised with Christ, seek the things that are above, where Christ is, seated at the right hand of God. Set your minds on things that are above, not on things that are on earth. For you have died, and your life is hidden with Christ in God. When Christ, who is your life, appears, then you also will appear with him in glory. 2 Peter 3:13. But according to his promise, we are waiting for new heavens and a new earth in which righteousness dwells. John chapter 10, 9 through 11. I am the door. If anyone enters by me, he will be saved and will go in and out and find pasture. The thief comes only to steal and kill and destroy. I came that they may have life and have it abundantly. I am the good shepherd. The good shepherd lays down his life for the sheep. Romans chapter 6, 22 through 23. But now that you have been set free from sin and have become slaves of God, the fruit you get leads to sanctification, and its end, eternal life. For the wages of sin is death, but the free gift of God is eternal life in Christ Jesus our Lord. Numbers 23:19. God is not man that he should lie, or a son of man that he should change his mind. Has he said, and will he not do it? Or has he spoken, and will he not fulfill it? Psalm 121. I lift up my eyes to the hills. From where does my help come? My help comes from the Lord, who made heaven and earth. He will not let your foot be moved. He who keeps you will not slumber. Behold, he who keeps Israel will neither slumber nor sleep. The Lord is your keeper. The Lord is your shade on your right hand. The sun shall not strike you by day,

the moon by night. The Lord will keep you from all evil. He will keep your life. The Lord will keep your going out and your coming in from this time forth and forevermore. Psalm 1:1-3. Blessed is the man who walks not in the counsel of the wicked, nor stands in the way of sinners, nor sits in the seat of scoffers. But his delight is in the law of the Lord, and on his law he meditates day and night. He is like a tree planted by streams of water, that yields its fruit in its season, and its leaf does not wither. In all that he does, he prospers.

Romans chapter 1, 16 through 17. For I am not ashamed of the gospel, for it is the power of God for salvation to everyone who believes, to the Jew first and also to the Greek. For in it the righteousness of God is revealed from faith for faith. As it is written, the righteous shall live by faith. Second Corinthians chapter 1, 3 through 5. Blessed be the God and Father of our Lord Jesus Christ, the Father of mercies and God of all comfort, who comforts us in all our affliction, so that we may be able to comfort those who are in any affliction with the comfort with which we ourselves are comforted by God. For as we share abundantly in Christ's sufferings, so through Christ we share abundantly in comfort too. Second Corinthians chapter 5, verse 17. Therefore, if anyone is in Christ, he is a new creation. The old has passed away. Behold, the new has come. John chapter 10, 27 through 30. My sheep hear my voice, and I know them, and they follow me. I give them eternal life, and they will never perish, and no one will snatch them out of my hand. My Father, who has given them to me, is greater than all, and no one is able to snatch them out of the Father's hand. I and the Father are one. Acts chapter 1, 7 through 8. It is not for you to know times or seasons that the Father has fixed by his own authority. But you will receive power when the Holy Spirit comes upon you, and you will be my witnesses in Jerusalem and in all Judea and Samaria and to the end of the earth. 2 Corinthians chapter 1, 20 through 22. For all the promises of God find their yes in him. That is why it is through him that we utter our amen to God for his glory. And it is God who establishes us with you in Christ, and has anointed us, and who has also put his seal on us, and given us his Spirit in our hearts as a guarantee. Acts chapter 2, 38 through 39. And Peter said to them, repent and be baptized, every one of you, in the name of Jesus Christ, for the forgiveness of your sins, and you will receive the gift of the Holy Spirit. For the promise is for you and for your children, and for all who are far off, everyone whom the Lord our God calls to himself. Deuteronomy 26, 17 through 19. You have declared today that the Lord is your God, and that you will walk in his ways, and keep his statutes and his commandments and his rules, and will obey his voice. And the Lord has declared today that you are a people for his treasured possession, as he has promised you, and that you are to keep all his commandments, and that he will set you in praise and in fame and in honor high above all nations that he has made, and that you shall be a people holy to the Lord your God, as he promised. Hebrews chapter 10, 19 through 23. Therefore, brothers,
Since we have confidence to enter the holy places by the blood of Jesus, by the new and living way that he opened for us through the curtain, that is through his flesh, and since we have a great priest over the house of God, let us draw near with a true heart in full assurance of faith, with our hearts sprinkled clean from an evil conscience and our bodies washed with pure water. Let us hold fast the confession of our hope without wavering, for he who promised is faithful. Exodus 14:13-14. And Moses said to the people, "Fear not, stand firm, and see the salvation of the Lord, which he will work for you today. For the Egyptians whom you see today, you shall never see again. The Lord will fight for you, and you have only to be silent." Isaiah 43:1-3. "But now, thus says the Lord, he who created you, O Jacob, he who formed you, O Israel, fear not, for I have redeemed you. I have called you by name. You are mine. When you pass through the waters, I will be with you, and through the rivers, they shall not overwhelm you. When you walk through fire, you shall not be burned, and the flame shall not consume you. For I am the Lord your God, the Holy One of Israel, your Savior." Isaiah 54:10. "For the mountains may depart, and the hills be removed, but my steadfast love shall not depart from you, and my covenant of peace shall not be removed, says the Lord, who has compassion on you." Isaiah 54:13-14. "All your children shall be taught by the Lord, and great shall be the peace of your children. In righteousness you shall be established. You shall be far from oppression, for you shall not fear, and from terror, for it shall not come near you. And great shall be the peace of your children. In righteousness you shall be established. You shall be far from oppression, for you shall not fear, and from terror, for it shall not come near you." Isaiah 54:13-14. "No weapon that is fashioned against you shall succeed, and you shall refute every tongue that rises against you in judgment. This is the heritage of the servants of the Lord, and their vindication from me, declares the Lord." Isaiah 58:6-12. "Is not this the fast that I choose? To loose the bonds of wickedness, to undo the straps of the yoke, to let the oppressed go free, and to break every yoke? Is it not to share your bread with the hungry and bring the homeless poor into your house? When you see the naked, to cover him, and not to hide yourself from your own flesh? Then shall your light break forth like the dawn, and your healing shall spring up speedily. Your righteousness shall go before you. The glory of the Lord shall be your rear guard. Then you shall call, and the Lord will answer. You shall cry, and he will say, 'Here I am.' If you take away the yoke from your midst,
the pointing of the finger and speaking wickedness. If you pour yourself out for the hungry and satisfy the desire of the afflicted, then shall your light rise in the darkness, and your gloom be as the noonday. And the Lord will guide you continually and satisfy your desire in scorched places and make your bones strong. And you shall be like a watered garden, like a spring of water whose waters do not fail. And your ancient ruins shall be rebuilt. You shall raise up the foundations of many generations. You shall be called the repairer of the breach, the restorer of streets to dwell in. James 1:2-5. Count it all joy, my brothers, when you meet trials of various kinds. For you know that the testing of your faith produces steadfastness. And let steadfastness have its full effect, that you may be perfect and complete, lacking in nothing. If any of you lacks wisdom, let him ask God, who gives generously to all without reproach, and it will be given him. James 4:7-8, and verse 10. Submit yourselves therefore to God. Resist the devil and he will flee from you. Draw near to God and he will draw near to you. Humble yourselves before the Lord and he will exalt you. First John 1:9. If we confess our sins, he is faithful and just to forgive us our sins and to cleanse us from all unrighteousness. 2 Chronicles 7:14-16. If my people who are called by my name humble themselves and pray and seek my face and turn from their wicked ways, then I will hear from heaven and will forgive their sin and heal their land. Now my eyes will be open and my ears attentive to the prayer that is made in this place. For now I have chosen and consecrated this house, that my name may be there forever. My eyes and my heart will be there for all time. Deuteronomy 31:6-8. Be strong and courageous. Do not fear or be in dread of them, for it is the Lord your God who goes with you. He will not leave you or forsake you. Then Moses summoned Joshua and said to him in the sight of all Israel, be strong and courageous. For you shall go with this people into the land that the Lord has sworn to their fathers to give them, and you shall put them in possession of it. It is the Lord who goes before you. He will be with you. He will not leave you or forsake you. Do not fear or be dismayed. Jeremiah 29:11-14. For I know the plans I have for you, declares the Lord. Plans for welfare and not for evil, to give you a future and a hope. Then you will call upon me and come and pray to me, and I will hear you. You will seek me and find me, when you seek me with all your heart. I will be found by you, declares the Lord. John 3:16-17.
For God so loved the world that he gave his only Son, that whoever believes in him should not perish, but have eternal life. For God did not send his Son into the world to condemn the world, but in order that the world might be saved through him. John chapter 8, 34 through 36. Jesus answered them, "Truly, truly I say to you, everyone who practices sin is a slave to sin. The slave does not remain in the house forever. The Son remains forever. So if the Son sets you free, you will be free indeed." Malachi chapter 3, 10 through 12. "Bring the full tithe into the storehouse, that there may be food in my house, and thereby put me to the test, says the Lord of hosts, if I will not open the windows of heaven for you and pour down for you a blessing until there is no more need. I will rebuke the devourer for you, so that it will not destroy the fruits of your soil, and your vine in the field shall not fail to bear, says the Lord of hosts. Then all nations will call you blessed, for you will be a land of delight, says the Lord of hosts." Mark chapter 11, 22 through 26. And Jesus answered them, "Have faith in God. Truly I say to you, whoever says to this mountain, 'Be taken up and thrown into the sea,' and does not doubt in his heart, but believes that what he says will come to pass, it will be done for him. Therefore I tell you, whatever you ask in prayer, believe that you have received it, and it will be yours. And whenever you stand praying, forgive if you have anything against anyone, so that your Father also who is in heaven may forgive you your trespasses.

Joshua chapter 1, 6 through 9. Be strong and courageous, for you shall cause this people to inherit the land that I swore to their fathers to give them. Only be strong and very courageous, being careful to do according to all the law that Moses, my servant, commanded you. Do not turn from it to the right hand or to the left, that you may have good success wherever you go. This book of the law shall not depart from your mouth, but you shall meditate on it day and night, so that you may be careful to do according to all that is written in it. For then you will make your way prosperous, and then you will have good success. Have I not commanded you? Be strong and courageous. Do not be frightened, and do not be dismayed, for the Lord your God is with you wherever you go. Philippians chapter 4, 19 through 20. And my God will supply every need of yours according to his riches in glory in Christ Jesus. To our God and Father be glory forever and ever. Amen. Psalm chapter 37, 3 through 11. Trust in the Lord and do good. Dwell in the land and befriend faithfulness. Delight yourself in the Lord, and he will give you the desires of your heart. Commit your way to the Lord. Trust in him, and he will act. He will bring forth your righteousness as the light, and your justice as the noonday. Be still before the Lord, and wait patiently for him. Fret not yourself over the one who prospers in his way, over the man who carries out evil devices. Refrain from anger and forsake wrath. Fret not yourself. It tends only to evil. For the evildoers shall be cut off, but those who wait for the Lord shall inherit the land. In just a little while, the wicked will be no more. Though you look carefully at his place, he will not be there. But the meek shall inherit the land and delight themselves in abundant peace. Psalm chapter 50, 14 through 15. Offer to God a sacrifice of thanksgiving, and perform your vows to the Most High, and call upon me in the day of trouble. I will deliver you, and you shall glorify me.

Revelation chapter 2, 5 through 7. Remember therefore from where you have fallen. Repent and do the works you did at first. If not, I will come to you and remove your lampstand from its place, unless you repent. Yet this you have. You hate the works of the Nicolaitans, which I also hate. He who has an ear, let him hear what the Spirit says to the churches. To the one who conquers, I will grant to eat of the tree of life, which is in the paradise of God. Revelation chapter 2, 10 through 11. Be faithful unto death, and I will give you the crown of life. He who has an ear, let him hear what the Spirit says to the churches. The one who conquers will not be hurt by the second death. Revelation chapter 2, verse 17. He who has an ear, let him hear what the Spirit says to the churches. To the one who conquers, I will give some of the hidden manna, and I will give him a white stone with a new name written on the stone that no one knows except the one who receives it. Revelation chapter 2, 26 through 29. The one who conquers and who keeps my works until the end, to him I will give authority over the nations, and he will rule them with a rod of iron, as when earthen pots are broken in pieces, even as I myself have received authority from my Father, and I will give him the morning star. He who has an ear, let him hear what the Spirit says to the churches. Revelation chapter 3, verse 5. The one who conquers will be clothed thus in white garments, and I will never blot out his name from the book of life. I will confess his name before my Father and before his angels. He who has an ear, let him hear what the Spirit says to the churches. Revelation chapter 3, 10 through 13. Because you have kept my word about patient endurance, I will keep you from the hour of trial that is coming on the whole world, to try those who dwell on the earth. I am coming soon. Hold fast what you have, so that no one may seize your crown. The one who conquers, I will make him a pillar in the temple of my God. Never shall he go out of it. And I will write on him the name of my God and the name of the city of my God, the New Jerusalem, which comes down from my God out of heaven, and my own new name. He who has an ear, let him hear what the Spirit says to the churches. Revelation chapter 3, 20 through 22. Behold, I stand at the door and knock. If anyone hears my voice and opens the door, I will come in to him and eat with him, and he with me. The one who conquers, I will grant him to sit with me on my throne, as I also conquered and sat down with my Father on his throne. He who has an ear, let him hear what the Spirit says to the churches. First Peter chapter 3, 10 through 12.
Whoever desires to love life and see good days, let him keep his tongue from evil and his lips from speaking deceit. Let him turn away from evil and do good. Let him seek peace and pursue it. For the eyes of the Lord are on the righteous, and his ears are open to their prayer. But the face of the Lord is against those who do evil. Philippians chapter 4, 4 through 9. Rejoice in the Lord always. Again, I will say, rejoice. Let your reasonableness be known to everyone. The Lord is at hand. Do not be anxious about anything, but in everything, by prayer and supplication, with thanksgiving, let your requests be known to God. And the peace of God, which surpasses all understanding, will guard your hearts and your minds in Christ Jesus. Finally, brothers, whatever is true, whatever is honorable, whatever is just, whatever is pure, whatever is lovely, whatever is commendable, if there is any excellence, if there is anything worthy of praise, think about these things. What you have learned and received and heard and seen in me, practice these things, and the God of peace will be with you. Psalm chapter 34, 15 through 19. The eyes of the Lord are toward the righteous, and his ears toward their cry. The face of the Lord is against those who do evil, to cut off the memory of them from the earth. When the righteous cry for help, the Lord hears and delivers them out of all their troubles. The Lord is near to the brokenhearted and saves the crushed in spirit. Many are the afflictions of the righteous, but the Lord delivers him out of them all. Jeremiah chapter 33, 2 through 3. Thus says the Lord who made the earth, the Lord who formed it to establish it. The Lord is his name. Call to me and I will answer you and will tell you great and hidden things that you have not known. Jeremiah chapter 33, verse 6. Behold, I will bring it health and cure, and I will cure them, and I will reveal to them abundance of peace and truth. Isaiah 41, 10 through 13. Fear not, for I am with you. Be not dismayed, for I am your God. I will strengthen you. I will help you. I will uphold you with my righteous right hand. Behold, all who are incensed against you shall be put to shame and confounded. Those who strive against you shall be as nothing and shall perish. You shall seek those who contend with you, but you shall not find them. Those who war against you shall be as nothing at all. For I, the Lord your God, hold your right hand. It is I who say to you, fear not. I am the one who helps you. Isaiah 40, 27 through 31. Why do you say, O Jacob, and speak, O Israel, my way is hidden from the Lord,
and my right is disregarded by my God. Have you not known? Have you not heard? The Lord is the everlasting God, the creator of the ends of the earth. He does not faint or grow weary. His understanding is unsearchable. He gives power to the faint, and to him who has no might, he increases strength. Even youths shall faint and be weary, and young men shall fall exhausted. But they who wait for the Lord shall renew their strength. They shall mount up with wings like eagles. They shall run and not be weary. They shall walk and not faint. Matthew chapter 11, 28 through 30. Come to me, all who labor and are heavily burdened, and I will give you rest. Take my yoke upon you and learn from me, for I am gentle and humble in heart, and you will find rest for your souls. For my yoke is easy and my burden is light. Psalm 91. He who dwells in the secret place of the Most High will rest in the shadow of the Almighty. I will say of Yahweh, He is my refuge and my fortress, my God in whom I trust. For He will deliver you from the snare of the fowler and from the deadly pestilence. He will cover you with His feathers. Under His wings you will take refuge. His faithfulness is your shield and rampart. You shall not be afraid of the terror by night, nor of the arrow that flies by day, nor of the pestilence that walks in darkness, nor of the destruction that wastes at noonday. 1,000 may fall at your side, and 10,000 at your right hand, but it will not come near you. You will only look with your eyes and see the recompense of the wicked. Because you have made Yahweh your refuge and the Most High your dwelling place, no evil shall happen to you, neither shall any plague come near your dwelling. For He will put His angels in charge of you to guard you in all your ways. They will bear you up in their hands so that you won't dash your foot against a stone. You will tread on the lion and the cobra. You will trample the young lion and the serpent underfoot. Because He has set His love on me, therefore I will deliver him. I will set him on high because he has known my name. He will call on me and I will answer him. I will be with him in trouble. I will deliver him and honor him. I will satisfy him with long life and show him my salvation. Romans chapter 8, 16 through 18. The Spirit Himself testifies with our spirit that we are children of God. And if children, then heirs, heirs of God, and joint heirs with Christ, if indeed we suffer with Him, that we may also be glorified with Him. For I consider that the sufferings of this present time are not worthy to be compared with the glory which will be revealed toward us. John chapter 14, 25 through 27. These things I have spoken to you while I am still with you. But the Helper, the Holy Spirit, whom the Father will send in my name, He will teach you all things and bring to your remembrance all that I have said to you. Peace I leave with you. My peace I give to you.
Not as the world gives do I give to you. Let not your hearts be troubled, neither let them be afraid. Romans chapter 5, 1 through 5. Therefore, since we have been justified by faith, we have peace with God through our Lord Jesus Christ. Through him, we have also obtained access by faith into this grace in which we stand, and we rejoice in hope of the glory of God. Not only that, but we rejoice in our sufferings, knowing that suffering produces endurance, and endurance produces character, and character produces hope, and hope does not put us to shame, because God's love has been poured into our hearts through the Holy Spirit who has been given to us. Second Corinthians chapter 13, verse 11. Finally, brothers, rejoice. Aim for restoration. Comfort one another. Agree with one another. Live in peace, and the God of love and peace will be with you. Isaiah chapter 53, verse 5. But he was wounded for our transgressions. He was crushed for our iniquities. Upon him was the chastisement that brought us peace, and with his stripes we are healed. Psalm chapter 37, verse 37. Mark the blameless and behold the upright, for there is a future for the man of peace. Hebrews chapter 12, verse 11. For the moment, all discipline seems painful rather than pleasant. But later, it yields the peaceful fruit of righteousness to those who have been trained by it. Matthew chapter 6, 25 through 33. Therefore I tell you, do not be anxious about your life, what you will eat or what you will drink, nor about your body, what you will put on. Is not life more than food, and the body more than clothing? Look at the birds of the air. They neither sow nor reap, nor gather into barns, and yet your heavenly Father feeds them. Are you not of more value than they? And which of you, by being anxious, can add a single hour to his span of life? And why are you anxious about clothing? Consider the lilies of the field, how they grow. They neither toil nor spin. Yet I tell you, even Solomon in all his glory was not arrayed like one of these. But if God so clothes the grass of the field, which today is alive and tomorrow is thrown into the oven, will he not much more clothe you? O you of little faith. Therefore, do not be anxious, saying, what shall we eat, or what shall we drink, or what shall we wear? For the Gentiles seek after these things, and your heavenly Father knows that you need them all. But seek first the kingdom of God and his righteousness, and all these things will be added to you.

Psalm chapter 126, 5 through 6. Those who sow in tears shall reap with shouts of joy. He who goes out weeping, bearing the seed for sowing, shall come home with shouts of joy, bringing his sheaves with him. Psalm 16, 5 through 11. The Lord is my chosen portion and my cup. You hold my lot. The lines have fallen for me in pleasant places. Indeed, I have a beautiful inheritance. I bless the Lord who gives me counsel. In the night also my heart instructs me. I have set the Lord always before me. Because he is at my right hand, I shall not be shaken. Therefore my heart is glad, and my whole being rejoices. My flesh also dwells secure. For you will not abandon my soul to Sheol, or let your Holy One see corruption. You make known to me the path of life. In your presence there's fullness of joy. At your right hand are pleasures forevermore. John 16:33. I have said these things to you, that in me you may have peace. In the world you will have tribulation, but take heart. I have overcome the world. First Peter chapter 5, 6 through 7. Humble yourselves, therefore, under the mighty hand of God, so that at the proper time he may exalt you, casting all your anxieties on him, because he cares for you.

Lamentations 3:22-23. The steadfast love of the Lord never ceases. His mercies never come to an end. They are new every morning. Great is your faithfulness.

Psalm 32, 7 and 10. You are a hiding place for me. You preserve me from trouble. You surround me with shouts of deliverance. Many are the sorrows of the wicked, but steadfast love surrounds the one who trusts in the Lord. Jeremiah 17, 7 through 8. Blessed is the man who trusts in the Lord, whose trust is the Lord. He is like a tree planted by water that sends out its roots by the stream and does not fear when heat comes, for its leaves remain green and is not anxious in the year of drought, for it does not cease to bear fruit. Romans 8, 26 through 30. Likewise, the Spirit helps us in our weakness, for we do not know what to pray for as we ought, but the Spirit Himself intercedes for us with groanings too deep for words. And He who searches hearts knows what is the mind of the Spirit, because the Spirit intercedes for the saints according to the will of God. And we know that for those who love God, all things work together for good, for those who are called according to His purpose. For those whom He foreknew, He also predestined to be conformed to the image of His Son, in order that He might be the firstborn among many brothers. And those whom He predestined, He also called. And those whom He called, He also justified. And those whom He justified, He also glorified. Romans chapter 8, 35 through 39. Who shall separate us from the love of Christ? Shall tribulation, or distress, or persecution, or famine, or nakedness, or danger, or sword? As it is written, for your sake we are being killed all day long. We are regarded as sheep to be slaughtered. No, in all these things we are more than conquerors through Him who loved us. For I am sure that neither death nor life, nor angels nor rulers, nor things present, nor things to come, nor powers, nor height, nor depth, nor anything else in all creation will be able to separate us from the love of God in Christ Jesus our Lord. Romans 10, 9 through 13. If you confess with your mouth that Jesus is Lord, and believe in your heart that God raised Him from the dead, you will be saved. For with the heart one believes and is justified, and with the mouth one confesses and is saved. For the Scripture says, everyone who believes in Him will not be put to shame. For there is no distinction between Jew and Greek, for the same Lord is Lord of all, bestowing His riches on all who call on Him. For everyone who calls on the name of the Lord will be saved. Psalm chapter 9, 9 through 12. The Lord is a stronghold for the oppressed, a stronghold in times of trouble. And those who know your name put their trust in you. For you, O Lord, have not forsaken those who seek you.
sing praises to the Lord, who sits enthroned in Zion. Tell among the peoples his deeds, for he who avenges blood is mindful of them. He does not forget the cry of the afflicted. Proverbs 3:1-12. My son, do not forget my teaching, but let your heart keep my commands. For length of days and years of life and peace they will add to you. Let not steadfast love and faithfulness forsake you. Bind them around your neck. Write them on the tablet of your heart. So you will find favor and good success in the sight of God and man. Trust in the Lord with all your heart, and do not lean on your own understanding. In all your ways, acknowledge him, and he will make straight your paths. Be not wise in your own eyes. Fear the Lord and turn away from evil. It will be healing to your flesh and refreshment to your bones. Honor the Lord with your wealth and with the first fruits of all your produce. Then your barns will be filled with plenty, and your vats will be bursting with wine. My son, do not despise the Lord's discipline or be weary of his reproof. For the Lord reproves him who he loves, as a father the son in whom he delights. James 5:13-16. Is anyone among you suffering? Let him pray. Is anyone cheerful? Let him sing praise. Is anyone among you sick? Let him call for the elders of the church and let them pray over him, anointing him with oil in the name of the Lord. And the prayer of faith will save the one who is sick, and the Lord will raise him up. And if he has committed sins, he will be forgiven. Therefore, confess your sins to one another and pray for one another that you may be healed. The prayer of a righteous person has great power as it is working. Matthew 7:7-11. Ask, and it will be given to you. Seek, and you will find. Knock, and it will be opened to you. For everyone who asks receives, and the one who seeks finds, and to the one who knocks it will be opened. Or which one of you, if his son asks him for bread, will give him a stone? Or if he asks for a fish, will give him a serpent? If you then, who are evil, know how to give good gifts to your children, how much more will your Father who is in heaven give good things to those who ask him? Things to those who ask him.

surrounds you with steadfast love and mercy, who satisfies you with good so that your youth is renewed like the eagles. The Lord works righteousness and justice for all who are oppressed. He made known his ways to Moses, his acts to the people of Israel. The Lord is merciful and gracious, slow to anger and abounding in steadfast love. He will not always chide, nor will he keep his anger forever. He does not deal with us according to our sins, nor repay us according to our iniquities. For as high as the heavens are above the earth, so great is his steadfast love toward those who fear him. As far as the east is from the west, so far does he remove our transgressions from us. As a father shows compassion to his children, so the Lord shows compassion to those who fear him. Psalm 107, 13 through 16. Then they cried to the Lord in their trouble, and he delivered them from their distress. He brought them out of darkness and the shadow of death, and burst their bonds apart. Let them thank the Lord for his steadfast love, for his wondrous works to the children of man. For he shatters the doors of bronze and cuts into the bars of iron. John 14, 1-7. Let not your hearts be troubled. Believe in God. Believe also in me. In my Father's house are many rooms. If it were not so, would I have told you that I go to prepare a place for you? And if I go and prepare a place for you, I will come again and will take you to myself, that where I am, you may also be. And you know the way to where I am going. Thomas said to him, Lord, we do not know where you are going. How can we know the way? Jesus said to him, I am the way, and the truth, and the life. No one comes to the Father except through me. If you had known me, you would have known my Father also. From now on, you do know him and have seen him. John 14, 12-21. Truly, truly I say to you, whoever believes in me will also do the works that I do, and greater works than these will he do, because I am going to the Father. Whatever you ask in my name, this I will do, that the Father may be glorified in the Son. If you ask me anything in my name, I will do it. If you love me, you will keep my commandments. And I will ask the Father, and he will give you another helper to be with you forever, even the Spirit of truth, whom the world cannot receive because it neither sees him nor knows him. You know him, for he dwells with you and will be in you. I will not leave you as orphans. I will come to you. Yet a little while and the world will see me no more, but you will see me. Because I live, you also will live. In that day you will know that I am in my Father, and you in me, and I in you. Whoever has my commandments and keeps them, he it is who loves me. And he who loves me will be loved by my Father, and I will love him and manifest myself to him.
Mark 10:27-30.

31. Jesus looked at them and said, "With man it is impossible, but not with God. For all things are possible with God." Peter began to say to him, "See, we have left everything and followed you." Jesus said, "Truly, I say to you, there is no one who has left house or brothers or sisters or mother or father or children or lands for my sake and for the gospel, who will not receive 100-fold now in this time, houses and brothers and sisters and mothers and children and lands, with persecutions, and in the age to come eternal life. But many who are first will be last, and the last will be first." Matthew 24:12-13. "And because lawlessness will be increased, the love of many will grow cold. But the one who endures to the end will be saved." John 15:1-11. "I am the true vine, and my Father is the vine dresser. Every branch in me that does not bear fruit he takes away, and every branch that does bear fruit he prunes, that it may bear more fruit. Already you are clean because of the word that I have spoken to you. Abide in me, and I in you. As the branch cannot bear fruit by itself unless it abides in the vine, neither can you unless you abide in me. I am the vine, you are the branches. Whoever abides in me and I in him, he it is that bears much fruit. For apart from me, you can do nothing. If anyone does not abide in me, he is thrown away like a branch and withers, and the branches are gathered, thrown into the fire and burned. If you abide in me and my words abide in you, ask whatever you wish, and it will be done for you. By this my Father is glorified, that you bear much fruit, and so prove to be my disciples. As the Father has loved me, so have I loved you. Abide in my love. If you keep my commandments, you will abide in my love, just as I have kept my Father's commandments and abide in his love. These things I have spoken to you, that my joy may be in you and that your joy may be full." 2 Peter 1:3-11. "His divine power has granted to us all things that pertain to life and godliness, through the knowledge of him who called us to his own glory and excellence, by which he granted to us his precious and very great promises, so that through them you may become partakers of the divine nature, having escaped from the corruption that is in the world because of sinful desire. For this very reason, make every effort to supplement your faith with virtue, and virtue with knowledge, and knowledge with self-control, and self-control with steadfastness, and steadfastness with godliness, and godliness with brotherly affection, and brotherly affection with love. For if these qualities are yours and are increasing, they keep you from being ineffective or unfruitful in the knowledge of our Lord Jesus Christ. For whoever lacks these qualities is so nearsighted that he is blind, having forgotten that he was cleansed from his former sins. Therefore, brothers, be all the more diligent to confirm your calling and election. For if you practice these qualities, you will never fall. For in this way there will be richly provided for you an entrance into the eternal kingdom of our Lord and Savior, Jesus Christ."
Job 36:10-11. He opens their ears to instruction and commands that they return from iniquity. If they listen and serve him, they complete their days in prosperity and their years in pleasantness. Psalm 46:1-7. God is our refuge and strength, a very present help in trouble. Therefore, we will not fear though the earth gives way, though the mountains be moved into the heart of the sea, though its waters roar and foam, though the mountains tremble at its swelling. There is a river whose streams make glad the city of God, the holy habitation of the Most High. God is in the midst of her. She shall not be moved. God will help her when morning dawns. The nations rage, the kingdoms totter. He utters his voice, the earth melts. The Lord of hosts is with us. The God of Jacob is our fortress. Romans 6:5-14. For if we have been united with him in a death like his, we shall certainly be united with him in a resurrection like his. We know that our old self was crucified with him in order that the body of sin might be brought to nothing, so that we would no longer be enslaved to sin. For one who has died has been set free from sin. Now, if we have died with Christ, we believe that we will also live with him. We know that Christ, being raised from the dead, will never die again. Death no longer has dominion over him. For the death he died to sin once for all. But the life he lives to God. So you also must consider yourselves dead to sin, and alive to God in Christ Jesus. Let not sin, therefore, reign in your mortal body to make you obey its passions. Do not present your members to sin as instruments for unrighteousness, but present yourselves to God as those who have been brought from death to life, and your members to God as instruments for righteousness. For sin will have no dominion over you, since you are not under law, but under grace.

Psalm 147, 1 through 6. Praise the Lord, for it is good to sing praises to our God, for it is pleasant, and a song of praise is fitting. The Lord builds up Jerusalem. He gathers the outcasts of Israel. He heals the brokenhearted and binds up their wounds. He determines the number of the stars. He gives to all of them their names. Great is our Lord, and abundant in power. His understanding is beyond measure. The Lord lifts up the humble. He casts the wicked to the ground. Revelation 21, 1 through 7. Then I saw a new heaven and a new earth, for the first heaven and the first earth had passed away, and the sea was no more. And I saw the holy city, New Jerusalem, coming down out of heaven from God, prepared as a bride adorned for her husband. And I heard a loud voice from the throne saying, "Behold, the dwelling place of God is with man. He will dwell with them, and they will be his people, and God himself will be with them as their God. He will wipe away every tear from their eyes, and death shall be no more. Neither shall there be mourning, nor crying, nor pain anymore. For the former things have passed away." And he who was seated on the throne said, "Behold, I am making all things new." Also he said, "Write this down, for these words are trustworthy and true." And he said to me, "It is done. I am the Alpha and the Omega, the beginning and the end. To the thirsty I will give from the spring of the water of life without payment. The one who conquers will have this heritage, and I will be his God, and he will be my son." Galatians 6, 8 through 10. For the one who sows to his own flesh will from the flesh reap corruption. But the one who sows to the Spirit will from the Spirit reap eternal life. And let us not grow weary of doing good, for in due season we will reap if we do not give up. So then, as we have opportunity, let us do good to everyone, and especially to those who are of the household of faith. Psalm 138. I give you thanks, O Lord, with my whole heart. Before the gods I sing your praise. I bow down toward your holy temple and give thanks to your name for your steadfast love and your faithfulness. For you have exalted above all things your name and your word. On the day I called, you answered me. My strength of soul you increased. All the kings of the earth shall give you thanks, O Lord, for they have heard the words of your mouth, and they shall sing of the ways of the Lord. For great is the glory of the Lord. For though the Lord is high, he regards the lowly, but the haughty he knows from afar. Though I walk in the midst of trouble, you preserve my life. You stretch out your hand against the wrath of my enemies, and your right hand delivers me. The Lord will fulfill his purpose for me. Your steadfast love, O Lord, endures forever. Do not forsake the work of your hands.
1 John 2:24 through 25. Let what you heard from the beginning abide in you. If what you heard from the beginning abides in you, then you too will abide in the Son and in the Father. And this is the promise that he made to us: eternal life. John chapter 6, 47 through 51. Truly, truly I say to you, whoever believes has eternal life. I am the bread of life. Your fathers ate the manna in the wilderness, and they died. This is the bread that comes down from heaven, so that one may eat of it and not die. I am the living bread that came down from heaven. If anyone eats of this bread, he will live forever. And the bread that I will give for the life of the world is my flesh. Matthew 6, 14 through 15. For if you forgive others their trespasses, your heavenly Father will also forgive you. But if you do not forgive others their trespasses, neither will your Father forgive your trespasses. Psalm 55, 22. Cast your burden on the Lord, and he will sustain you. He will never permit the righteous to be moved. Isaiah 52, 12. For you shall not go out in haste, and you shall not go in flight. For the Lord will go before you, and the God of Israel will be your rear guard. Psalm 32, 8. I will instruct you and teach you in the way you should go. I will counsel you with my eye upon you. Isaiah 30, 18 through 21. Therefore the Lord waits to be gracious to you, and therefore he exalts himself to show mercy to you. For the Lord is a God of justice. Blessed are all those who wait for him. For a people shall dwell in Zion, in Jerusalem. You shall weep no more. He will surely be gracious to you at the sound of your cry. As soon as he hears it, he answers you. And though the Lord give you the bread of adversity and the water of affliction, yet your teacher will not hide himself anymore, but your eyes shall see your teacher, and your ears shall hear a word behind you saying, "This is the way, walk in it," when you turn to the right, or when you turn to the left. Philippians chapter 1, verse 6. And I am sure of this, that he who began a good work in you will bring it to completion at the day of Jesus Christ. Isaiah 26, verse 3. You keep him in perfect peace whose mind is stayed on you because he trusts in you. John chapter 11, 25 through 26. Jesus said to her, "I am the resurrection and the life. Whoever believes in me, though he die, yet shall he live. And everyone who lives and believes in me shall never die." Second Corinthians 4, 16 through 18. So we do not lose heart. Though our outward self is wasting away,
Our inner self is being renewed day by day. For this light momentary affliction is preparing for us an eternal weight of glory beyond all comparison. As we look not to the things that are seen, but to the things that are unseen. For the things that are seen are transient, but the things that are unseen are eternal. Philippians 3:20-21. But our citizenship is in heaven, and from it we await a Savior, the Lord Jesus Christ, who will transform our lowly body to be like his glorious body, by the power that enables him even to subject all things to himself. Matthew 5:2-11. And he opened his mouth and taught them, saying, Blessed are the poor in spirit, for theirs is the kingdom of heaven. Blessed are those who mourn, for they shall be comforted. Blessed are the meek, for they shall inherit the earth. Blessed are those who hunger and thirst for righteousness, for they shall be satisfied. Blessed are the merciful, for they shall receive mercy. Blessed are the pure in heart, for they shall see God. Blessed are the peacemakers, for they shall be called sons of God. Blessed are those who are persecuted for righteousness' sake, for theirs is the kingdom of heaven. Blessed are you when others revile you and persecute you and utter all kinds of evil against you falsely on my account. Rejoice and be glad, for your reward is great in heaven, for so they persecuted the prophets who were before you. First John 4:4. Little children, you are from God and have overcome them. For he who is in you is greater than he who is in the world. Matthew 10:39-42. Whoever finds his life will lose it, and whoever loses his life for my sake will find it. Whoever receives you receives me, and whoever receives me receives him who sent me. The one who receives a prophet because he is a prophet will receive a prophet's reward, and the one who receives a righteous person because he is a righteous person will receive a righteous person's reward. And whoever gives one of these little ones even a cup of cold water because he is a disciple, truly I say to you, he will by no means lose his reward. Psalm 145:13-19. The Lord is faithful in all his words and kind in all his works. The Lord upholds all who are falling and raises up all who are bowed down. The eyes of all look to you, and you give them their food in due season. You open your hand, you satisfy the desire of every living thing. The Lord is righteous in all his ways and kind in all his works. The Lord is near to all who call on him, to all who call on him in truth. He fulfills the desire of those who fear him. He also hears their cry and saves them. First Corinthians 10:13. No temptation has overtaken you that is not common to man. God is faithful,
and he will not let you be tempted beyond your ability. But with the temptation, he will also provide the way of escape, that you may be able to endure it. Second Peter 3:8-9. But do not overlook this one fact, beloved, that with the Lord one day is as 1,000 years, and 1,000 years as one day. The Lord is not slow to fulfill his promise, as some count slowness, but is patient toward you, not wishing that any should perish, but that all should reach repentance. Matthew 28:18-20. And Jesus came and said to them, "All authority in heaven and on earth has been given to me. Go therefore and make disciples of all nations, baptizing them in the name of the Father and of the Son and of the Holy Spirit, teaching them to observe all that I have commanded you. And behold, I am with you always, to the end of the age." Mark 16:15-18. And he said to them, "Go into all the world and proclaim the gospel to the whole creation. Whoever believes and is baptized will be saved, but whoever does not believe will be condemned. And these signs will accompany those who believe. In my name they will cast out demons, they will speak in new tongues, they will pick up serpents with their hands, and if they drink any deadly poison, it will not hurt them. They will lay their hands on the sick, and they will recover." Second Timothy 4:8. "Henceforth there is laid up for me the crown of righteousness, which the Lord, the righteous judge, will award me on that day. And not only to me, but also to all who have loved his appearing." First Corinthians 6:14. "And God raised the Lord and will also raise us up by his power." Second Corinthians 4:14. "He who raised the Lord Jesus will raise us also with Jesus and bring us with you into his presence." James 1:12. "Blessed is the man who remains steadfast under trial, for when he has stood the test, he will receive the crown of life, which God has promised to those who love him." 1 Peter 4:1-2. "Since therefore Christ suffered in the flesh, arm yourselves with the same way of thinking. For whoever has suffered in the flesh has ceased from sin, so as to live for the rest of the time in the flesh, no longer for human passions, but for the will of God." First John 3:1-3. "See what kind of love the Father has given to us, that we should be called children of God. And so we are. The reason why the world does not know us is that it did not know him. Beloved, we are God's children now, and what we will be has not yet appeared. But we know that when he appears, we shall be like him, because we shall see him as he is. And everyone who thus hopes in him purifies himself as he is pure." 3:1-4. "If then you have been raised with Christ, seek the things that are above, where Christ is,
seated at the right hand of God. Set your minds on things that are above, not on things that are on earth. For you have died, and your life is hidden with Christ in God. When Christ, who is your life, appears, then you also will appear with him in glory. 2 Peter 3:13. But according to his promise, we are waiting for new heavens and a new earth in which righteousness dwells. John chapter 10, 9 through 11. I am the door. If anyone enters by me, he will be saved and will go in and out and find pasture. The thief comes only to steal and kill and destroy. I came that they may have life and have it abundantly. I am the good shepherd. The good shepherd lays down his life for the sheep. Romans chapter 6, 22 through 23. But now that you have been set free from sin and have become slaves of God, the fruit you get leads to sanctification, and its end, eternal life. For the wages of sin is death, but the free gift of God is eternal life in Christ Jesus our Lord. Numbers 23:19. God is not man that he should lie, or a son of man that he should change his mind. Has he said, and will he not do it? Or has he spoken, and will he not fulfill it? Psalm 121. I lift up my eyes to the hills. From where does my help come? My help comes from the Lord, who made heaven and earth. He will not let your foot be moved. He who keeps you will not slumber. Behold, he who keeps Israel will neither slumber nor sleep. The Lord is your keeper. The Lord is your shade on your right hand. The sun shall not strike you by day, nor the moon by night. The Lord will keep you from all evil. He will keep your life. The Lord will keep your going out and your coming in from this time forth and forevermore. Psalm 1, 1 through 3. Blessed is the man who walks not in the counsel of the wicked, nor stands in the way of sinners, nor sits in the seat of scoffers. But his delight is in the law of the Lord, and on his law he meditates day and night. He is like a tree planted by streams of water that yields its fruit in its season, and its leaf does not wither. In all that he does, he prospers.

Romans chapter 1, 16 through 17. For I am not ashamed of the gospel, for it is the power of God for salvation to everyone who believes, to the Jew first and also to the Greek. For in it the righteousness of God is revealed from faith for faith, as it is written, the righteous shall live by faith. Second Corinthians chapter 1, 3 through 5. Blessed be the God and Father of our Lord Jesus Christ, the Father of mercies and God of all comfort, who comforts us in all our affliction, so that we may be able to comfort those who are in any affliction with the comfort with which we ourselves are comforted by God. For as we share abundantly in Christ's sufferings, so through Christ we share abundantly in comfort too. Second Corinthians chapter 5, verse 17. Therefore, if anyone is in Christ, he is a new creation. The old has passed away. Behold, the new has come. John chapter 10, 27 through 30. My sheep hear my voice, and I know them, and they follow me. I give them eternal life, and they will never perish, and no one will snatch them out of my hand. My Father, who has given them to me, is greater than all, and no one is able to snatch them out of the Father's hand. I and the Father are one. Acts chapter 1, 7 through 8. It is not for you to know times or seasons that the Father has fixed by his own authority. But you will receive power when the Holy Spirit comes upon you, and you will be my witnesses in Jerusalem and in all Judea and Samaria and to the end of the earth. 2 Corinthians chapter 1, 20 through 22. For all the promises of God find their yes in him. That is why it is through him that we utter our amen to God for his glory. And it is God who establishes us with you in Christ, and has anointed us, and who has also put his seal on us, and given us his Spirit in our hearts as a guarantee. Acts chapter 2, 38 through 39. And Peter said to them, repent and be baptized, every one of you, in the name of Jesus Christ, for the forgiveness of your sins. And you will receive the gift of the Holy Spirit. For the promise is for you and for your children, and for all who are far off, everyone whom the Lord our God calls to himself. Deuteronomy 26, 17 through 19. You have declared today that the Lord is your God, and that you will walk in his ways, and keep his statutes and his commandments and his rules, and will obey his voice. And the Lord has declared today that you are a people for his treasured possession, as he has promised you, and that you are to keep all his commandments. And that he will set you in praise and in fame and in honor high above all nations that he has made, and that you shall be a people holy to the Lord your God, as he promised. Hebrews chapter 10, 19 through 23. Therefore, brothers,
Since we have confidence to enter the holy places by the blood of Jesus, by the new and living way that he opened for us through the curtain, that is through his flesh, and since we have a great priest over the house of God, let us draw near with a true heart in full assurance of faith, with our hearts sprinkled clean from an evil conscience and our bodies washed with pure water. Let us hold fast the confession of our hope without wavering, for he who promised is faithful. Exodus 14:13-14. And Moses said to the people, "Fear not, stand firm, and see the salvation of the Lord, which he will work for you today. For the Egyptians whom you see today, you shall never see again. The Lord will fight for you, and you have only to be silent." Isaiah 43:1-3. "But now, thus says the Lord, he who created you, O Jacob, he who formed you, O Israel, fear not, for I have redeemed you. I have called you by name. You are mine. When you pass through the waters, I will be with you, and through the rivers, they shall not overwhelm you. When you walk through fire, you shall not be burned, and the flame shall not consume you. For I am the Lord your God, the Holy One of Israel, your Savior." Isaiah 54:10. "For the mountains may depart and the hills be removed, but my steadfast love shall not depart from you, and my covenant of peace shall not be removed, says the Lord, who has compassion on you." Isaiah 54:13-14. "All your children shall be taught by the Lord, and great shall be the peace of your children. In righteousness you shall be established. You shall be far from oppression, for you shall not fear, and from terror, for it shall not come near you. And great shall be the peace of your children. In righteousness you shall be established. You shall be far from oppression, for you shall not fear, and from terror, for it shall not come near you." Isaiah 54:13-14. "No weapon that is fashioned against you shall succeed, and you shall refute every tongue that rises against you in judgment. This is the heritage of the servants of the Lord, and their vindication from me, declares the Lord." Isaiah 58:6-12. "Is not this the fast that I choose? To loose the bonds of wickedness, to undo the straps of the yoke, to let the oppressed go free, and to break every yoke? Is it not to share your bread with the hungry and bring the homeless poor into your house? When you see the naked, to cover him, and not to hide yourself from your own flesh? Then shall your light break forth like the dawn, and your healing shall spring up speedily. Your righteousness shall go before you. The glory of the Lord shall be your rear guard. Then you shall call, and the Lord will answer. You shall cry, and he will say, 'Here I am.' If you take away the yoke from your midst,
the pointing of the finger and speaking wickedness. If you pour yourself out for the hungry and satisfy the desire of the afflicted, then shall your light rise in the darkness and your gloom be as the noonday. And the Lord will guide you continually and satisfy your desire in scorched places and make your bones strong. And you shall be like a watered garden, like a spring of water whose waters do not fail. And your ancient ruins shall be rebuilt. You shall raise up the foundations of many generations. You shall be called the repairer of the breach, the restorer of streets to dwell in. James 1:2-5. Count it all joy, my brothers, when you meet trials of various kinds. For you know that the testing of your faith produces steadfastness. And let steadfastness have its full effect, that you may be perfect and complete, lacking in nothing. If any of you lacks wisdom, let him ask God, who gives generously to all without reproach, and it will be given him. James 4:7-8 and verse 10. Submit yourselves therefore to God. Resist the devil and he will flee from you. Draw near to God and he will draw near to you. Humble yourselves before the Lord and he will exalt you. First John 1:9. If we confess our sins, he is faithful and just to forgive us our sins and to cleanse us from all unrighteousness. 2 Chronicles 7:14-16. If my people who are called by my name humble themselves and pray and seek my face and turn from their wicked ways, then I will hear from heaven and will forgive their sin and heal their land. Now my eyes will be open and my ears attentive to the prayer that is made in this place. For now I have chosen and consecrated this house, that my name may be there forever. My eyes and my heart will be there for all time. Deuteronomy 31:6-8. Be strong and courageous. Do not fear or be in dread of them, for it is the Lord your God who goes with you. He will not leave you or forsake you. Then Moses summoned Joshua and said to him in the sight of all Israel, be strong and courageous. For you shall go with this people into the land that the Lord has sworn to their fathers to give them, and you shall put them in possession of it. It is the Lord who goes before you. He will be with you. He will not leave you or forsake you. Do not fear or be dismayed. Jeremiah 29:11-14. For I know the plans I have for you, declares the Lord. Plans for welfare and not for evil, to give you a future and a hope. Then you will call upon me and come and pray to me, and I will hear you. You will seek me and find me, when you seek me with all your heart. I will be found by you, declares the Lord. John 3:16-17.
For God so loved the world that he gave his only Son, that whoever believes in him should not perish, but have eternal life. For God did not send his Son into the world to condemn the world, but in order that the world might be saved through him. John chapter 8, 34 through 36. Jesus answered them, "Truly, truly, I say to you, everyone who practices sin is a slave to sin. The slave does not remain in the house forever. The Son remains forever. So if the Son sets you free, you will be free indeed." Malachi chapter 3, 10 through 12. "Bring the full tithe into the storehouse, that there may be food in my house, and thereby put me to the test, says the Lord of hosts, if I will not open the windows of heaven for you and pour down for you a blessing until there is no more need. I will rebuke the devourer for you, so that it will not destroy the fruits of your soil, and your vine in the field shall not fail to bear, says the Lord of hosts. Then all nations will call you blessed, for you will be a land of delight, says the Lord of hosts." Mark chapter 11, 22 through 26. And Jesus answered them, "Have faith in God. Truly I say to you, whoever says to this mountain, 'Be taken up and thrown into the sea,' and does not doubt in his heart, but believes that what he says will come to pass, it will be done for him. Therefore I tell you, whatever you ask in prayer, believe that you have received it, and it will be yours. And whenever you stand praying, forgive if you have anything against anyone, so that your Father also who is in heaven may forgive you your trespasses.

Joshua chapter 1, 6 through 9. Be strong and courageous, for you shall cause this people to inherit the land that I swore to their fathers to give them. Only be strong and very courageous, being careful to do according to all the law that Moses, my servant, commanded you. Do not turn from it to the right hand or to the left, that you may have good success wherever you go. This book of the law shall not depart from your mouth, but you shall meditate on it day and night, so that you may be careful to do according to all that is written in it. For then you will make your way prosperous, and then you will have good success. Have I not commanded you? Be strong and courageous. Do not be frightened, and do not be dismayed, for the Lord your God is with you wherever you go. Philippians chapter 4, 19 through 20. And my God will supply every need of yours according to his riches and glory in Christ Jesus. To our God and Father be glory forever and ever. Amen. Psalm chapter 37, 3 through 11. Trust in the Lord and do good. Dwell in the land and befriend faithfulness. Delight yourself in the Lord, and he will give you the desires of your heart. Commit your way to the Lord. Trust in him, and he will act. He will bring forth your righteousness as the light, and your justice as the noonday. Be still before the Lord, and wait patiently for him. Fret not yourself over the one who prospers in his way, over the man who carries out evil devices. Refrain from anger and forsake wrath. Fret not yourself. It tends only to evil. For the evildoers shall be cut off, but those who wait for the Lord shall inherit the land. In just a little while, the wicked will be no more. Though you look carefully at his place, he will not be there. But the meek shall inherit the land and delight themselves in abundant peace. Psalm chapter 50, 14 through 15. Offer to God a sacrifice of thanksgiving, and perform your vows to the Most High, and call upon me in the day of trouble. I will deliver you, and you shall glorify me.

Revelation chapter 2, 5 through 7. Remember therefore from where you have fallen. Repent and do the works you did at first. If not, I will come to you and remove your lampstand from its place, unless you repent. Yet this you have. You hate the works of the Nicolaitans, which I also hate. He who has an ear, let him hear what the Spirit says to the churches. To the one who conquers, I will grant to eat of the tree of life, which is in the paradise of God. Revelation chapter 2, 10 through 11. Be faithful. Revelation chapter 2, 10 through 11. Be faithful unto death, and I will give you the

with a new name written on the stone that no one knows except the one who receives it. Revelation chapter 2, 26 through 29. The one who conquers and who keeps my works until the end, to him I will give authority over the nations, and he will rule them with a rod of iron, as when earthen pots are broken in pieces, even as I myself have received authority from my Father, and I will give him the morning star. He who has an ear, let him hear what the Spirit says to the churches. Revelation chapter 3, verse 5. The one who conquers will be clothed thus in white garments, and I will never blot out his name from the book of life. I will confess his name before my Father and before his angels. He who has an ear, let him hear what the Spirit says to the churches. Revelation chapter 3, 10 through 13. Because you have kept my word about patient endurance, I will keep you from the hour of trial that is coming on the whole world, to try those who dwell on the earth. I am coming soon. Hold fast what you have, so that no one may seize your crown. The one who conquers, I will make him a pillar in the temple of my God. Never shall he go out of it. And I will write on him the name of my God, and the name of the city of my God, the New Jerusalem, which comes down from my God out of heaven, in my own new name. He who has an ear, let him hear what the Spirit says to the churches. Revelation chapter 3, 20 through 22. Behold, I stand at the door and knock. If anyone hears my voice and opens the door, I will come in to him and eat with him, and he with me. The one who conquers, I will grant him to sit with me on my throne, as I also conquered and sat down with my Father on his throne. He who has an ear, let him hear what the Spirit says to the churches. First Peter chapter 3, 10 through 12. Whoever desires to love life and see good days, let him keep his tongue from evil and his lips from speaking deceit. Let him turn away from evil and do good. Let him seek peace and pursue it. For the eyes of the Lord are on the righteous, and his ears are open to their prayer. But the face of the Lord is against those who do evil. Philippians chapter 4, 4 through 9. Rejoice in the Lord always. Again, I will say, rejoice. Let your reasonableness be known to everyone. The Lord is at hand. Do not be anxious about anything, but in everything, by prayer and supplication, with thanksgiving, let your requests be known to God. And the peace of God, which surpasses all understanding, will guard your hearts and your minds in Christ Jesus. Finally, brothers, whatever is true, whatever is honorable, whatever is just, whatever is pure, whatever is lovely, whatever is commendable, if there is any excellence,

there is anything worthy of praise, think about these things. What you have learned and received and heard and seen in me, practice these things, and the God of peace will be with you. Psalm chapter 34, 15 through 19. The eyes of the Lord are toward the righteous, and his ears toward their cry. The face of the Lord is against those who do evil, to cut off the memory of them from the earth. When the righteous cry for help, the Lord hears and delivers them out of all their troubles. The Lord is near to the brokenhearted and saves the crushed in spirit. Many are the afflictions of the righteous, but the Lord delivers him out of them all. Jeremiah chapter 33, 2 through 3. Thus says the Lord who made the earth, the Lord who formed it to establish it. The Lord is his name. Call to me and I will answer you and will tell you great and hidden things that you have not known. Jeremiah chapter 33, verse 6. Behold, I will bring it health and cure, and I will cure them, and I will reveal to them abundance of peace and truth. Isaiah 41, 10 through 13. Fear not, for I am with you. Be not dismayed, for I am your God. I will strengthen you. I will help you. I will uphold you with my righteous right hand. Behold, all who are incensed against you shall be put to shame and confounded. Those who strive against you shall be as nothing and shall perish. You shall seek those who contend with you, but you shall not find them. Those who war against you shall be as nothing at all. For I, the Lord your God, hold your right hand. It is I who say to you, fear not. I am the one who helps you. Isaiah 40, 27 through 31. Why do you say, O Jacob, and speak, O Israel, my way is hidden from the Lord, and my right is disregarded by my God? Have you not known? Have you not heard? The Lord is the everlasting God, the creator of the ends of the earth. He does not faint or grow weary. His understanding is unsearchable. He gives power to the faint, and to him who has no might, he increases strength. Even youths shall faint and be weary, and young men shall fall exhausted. But they who wait for the Lord shall renew their strength. They shall mount up with wings like eagles. They shall run and not be weary. They shall walk and not faint. Matthew chapter 11, 28 through 30. Come to me, all who labor and are heavily burdened, and I will give you rest. Take my yoke upon you and learn from me, for I am gentle and humble in heart, and you will find rest for your souls. For my yoke is easy and my burden is light. Psalm 91,
He who dwells in the secret place of the Most High will rest in the shadow of the Almighty. I will say of Yahweh, He is my refuge and my fortress, my God in whom I trust. For He will deliver you from the snare of the fowler and from the deadly pestilence. He will cover you with His feathers. Under His wings you will take refuge. His faithfulness is your shield and rampart. You shall not be afraid of the terror by night, nor of the arrow that flies by day, nor of the pestilence that walks in darkness, nor of the destruction that wastes at noonday. 1,000 may fall at your side, and 10,000 at your right hand, but it will not come near you. You will only look with your eyes and see the recompense of the wicked. Because you have made Yahweh your refuge and the Most High your dwelling place, no evil shall happen to you, neither shall any plague come near your dwelling. For He will put His angels in charge of you to guard you in all your ways. They will bear you up in their hands so that you won't dash your foot against a stone. You will tread on the lion and the cobra. You will trample the young lion and the serpent underfoot. Because He has set His love on me, therefore I will deliver him. I will set him on high because he has known my name. He will call on me and I will answer him. I will be with him in trouble. I will deliver him and honor him. I will satisfy him with long life and show him my salvation. Romans chapter 8, 16 through 18. The Spirit Himself testifies with our spirit that we are children of God. And if children, then heirs, heirs of God, and joint heirs with Christ, if indeed we suffer with Him, that we may also be glorified with Him. For I consider that the sufferings of this present time are not worthy to be compared with the glory which will be revealed toward us. John chapter 14, 25 through 27. These things I have spoken to you while I am still with you. But the Helper, the Holy Spirit, whom the Father will send in my name, He will teach you all things and bring to your remembrance all that I have said to you. Peace I leave with you. My peace I give to you. Not as the world gives do I give to you. Let not your hearts be troubled, neither let them be afraid. Romans chapter 5, 1 through 5. Therefore, since we have been justified by faith, we have peace with God through our Lord Jesus Christ. Through Him, we have also obtained access by faith into this grace in which we stand, and we rejoice in hope of the glory of God. Not only that, but we rejoice in our sufferings, knowing that suffering produces endurance, and endurance produces character, and character produces hope, and hope does not put us to shame, because God's love has been poured into our hearts through the Holy Spirit who has been given to us. Second Corinthians chapter 13, verse 11. Finally, brothers, rejoice. Aim for restoration. Comfort one another. Agree with one another. Live in peace, and the God of love and peace will be with you.
Isaiah chapter 53, verse 5. But he was wounded for our transgressions. He was crushed for our iniquities. Upon him was the chastisement that brought us peace, and with his stripes we are healed. Psalm chapter 37, verse 37. Mark the blameless and behold the upright, for there is a future for the man of peace. Hebrews chapter 12, verse 11. For the moment, all discipline seems painful rather than pleasant. But later, it yields the peaceful fruit of righteousness to those who have been trained by it. Matthew chapter 6, 25 through 33. Therefore I tell you, do not be anxious about your life, what you will eat or what you will drink, nor about your body, what you will put on. Is not life more than food, and the body more than clothing? Look at the birds of the air. They neither sow nor reap, nor gather into barns, and yet your heavenly Father feeds them. Are you not of more value than they? And which of you, by being anxious, can add a single hour to his span of life? And why are you anxious about clothing? Consider the lilies of the field, how they grow. They neither toil nor spin. Yet I tell you, even Solomon in all his glory was not arrayed like one of these. But if God so clothes the grass of the field, which today is alive and tomorrow is thrown into the oven, will he not much more clothe you? O you of little faith. Therefore, do not be anxious, saying, what shall we eat, or what shall we drink, or what shall we wear? For the Gentiles seek after these things, and your heavenly Father knows that you need them all. But seek first the kingdom of God and his righteousness, and all these things will be added to you.

Psalm chapter 126, 5 through 6. Those who sow in tears shall reap with shouts of joy. He who goes out weeping, bearing the seed for sowing, shall come home with shouts of joy, bringing his sheaves with him. Psalm 16, 5 through 11. The Lord is my chosen portion and my cup. You hold my lot. The lines have fallen for me in pleasant places. Indeed, I have a beautiful inheritance. I bless the Lord who gives me counsel. In the night also my heart instructs me. I have set the Lord always before me. Because he is at my right hand, I shall not be shaken. Therefore my heart is glad, and my whole being rejoices. My flesh also dwells secure. For you will not abandon my soul to Sheol, or let your Holy One see corruption. You make known to me the path of life. In your presence there's fullness of joy. At your right hand are pleasures forevermore. John 16:33. I have said these things to you, that in me you may have peace. In the world you will have tribulation, but take heart. I have overcome the world. First Peter chapter 5, 6 through 7. Humble yourselves, therefore, under the mighty hand of God, so that at the proper time he may exalt you, casting all your anxieties on him, because he cares for you.

Lamentations 3:22-23. The steadfast love of the Lord never ceases. His mercies never come to an end. They are new every morning. Great is your faithfulness.

Psalm 32, 7 and 10. You are a hiding place for me. You preserve me from trouble. You surround me with shouts of deliverance. Many are the sorrows of the wicked, but steadfast love surrounds the one who trusts in the Lord. Jeremiah 17:7-8. Blessed is the man who trusts in the Lord, whose trust is the Lord. He is like a tree planted by water that sends out its roots by the stream and does not fear when heat comes, for its leaves remain green and is not anxious in the year of drought, for it does not cease to bear fruit. Romans 8:26-30. Likewise, the Spirit helps us in our weakness, for we do not know what to pray for as we ought, but the Spirit Himself intercedes for us with groanings too deep for words. And he who searches hearts knows what is the mind of the Spirit, because the Spirit intercedes for the saints according to the will of God. And we know that for those who love God, all things work together for good, for those who are called according to his purpose. For those whom he foreknew, he also predestined to be conformed to the image of his Son, in order that he might be the firstborn among many brothers. And those whom he predestined, he also called. And those whom he called, he also justified. And those whom he justified, he also glorified. Romans chapter 8:35-39. Who shall separate us from the love of Christ? Shall tribulation, or distress, or persecution, or famine, or nakedness, or danger, or sword? As it is written, for your sake we are being killed all day long. We are regarded as sheep to be slaughtered. No, in all these things we are more than conquerors through him who loved us. For I am sure that neither death nor life, nor angels nor rulers, nor things present nor things to come, nor powers, nor height nor depth, nor anything else in all creation will be able to separate us from the love of God in Christ Jesus our Lord. Romans 10:9-13. If you confess with your mouth that Jesus is Lord, and believe in your heart that God raised him from the dead, you will be saved. For with the heart one believes and is justified, and with the mouth one confesses and is saved. For the scripture says, everyone who believes in him will not be put to shame. For there is no distinction between Jew and Greek, for the same Lord is Lord of all, bestowing his riches on all who call on him. For everyone who calls on the name of the Lord will be saved. Psalm chapter 9:9-12. The Lord is a stronghold for the oppressed, a stronghold in times of trouble. And those who know your name put their trust in you. For you, O Lord, have not forsaken those who seek you.
sing praises to the Lord, who sits enthroned in Zion. Tell among the peoples his deeds, for he who avenges blood is mindful of them. He does not forget the cry of the afflicted. Proverbs 3:1-12. My son, do not forget my teaching, but let your heart keep my commands. For length of days and years of life and peace they will add to you. Let not steadfast love and faithfulness forsake you. Bind them around your neck. Write them on the tablet of your heart. So you will find favor and good success in the sight of God and man. Trust in the Lord with all your heart, and do not lean on your own understanding. In all your ways, acknowledge him, and he will make straight your paths. Be not wise in your own eyes. Fear the Lord and turn away from evil. It will be healing to your flesh and refreshment to your bones. Honor the Lord with your wealth and with the first fruits of all your produce. Then your barns will be filled with plenty, and your vats will be bursting with wine. My son, do not despise the Lord's discipline, or be weary of his reproof. For the Lord reproves him who he loves, as a father the son in whom he delights. James 5:13-16. Is anyone among you suffering? Let him pray. Is anyone cheerful? Let him sing praise. Is anyone among you sick? Let him call for the elders of the church, and let them pray over him, anointing him with oil in the name of the Lord. And the prayer of faith will save the one who is sick, and the Lord will raise him up. And if he has committed sins, he will be forgiven. Therefore, confess your sins to one another and pray for one another that you may be healed. The prayer of a righteous person has great power as it is working. Matthew 7:7-11. Ask, and it will be given to you. Seek, and you will find. Knock, and it will be opened to you. For everyone who asks receives, and the one who seeks finds, and to the one who knocks it will be opened. Or which one of you, if his son asks him for bread, will give him a stone? Or if he asks for a fish, will give him a serpent? If you then, who are evil, know how to give good gifts to your children, how much more will your Father who is in heaven give good things to those who ask him? Psalm 103:1-12. Bless the Lord, O my soul, and all that is within me. Bless his holy name. Bless the Lord, O my soul, and forget not all his benefits, who forgives all your iniquity, who heals all your diseases, who redeems your life from the pit, who crowns you with steadfast love and mercy, who satisfies you with good so that your youth is renewed like the eagles. The Lord works righteousness and justice for all who are oppressed. He made known his ways to Moses,
his acts to the people of Israel. The Lord is merciful and gracious, slow to anger and abounding in steadfast love. He will not always chide, nor will he keep his anger forever. He does not deal with us according to our sins, nor repay us according to our iniquities. For as high as the heavens are above the earth, so great is his steadfast love toward those who fear him. As far as the east is from the west, so far does he remove our transgressions from us. As a father shows compassion to his children, so the Lord shows compassion to those who fear him. Psalm 107, 13 through 16. Then they cried to the Lord in their trouble, and he delivered them from their distress. He brought them out of darkness and the shadow of death, and burst their bonds apart. Let them thank the Lord for his steadfast love, for his wondrous works to the children of man. For he shatters the doors of bronze and cuts into the bars of iron. John 14, 1 through 7. Let not your hearts be troubled. Believe in God. Believe also in me. In my Father's house are many rooms. If it were not so, would I have told you that I go to prepare a place for you? And if I go and prepare a place for you, I will come again and will take you to myself, that where I am, you may also be. And you know the way to where I am going. Thomas said to him, Lord, we do not know where you are going. How can we know the way? Jesus said to him, I am the way, and the truth, and the life. No one comes to the Father except through me. If you had known me, you would have known my Father also. From now on, you do know him and have seen him. John 14, 12 through 21. Truly, truly I say to you, whoever believes in me will also do the works that I do, and greater works than these will he do, because I am going to the Father. Whatever you ask in my name, this I will do, that the Father may be glorified in the Son. If you ask me anything in my name, I will do it. If you love me, you will keep my commandments. And I will ask the Father, and he will give you another helper to be with you forever, even the Spirit of truth, whom the world cannot receive because it neither sees him nor knows him. You know him, for he dwells with you and will be in you. I will not leave you as orphans. I will come to you. Yet a little while and the world will see me no more. But you will see me. Because I live, you also will live. In that day you will know that I am in my Father, and you in me, and I in you. Whoever has my commandments and keeps them, he it is who loves me. And he who loves me will be loved by my Father, and I will love him and manifest myself to him. Mark 10, 27 through 31. Jesus looked at them and said, with man it is impossible, but not with God. For all things are possible with God. Peter began to say to him, see, we have left everything and followed you.
Jesus said, "Truly, I say to you, there is no one who has left house or brothers or sisters or mother or father or children or lands for my sake and for the gospel, who will not receive 100-fold now in this time, houses and brothers and sisters and mothers and children and lands, with persecutions, and in the age to come eternal life. But many who are first will be last, and the last will be first." Matthew 24:12-13. "And because lawlessness will be increased, the love of many will grow cold. But the one who endures to the end will be saved." John 15:1-11. "I am the true vine, and my Father is the vine dresser. Every branch in me that does not bear fruit, he takes away. And every branch that does bear fruit, he prunes, that it may bear more fruit. Already you are clean because of the word that I have spoken to you. Abide in me, and I in you. As the branch cannot bear fruit by itself unless it abides in the vine, neither can you unless you abide in me. I am the vine, you are the branches. Whoever abides in me and I in him, he it is that bears much fruit. For apart from me, you can do nothing. If anyone does not abide in me, he is thrown away like a branch and withers, and the branches are gathered, thrown into the fire and burned. If you abide in me and my words abide in you, ask whatever you wish, and it will be done for you. By this my Father is glorified, that you bear much fruit, and so prove to be my disciples. As the Father has loved me, so have I loved you. Abide in my love. If you keep my commandments, you will abide in my love, just as I have kept my Father's commandments and abide in his love. These things I have spoken to you, that my joy may be in you and that your joy may be full." 2 Peter 1:3-11. "His divine power has granted to us all things that pertain to life and godliness, through the knowledge of him who called us to his own glory and excellence, by which he granted to us his precious and very great promises, so that through them you may become partakers of the divine nature, having escaped from the corruption that is in the world because of sinful desire. For this very reason, make every effort to supplement your faith with virtue, and virtue with knowledge, and knowledge with self-control, and self-control with steadfastness, and steadfastness with godliness, and godliness with brotherly affection, and brotherly affection with love. For if these qualities are yours and are increasing, they keep you from being ineffective or unfruitful in the knowledge of our Lord Jesus Christ. For whoever lacks these qualities is so nearsighted that he is blind, having forgotten that he was cleansed from his former sins. Therefore, brothers, be all the more diligent to confirm your calling and election. For if you practice these qualities, you will never fall. For in this way there will be richly provided for you an entrance into the eternal kingdom of our Lord and Savior, Jesus Christ." Job 36:10-11. "He opens their ears to instruction and commands that they return from iniquity. If they listen and serve him, they complete their days in prosperity
and their years in pleasantness. Psalm 46, 1 through 7. God is our refuge and strength, a very present help in trouble. Therefore, we will not fear though the earth gives way, though the mountains be moved into the heart of the sea, though its waters roar and foam, though the mountains tremble at its swelling. There is a river whose streams make glad the city of God, the holy habitation of the Most High. God is in the midst of her. She shall not be moved. God will help her when morning dawns. The nations rage, the kingdoms totter. He utters his voice, the earth melts. The Lord of hosts is with us. The God of Jacob is our fortress. Romans chapter 6, 5 through 14. For if we have been united with him in a death like his, we shall certainly be united with him in a resurrection like his. We know that our old self was crucified with him in order that the body of sin might be brought to nothing, so that we would no longer be enslaved to sin. For one who has died has been set free from sin. Now, if we have died with Christ, we believe that we will also live with him. We know that Christ, being raised from the dead, will never die again. Death no longer has dominion over him. For the death he died to sin once for all. But the life he lives to God. So you also must consider yourselves dead to sin and alive to God in Christ Jesus. Let not sin, therefore, reign in your mortal body, to make you obey its passions. Do not present your members to sin as instruments for unrighteousness, but present yourselves to God as those who have been brought from death to life, and your members to God as instruments for righteousness. For sin will have no dominion over you, since you are not under law, but under grace.

Psalm 147, 1 through 6. Praise the Lord, for it is good to sing praises to our God, for it is pleasant, and a song of praise is fitting. The Lord builds up Jerusalem. He gathers the outcasts of Israel. He heals the brokenhearted and binds up their wounds. He determines the number of the stars. He gives to all of them their names. Great is our Lord, and abundant in power. His understanding is beyond measure. The Lord lifts up the humble. He casts the wicked to the ground. Revelation 21, 1 through 7. Then I saw a new heaven and a new earth, for the first heaven and the first earth had passed away, and the sea was no more. And I saw the holy city, New Jerusalem, coming down out of heaven from God, prepared as a bride adorned for her husband. And I heard a loud voice from the throne saying, "Behold, the dwelling place of God is with man. He will dwell with them, and they will be his people, and God himself will be with them as their God. He will wipe away every tear from their eyes, and death shall be no more. Neither shall there be mourning, nor crying, nor pain any more. For the former things have passed away." And he who was seated on the throne said, "Behold, I am making all things new." Also he said, "Write this down, for these words are trustworthy and true." And he said to me, "It is done. I am the Alpha and the Omega, the beginning and the end. To the thirsty I will give from the spring of the water of life without payment. The one who conquers will have this heritage, and I will be his God, and he will be my son." Galatians 6, 8 through 10. For the one who sows to his own flesh will from the flesh reap corruption. But the one who sows to the Spirit will from the Spirit reap eternal life. And let us not grow weary of doing good, for in due season we will reap if we do not give up. So then, as we have opportunity, let us do good to everyone, and especially to those who are of the household of faith. Psalm 138. I give you thanks, O Lord, with my whole heart. Before the gods I sing your praise. I bow down toward your holy temple and give thanks to your name for your steadfast love and your faithfulness. For you have exalted above all things your name and your word. On the day I called, you answered me. My strength of soul you increased. All the kings of the earth shall give you thanks, O Lord. For they have heard the words of your mouth, and they shall sing of the ways of the Lord. For great is the glory of the Lord. For though the Lord is high, he regards the lowly, but the haughty he knows from afar. Though I walk in the midst of trouble, you preserve my life. You stretch out your hand against the wrath of my enemies, and your right hand delivers me. The Lord will fulfill his purpose for me. Your steadfast love, O Lord, endures forever. Do not forsake the work of your hands.
1 John 2:24 through 25. Let what you heard from the beginning abide in you. If what you heard from the beginning abides in you, then you too will abide in the Son and in the Father. And this is the promise that he made to us: eternal life. John chapter 6, 47 through 51. Truly, truly I say to you, whoever believes has eternal life. I am the bread of life. Your fathers ate the manna in the wilderness, and they died. This is the bread that comes down from heaven, so that one may eat of it and not die. I am the living bread that came down from heaven. If anyone eats of this bread, he will live forever. And the bread that I will give for the life of the world is my flesh. Matthew 6, 14 through 15. For if you forgive others their trespasses, your heavenly Father will also forgive you. But if you do not forgive others their trespasses, neither will your Father forgive your trespasses. Psalm 55, 22. Cast your burden on the Lord, and he will sustain you. He will never permit the righteous to be moved. Isaiah 52, 12. For you shall not go out in haste, and you shall not go in flight. For the Lord will go before you, and the God of Israel will be your rear guard. Psalm 32, 8. I will instruct you and teach you in the way you should go. I will counsel you with my eye upon you. Isaiah 30, 18 through 21. Therefore the Lord waits to be gracious to you, and therefore he exalts himself to show mercy to you. For the Lord is a God of justice. Blessed are all those who wait for him. For a people shall dwell in Zion, in Jerusalem. You shall weep no more. He will surely be gracious to you at the sound of your cry. As soon as he hears it, he answers you. And though the Lord give you the bread of adversity and the water of affliction, yet your teacher will not hide himself anymore, but your eyes shall see your teacher, and your ears shall hear a word behind you saying, "This is the way, walk in it," when you turn to the right or when you turn to the left. Philippians chapter 1, verse 6. And I am sure of this, that he who began a good work in you will bring it to completion at the day of Jesus Christ. Isaiah 26, verse 3. You keep him in perfect peace whose mind is stayed on you, because he trusts in you. John chapter 11, 25 through 26. Jesus said to her, "I am the resurrection and the life. Whoever believes in me, though he die, yet shall he live, and everyone who lives and believes in me shall never die." Second Corinthians 4, 16 through 18. So we do not lose heart. Though our outward self is wasting away,
Our inner self is being renewed day by day. For this light momentary affliction is preparing for us an eternal weight of glory beyond all comparison. As we look not to the things that are seen, but to the things that are unseen. For the things that are seen are transient, but the things that are unseen are eternal. Philippians 3:20-21. But our citizenship is in heaven, and from it we await a Savior, the Lord Jesus Christ, who will transform our lowly body to be like his glorious body, by the power that enables him even to subject all things to himself. Matthew 5:2-11. And he opened his mouth and taught them, saying, Blessed are the poor in spirit, for theirs is the kingdom of heaven. Blessed are those who mourn, for they shall be comforted. Blessed are the meek, for they shall inherit the earth. Blessed are those who hunger and thirst for righteousness, for they shall be satisfied. Blessed are the merciful, for they shall receive mercy. Blessed are the pure in heart, for they shall see God. Blessed are the peacemakers, for they shall be called sons of God. Blessed are those who are persecuted for righteousness' sake, for theirs is the kingdom of heaven. Blessed are you when others revile you and persecute you and utter all kinds of evil against you falsely on my account. Rejoice and be glad, for your reward is great in heaven, for so they persecuted the prophets who were before you. First John 4:4. Little children, you are from God and have overcome them, for he who is in you is greater than he who is in the world. Matthew 10:39-42. Whoever finds his life will lose it, and whoever loses his life for my sake will find it. Whoever receives you receives me, and whoever receives me receives him who sent me. The one who receives a prophet because he is a prophet will receive a prophet's reward, and the one who receives a righteous person because he is a righteous person will receive a righteous person's reward. And whoever gives one of these little ones even a cup of cold water because he is a disciple, truly I say to you, he will by no means lose his reward. Psalm 145:13-19. The Lord is faithful in all his words, and kind in all his works. The Lord upholds all who are falling, and raises up all who are bowed down. The eyes of all look to you, and you give them their food in due season. You open your hand, you satisfy the desire of every living thing. The Lord is righteous in all his ways, and kind in all his works. The Lord is near to all who call on him, to all who call on him in truth. He fulfills the desire of those who fear him. He also hears their cry and saves them. First Corinthians 10:13. No temptation has overtaken you that is not common to man. God is faithful,
and he will not let you be tempted beyond your ability. But with the temptation, he will also provide the way of escape, that you may be able to endure it. Second Peter 3:8-9. But do not overlook this one fact, beloved, that with the Lord one day is as 1,000 years, and 1,000 years as one day. The Lord is not slow to fulfill his promise, as some count slowness,

teaching them to observe all that I have commanded you. And behold, I am with you always, to the end of the age. Mark 16:15-18. And he said to them, "Go into all the world and proclaim the gospel to the whole creation. Whoever believes and is baptized will be saved, but whoever does not believe will be condemned. And these signs will accompany those who believe. In my name they will cast out demons, they will speak in new tongues, they will pick up serpents with their hands, and if they drink any deadly poison, it will not hurt them. They will lay their hands on the sick, and they will recover." Second Timothy 4:8. "Henceforth there is laid up for me the crown of righteousness, which the Lord, the righteous judge, will award me on that day. And not only to me, but also to all who have loved his appearing." First Corinthians 6:14. "And God raised the Lord, and will also raise us up by his power." Second Corinthians 4:14. "He who raised the Lord Jesus will raise us also with Jesus, and bring us with you into his presence." James 1:12. "Blessed is the man who remains steadfast under trial, for when he has stood the test, he will receive the crown of life, which God has promised to those who love him." 1 Peter 4:1-2. "Since therefore Christ suffered in the flesh, arm yourselves with the same way of thinking. For whoever has suffered in the flesh has ceased from sin, so as to live for the rest of the time in the flesh, no longer for human passions, but for the will of God." 1 John 3:1-3. "See what kind of love the Father has given to us, that we should be called children of God, and so we are. The reason why the world does not know us is that it did not know him. Beloved, we are God's children now, and what we will be has not yet appeared. But we know that when he appears, we shall be like him, because we shall see him as he is. And everyone who thus hopes in him purifies himself as he is pure." 3:1-4. "If then you have been raised with Christ, seek the things that are above, where Christ is, seated at the right hand of God. Set your minds on things that are above, not on things that are on earth. For you have died, and your life is hidden with Christ in God. When Christ, who is your life, appears, then you also will appear with him in glory." 2 Peter 3:13. "But according to his promise, we are waiting for new heavens and a new earth in which righteousness dwells." 10:9-11. "I am the door. If anyone enters by me, he will be saved, and will go in and out and find pasture. The thief comes only to steal and kill and destroy. I came that they may have life and have it abundantly. I am the good shepherd. The good shepherd lays down his life for the sheep.

Romans chapter 6, 22 through 23. But now that you have been set free from sin and have become slaves of God, the fruit you get leads to sanctification, and its end, eternal life. For the wages of sin is death, but the free gift of God is eternal life in Christ Jesus our Lord. Numbers 23:19. God is not man that he should lie, or a son of man that he should change his mind. Has he said, and will he not do it? Or has he spoken, and will he not fulfill it? Psalm 121. I lift up my eyes to the hills. From where does my help come? My help comes from the Lord, who made heaven and earth. He will not let your foot be moved. He who keeps you will not slumber. Behold, he who keeps Israel will neither slumber nor sleep. The Lord is your keeper. The Lord is your shade on your right hand. The sun shall not strike you by day, nor the moon by night. The Lord will keep you from all evil. He will keep your life. The Lord will keep your going out and your coming in from this time forth and forevermore. Psalm 1:1-3. Blessed is the man who walks not in the counsel of the wicked, nor stands in the way of sinners, nor sits in the seat of scoffers. But his delight is in the law of the Lord, and on his law he meditates day and night. He is like a tree planted by streams of water that yields its fruit in its season, and its leaf does not wither. In all that he does, he prospers.

Romans chapter 1, 16 through 17. For I am not ashamed of the gospel, for it is the power of God for salvation to everyone who believes, to the Jew first and also to the Greek. For in it the righteousness of God is revealed from faith for faith. As it is written, the righteous shall live by faith. Second Corinthians chapter 1, 3 through 5. Blessed be the God and Father of our Lord Jesus Christ, the Father of mercies and God of all comfort, who comforts us in all our affliction, so that we may be able to comfort those who are in any affliction with the comfort with which we ourselves are comforted by God. For as we share abundantly in Christ's sufferings, so through Christ we share abundantly in comfort too. Second Corinthians chapter 5, verse 17. Therefore, if anyone is in Christ, he is a new creation. The old has passed away. Behold, the new has come. John chapter 10, 27 through 30. My sheep hear my voice, and I know them, and they follow me. I give them eternal life, and they will never perish, and no one will snatch them out of my hand. My Father, who has given them to me, is greater than all, and no one is able to snatch them out of the Father's hand. I and the Father are one. Acts chapter 1, 7 through 8. It is not for you to know times or seasons that the Father has fixed by his own authority, but you will receive power when the Holy Spirit comes upon you, and you will be my witnesses in Jerusalem and in all Judea and Samaria and to the end of the earth. 2 Corinthians chapter 1, 20 through 22. For all the promises of God find their yes in him. That is why it is through him that we utter our amen to God for his glory. And it is God who establishes us with you in Christ, and has anointed us, and who has also put his seal on us, and given us his Spirit in our hearts as a guarantee. Acts chapter 2, 38 through 39. And Peter said to them, repent and be baptized, every one of you, in the name of Jesus Christ, for the forgiveness of your sins. And you will receive the gift of the Holy Spirit. For the promise is for you and for your children, and for all who are far off, everyone whom the Lord our God calls to himself. Deuteronomy 26, 17 through 19. You have declared today that the Lord is your God, and that you will walk in his ways, and keep his statutes and his commandments and his rules, and will obey his voice. And the Lord has declared today that you are a people for his treasured possession, as he has promised you, and that you are to keep all his commandments, and that he will set you in praise and in fame and in honor high above all nations that he has made, and that you shall be a people holy to the Lord your God, as he promised. Hebrews chapter 10, 19 through 23. Therefore, brothers,
Since we have confidence to enter the holy places by the blood of Jesus, by the new and living way that he opened for us through the curtain, that is through his flesh, and since we have a great priest over the house of God, let us draw near with a true heart in full assurance of faith, with our hearts sprinkled clean from an evil conscience and our bodies washed with pure water. Let us hold fast the confession of our hope without wavering, for he who promised is faithful. Exodus 14:13-14. And Moses said to the people, "Fear not, stand firm, and see the salvation of the Lord, which he will work for you today. For the Egyptians whom you see today, you shall never see again. The Lord will fight for you, and you have only to be silent." Isaiah 43:1-3. "But now, thus says the Lord, he who created you, O Jacob, he who formed you, O Israel, fear not, for I have redeemed you. I have called you by name. You are mine. When you pass through the waters, I will be with you, and through the rivers, they shall not overwhelm you. When you walk through fire, you shall not be burned, and the flame shall not consume you. For I am the Lord your God, the Holy One of Israel, your Savior." Isaiah 54:10. "For the mountains may depart and the hills be removed, but my steadfast love shall not depart from you, and my covenant of peace shall not be removed, says the Lord, who has compassion on you." Isaiah 54:13-14. "All your children shall be taught by the Lord, and great shall be the peace of your children. In righteousness you shall be established. You shall be far from oppression, for you shall not fear, and from terror, for it shall not come near you. And great shall be the peace of your children. In righteousness you shall be established. You shall be far from oppression, for you shall not fear, and from terror, for it shall not come near you." Isaiah 54:13-14. "No weapon that is fashioned against you shall succeed, and you shall refute every tongue that rises against you in judgment. This is the heritage of the servants of the Lord, and their vindication from me, declares the Lord." Isaiah 58:6-12. "Is not this the fast that I choose? To loose the bonds of wickedness, to undo the straps of the yoke, to let the oppressed go free, and to break every yoke? Is it not to share your bread with the hungry and bring the homeless poor into your house? When you see the naked, to cover him, and not to hide yourself from your own flesh? Then shall your light break forth like the dawn, and your healing shall spring up speedily. Your righteousness shall go before you. The glory of the Lord shall be your rear guard. Then you shall call, and the Lord will answer. You shall cry, and he will say, 'Here I am.' If you take away the yoke from your midst,
the pointing of the finger and speaking wickedness. If you pour yourself out for the hungry and satisfy the desire of the afflicted, then shall your light rise in the darkness, and your gloom be as the noonday. And the Lord will guide you continually and satisfy your desire in scorched places and make your bones strong. And you shall be like a watered garden, like a spring of water whose waters do not fail. And your ancient ruins shall be rebuilt. You shall raise up the foundations of many generations. You shall be called the repairer of the breach, the restorer of streets to dwell in. James 1, 2 through 5. Count it all joy, my brothers, when you meet trials of various kinds. For you know that the testing of your faith produces steadfastness. And let steadfastness have its full effect, that you may be perfect and complete, lacking in nothing. If any of you lacks wisdom, let him ask God, who gives generously to all without reproach, and it will be given him. James chapter 4, 7 through 8 and verse 10. Submit yourselves therefore to God. Resist the devil and he will flee from you. Draw near to God and he will draw near to you. Humble yourselves before the Lord and he will exalt you. First John chapter 1, verse 9. If we confess our sins, he is faithful and just to forgive us our sins and to cleanse us from all unrighteousness. 2 Chronicles chapter 7, 14 through 16. If my people who are called by my name humble themselves and pray and seek my face and turn from their wicked ways, then I will hear from heaven and will forgive their sin and heal their land. Now my eyes will be open and my ears attentive to the prayer that is made in this place. For now I have chosen and consecrated this house that my name may be there forever. My eyes and my heart will be there for all time. Deuteronomy chapter 31, 6 through 8. Be strong and courageous. Do not fear or be in dread of them, for it is the Lord your God who goes with you. He will not leave you or forsake you. Then Moses summoned Joshua and said to him in the sight of all Israel, be strong and courageous. For you shall go with this people into the land that the Lord has sworn to their fathers to give them, and you shall put them in possession of it. It is the Lord who goes before you. He will be with you. He will not leave you or forsake you. Do not fear or be dismayed. Jeremiah 29, 11 through 14. For I know the plans I have for you, declares the Lord. Plans for welfare and not for evil, to give you a future and a hope. Then you will call upon me and come and pray to me, and I will hear you. You will seek me and find me when you seek me with all your heart. I will be found by you, declares the Lord. John chapter 3, 16 through 17.
For God so loved the world that he gave his only Son, that whoever believes in him should not perish, but have eternal life. For God did not send his Son into the world to condemn the world, but in order that the world might be saved through him. John chapter 8, 34 through 36. Jesus answered them, "Truly, truly, I say to you, everyone who practices sin is a slave to sin. The slave does not remain in the house forever. The Son remains forever. So if the Son sets you free, you will be free indeed." Malachi chapter 3, 10 through 12. "Bring the full tithe into the storehouse, that there may be food in my house, and thereby put me to the test, says the Lord of hosts, if I will not open the windows of heaven for you and pour down for you a blessing until there is no more need. I will rebuke the devourer for you, so that it will not destroy the fruits of your soil, and your vine in the field shall not fail to bear, says the Lord of hosts. Then all nations will call you blessed, for you will be a land of delight, says the Lord of hosts." Mark chapter 11, 22 through 26. And Jesus answered them, "Have faith in God. Truly I say to you, whoever says to this mountain, 'Be taken up and thrown into the sea,' and does not doubt in his heart, but believes that what he says will come to pass, it will be done for him. Therefore I tell you, whatever you ask in prayer, believe that you have received it, and it will be yours. And whenever you stand praying, forgive if you have anything against anyone, so that your Father also who is in heaven may forgive you your trespasses.

Joshua chapter 1, 6 through 9. Be strong and courageous, for you shall cause this people to inherit the land that I swore to their fathers to give them. Only be strong and very courageous, being careful to do according to all the law that Moses, my servant, commanded you. Do not turn from it to the right hand or to the left, that you may have good success wherever you go. This book of the law shall not depart from your mouth, but you shall meditate on it day and night, so that you may be careful to do according to all that is written in it. For then you will make your way prosperous, and then you will have good success. Have I not commanded you? Be strong and courageous. Do not be frightened, and do not be dismayed, for the Lord your God is with you wherever you go. Philippians chapter 4, 19 through 20. And my God will supply every need of yours according to his riches and glory in Christ Jesus. To our God and Father be glory forever and ever. Amen. Psalm chapter 37, 3 through 11. Trust in the Lord and do good. Dwell in the land and befriend faithfulness. Delight yourself in the Lord, and he will give you the desires of your heart. Commit your way to the Lord. Trust in him, and he will act. He will bring forth your righteousness as the light, and your justice as the noonday. Be still before the Lord, and wait patiently for him. Fret not yourself over the one who prospers in his way, over the man who carries out evil devices. Refrain from anger and forsake wrath. Fret not yourself. It tends only to evil. For the evildoers shall be cut off, but those who wait for the Lord shall inherit the land. In just a little while, the wicked will be no more. Though you look carefully at his place, he will not be there. But the meek shall inherit the land and delight themselves in abundant peace. Psalm chapter 50, 14 through 15. Offer to God a sacrifice of thanksgiving, and perform your vows to the Most High, and call upon me in the day of trouble. I will deliver you, and you shall glorify me.

Revelation chapter 2, 5 through 7. Remember therefore from where you have fallen. Repent and do the works you did at first. If not, I will come to you and remove your lampstand from its place, unless you repent. Yet this you have. You hate the works of the Nicolaitans, which I also hate. He who has an ear, let him hear what the Spirit says to the churches. To the one who conquers, I will grant to eat of the tree of life, which is in the paradise of God. Revelation chapter 2, 10 through 11. Be faithful unto death, and I will give you the crown of life. He who has an ear, let him hear what the Spirit says to the churches. The one who conquers will not be hurt by the second death. Revelation chapter 2, verse 17. He who has an ear, let him hear what the Spirit says to the churches. To the one who conquers, I will give some of the hidden manna, and I will give him a white stone with a new name written on the stone that no one knows except the one who receives it. Revelation chapter 2, 26 through 29. The one who conquers and who keeps my works until the end, to him I will give authority over the nations, and he will rule them with a rod of iron, as when earthen pots are broken in pieces, even as I myself have received authority from my Father, and I will give him the morning star. He who has an ear, let him hear what the Spirit says to the churches. Revelation chapter 3, verse 5. The one who conquers will be clothed thus in white garments, and I will never blot out his name from the book of life. I will confess his name before my Father and before his angels. He who has an ear, let him hear what the Spirit says to the churches. Revelation chapter 3, 10 through 13. Because you have kept my word about patient endurance, I will keep you from the hour of trial that is coming on the whole world, to try those who dwell on the earth. I am coming soon. Hold fast what you have, so that no one may seize your crown. The one who conquers, I will make him a pillar in the temple of my God. Never shall he go out of it. And I will write on him the name of my God and the name of the city of my God, the New Jerusalem, which comes down from my God out of heaven, and my own new name. He who has an ear, let him hear what the Spirit says to the churches. Revelation chapter 3, 20 through 22. Behold, I stand at the door and knock. If anyone hears my voice and opens the door, I will come in to him and eat with him, and he with me. The one who conquers, I will grant him to sit with me on my throne, as I also conquered and sat down with my Father on his throne. He who has an ear, let him hear what the Spirit says to the churches. First Peter chapter 3, 10 through 12.
Whoever desires to love life and see good days, let him keep his tongue from evil and his lips from speaking deceit. Let him turn away from evil and do good. Let him seek peace and pursue it. For the eyes of the Lord are on the righteous, and his ears are open to their prayer. But the face of the Lord is against those who do evil. Philippians chapter 4, 4 through 9. Rejoice in the Lord always. Again, I will say, rejoice. Let your reasonableness be known to everyone. The Lord is at hand. Do not be anxious about anything, but in everything, by prayer and supplication, with thanksgiving, let your requests be known to God. And the peace of God, which surpasses all understanding, will guard your hearts and your minds in Christ Jesus. Finally, brothers, whatever is true, whatever is honorable, whatever is just, whatever is pure, whatever is lovely, whatever is commendable, if there is any excellence, if there is anything worthy of praise, think about these things. What you have learned and received and heard and seen in me, practice these things, and the God of peace will be with you. Psalm chapter 34, 15 through 19. The eyes of the Lord are toward the righteous, and his ears toward their cry. The face of the Lord is against those who do evil, to cut off the memory of them from the earth. When the righteous cry for help, the Lord hears and delivers them out of all their troubles. The Lord is near to the brokenhearted and saves the crushed in spirit. Many are the afflictions of the righteous, but the Lord delivers him out of them all. Jeremiah chapter 33, 2 through 3. Thus says the Lord who made the earth, the Lord who formed it to establish it. The Lord is his name. Call to me and I will answer you and will tell you great and hidden things that you have not known. Jeremiah chapter 33, verse 6. Behold, I will bring it health and cure, and I will cure them, and I will reveal to them abundance of peace and truth. Isaiah 41, 10 through 13. Fear not, for I am with you. Be not dismayed, for I am your God. I will strengthen you. I will help you. I will uphold you with my righteous right hand. Behold, all who are incensed against you shall be put to shame and confounded. Those who strive against you shall be as nothing and shall perish. You shall seek those who contend with you, but you shall not find them. Those who war against you shall be as nothing at all. For I, the Lord your God, hold your right hand. It is I who say to you, fear not. I am the one who helps you. Isaiah 40, 27 through 31. Why do you say, O Jacob, and speak, O Israel, my way is hidden from the Lord,
and my right is disregarded by my God. Have you not known? Have you not heard? The Lord is the everlasting God, the creator of the ends of the earth. He does not faint or grow weary. His understanding is unsearchable. He gives power to the faint, and to him who has no might, he increases strength. Even youths shall faint and be weary, and young men shall fall exhausted. But they who wait for the Lord shall renew their strength. They shall mount up with wings like eagles. They shall run and not be weary. They shall walk and not faint. Matthew chapter 11, 28 through 30. Come to me, all who labor and are heavily burdened, and I will give you rest. Take my yoke upon you and learn from me, for I am gentle and humble in heart, and you will find rest for your souls. For my yoke is easy and my burden is light. Psalm 91. He who dwells in the secret place of the Most High will rest in the shadow of the Almighty. I will say of Yahweh, He is my refuge and my fortress, my God in whom I trust. For He will deliver you from the snare of the fowler and from the deadly pestilence. He will cover you with His feathers. Under His wings you will take refuge. His faithfulness is your shield and rampart. You shall not be afraid of the terror by night, nor of the arrow that flies by day, nor of the pestilence that walks in darkness, nor of the destruction that wastes at noonday. 1,000 may fall at your side, and 10,000 at your right hand, but it will not come near you. You will only look with your eyes and see the recompense of the wicked. Because you have made Yahweh your refuge and the Most High your dwelling place, no evil shall happen to you. Neither shall any plague come near your dwelling. For He will put His angels in charge of you to guard you in all your ways. They will bear you up in their hands so that you won't dash your foot against a stone. You will tread on the lion and the cobra. You will trample the young lion and the serpent underfoot. Because He has set His love on me, therefore I will deliver him. I will set him on high because he has known my name. He will call on me and I will answer him. I will be with him in trouble. I will deliver him and honor him. I will satisfy him with long life and show him my salvation. Romans chapter 8, 16 through 18. The Spirit Himself testifies with our spirit that we are children of God. And if children, then heirs, heirs of God, and joint heirs with Christ, if indeed we suffer with Him, that we may also be glorified with Him. For I consider that the sufferings of this present time are not worthy to be compared with the glory which will be revealed toward us. John chapter 14, 25 through 27. These things I have spoken to you while I am still with you. But the Helper, the Holy Spirit, whom the Father will send in my name, He will teach you all things and bring to your remembrance all that I have said to you. Peace I leave with you. My peace I give to you.
Not as the world gives do I give to you. Let not your hearts be troubled, neither let them be afraid. Romans chapter 5, 1 through 5. Therefore, since we have been justified by faith, we have peace with God through our Lord Jesus Christ. Through him, we have also obtained access by faith into this grace in which we stand, and we rejoice in hope of the glory of God. Not only that, but we rejoice in our sufferings, knowing that suffering produces endurance, and endurance produces character, and character produces hope, and hope does not put us to shame, because God's love has been poured into our hearts through the Holy Spirit who has been given to us. Second Corinthians chapter 13, verse 11. Finally, brothers, rejoice. Aim for restoration. Comfort one another. Agree with one another. Live in peace, and the God of love and peace will be with you. Isaiah chapter 53, verse 5. But he was wounded for our transgressions. He was crushed for our iniquities. Upon him was the chastisement that brought us peace, and with his stripes we are healed. Psalm chapter 37, verse 37. Mark the blameless and behold the upright. For there is a future for the man of peace. Hebrews chapter 12, verse 11. For the moment, all discipline seems painful rather than pleasant. But later, it yields the peaceful fruit of righteousness to those who have been trained by it. Matthew chapter 6, 25 through 33. Therefore I tell you, do not be anxious about your life, what you will eat or what you will drink, nor about your body, what you will put on. Is not life more than food, and the body more than clothing? Look at the birds of the air. They neither sow nor reap, nor gather into barns, and yet your heavenly Father feeds them. Are you not of more value than they? And which of you, by being anxious, can add a single hour to his span of life? And why are you anxious about clothing? Consider the lilies of the field, how they grow. They neither toil nor spin. Yet I tell you, even Solomon, in all his glory, was not arrayed like one of these. But if God so clothes the grass of the field, which today is alive and tomorrow is thrown into the oven, will he not much more clothe you, O you of little faith? Therefore, do not be anxious, saying, what shall we eat, or what shall we drink, or what shall we wear? For the Gentiles seek after these things, and your heavenly Father knows that you need them all. But seek first the kingdom of God and his righteousness, and all these things will be added to you.

Psalm chapter 126, 5 through 6. Those who sow in tears shall reap with shouts of joy. He who goes out weeping, bearing the seed for sowing, shall come home with shouts of joy, bringing his sheaves with him. Psalm 16, 5 through 11. The Lord is my chosen portion and my cup. You hold my lot. The lines have fallen for me in pleasant places. Indeed, I have a beautiful inheritance. I bless the Lord who gives me counsel. In the night also my heart instructs me. I have set the Lord always before me. Because he is at my right hand, I shall not be shaken. Therefore my heart is glad, and my whole being rejoices. My flesh also dwells secure. For you will not abandon my soul to Sheol, or let your Holy One see corruption. You make known to me the path of life. In your presence there's fullness of joy. At your right hand are pleasures forevermore. John 16:33. I have said these things to you, that in me you may have peace. In the world you will have tribulation, but take heart. I have overcome the world. First Peter chapter 5, 6 through 7. Humble yourselves, therefore, under the mighty hand of God, so that at the proper time he may exalt you, casting all your anxieties on him, because he cares for you.

Lamentations 3:22-23. The steadfast love of the Lord never ceases. His mercies never come to an end. They are new every morning. Great is your faithfulness.

Psalm 32, 7 and 10. You are a hiding place for me. You preserve me from trouble. You surround me with shouts of deliverance. Many are the sorrows of the wicked, but steadfast love surrounds the one who trusts in the Lord. Jeremiah 17, 7 through 8. Blessed is the man who trusts in the Lord, whose trust is the Lord. He is like a tree planted by water that sends out its roots by the stream and does not fear when heat comes, for its leaves remain green and is not anxious in the year of drought, for it does not cease to bear fruit. Romans 8, 26 through 30. Likewise, the Spirit helps us in our weakness, for we do not know what to pray for as we ought, but the Spirit Himself intercedes for us with groanings too deep for words. And he who searches hearts knows what is the mind of the Spirit, because the Spirit intercedes for the saints according to the will of God. And we know that for those who love God, all things work together for good, for those who are called according to his purpose. For those whom he foreknew, he also predestined to be conformed to the image of his Son, in order that he might be the firstborn among many brothers. And those whom he predestined, he also called. And those whom he called, he also justified. And those whom he justified, he also glorified. Romans chapter 8, 35 through 39. Who shall separate us from the love of Christ? Shall tribulation, or distress, or persecution, or famine, or nakedness, or danger, or sword? As it is written, for your sake we are being killed all day long. We are regarded as sheep to be slaughtered. No, in all these things we are more than conquerors through him who loved us. For I am sure that neither death nor life, nor angels nor rulers, nor things present nor things to come, nor powers, nor height nor depth, nor anything else in all creation will be able to separate us from the love of God in Christ Jesus our Lord. Romans 10, 9 through 13. If you confess with your mouth that Jesus is Lord, and believe in your heart that God raised him from the dead, you will be saved. For with the heart one believes and is justified, and with the mouth one confesses and is saved. For the scripture says, everyone who believes in him will not be put to shame. For there is no distinction between Jew and Greek. For the same Lord is Lord of all, bestowing his riches on all who call on him. For everyone who calls on the name of the Lord will be saved. Psalm chapter 9, 9 through 12. The Lord is a stronghold for the oppressed, a stronghold in times of trouble. And those who know your name put their trust in you. For you, O Lord, have not forsaken those who seek you.
sing praises to the Lord, who sits enthroned in Zion. Tell among the peoples his deeds, for he who avenges blood is mindful of them. He does not forget the cry of the afflicted. Proverbs 3:1-12. My son, do not forget my teaching, but let your heart keep my commands. For length of days and years of life and peace they will add to you. Let not steadfast love and faithfulness forsake you. Bind them around your neck. Write them on the tablet of your heart. So you will find favor and good success in the sight of God and man. Trust in the Lord with all your heart, and do not lean on your own understanding. In all your ways, acknowledge him, and he will make straight your paths. Be not wise in your own eyes. Fear the Lord and turn away from evil. It will be healing to your flesh and refreshment to your bones. Honor the Lord with your wealth and with the first fruits of all your produce. Then your barns will be filled with plenty, and your vats will be bursting with wine. My son, do not despise the Lord's discipline, or be weary of his reproof. For the Lord reproves him who he loves, as a father the son in whom he delights. James 5:13-16. Is anyone among you suffering? Let him pray. Is anyone cheerful? Let him sing praise. Is anyone among you sick?

great power as it is working. Matthew 7, 7 through 11. Ask, and it will be given to you. Seek, and you will find. Knock, and it will be opened to you. For everyone who asks receives, and the one who seeks finds, and to the one who knocks it will be opened. Or which one of you, if his son asks him for bread, will give him a stone? Or if he asks for a fish, will give him a serpent? If you then, who are evil, know how to give good gifts to your children, how much more will your Father who is in heaven give good things to those who ask him? Psalm 103, 1 through 12. Bless the Lord, O my soul, and all that is within me. Bless his holy name. Bless the Lord, O my soul, and forget not all his benefits, who forgives all your iniquity, who heals all your diseases, who redeems your life from the pit, who crowns you with steadfast love and mercy, who satisfies you with good so that your youth is renewed like the eagles. The Lord works righteousness and justice for all who are oppressed. He made known his ways to Moses, his acts to the people of Israel. The Lord is merciful and gracious, slow to anger, and abounding in steadfast love. He will not always chide, nor will he keep his anger forever. He does not deal with us according to our sins, nor repay us according to our iniquities. For as high as the heavens are above the earth, so great is his steadfast love toward those who fear him. As far as the east is from the west, so far does he remove our transgressions from us. As a father shows compassion to his children, so the Lord shows compassion to those who fear him. Psalm 107, 13 through 16. Then they cried to the Lord in their trouble, and he delivered them from their distress. He brought them out of darkness and the shadow of death, and burst their bonds apart. Let them thank the Lord for his steadfast love, for his wondrous works to the children of man. For he shatters the doors of bronze and cuts into the bars of iron. John 14, 1 through 7. Let not your hearts be troubled. Believe in God. Believe also in me. In my Father's house are many rooms. If it were not so, would I have told you that I go to prepare a place for you? And if I go and prepare a place for you, I will come again and will take you to myself, that where I am, you may also be. And you know the way to where I am going. Thomas said to him, Lord, we do not know where you are going. How can we know the way? Jesus said to him, I am the way, and the truth, and the life. No one comes to the Father except through me. If you had known me, you would have known my Father also. From now on, you do know him and have seen him. John 14, 12 through 21.

Truly, truly I say to you, whoever believes in me will also do the works that I do, and greater works than these will he do, because I am going to the Father. Whatever you ask in my name, this I will do, that the Father may be glorified in the Son. If you ask me anything in my name, I will do it. If you love me, you will keep my commandments. And I will ask the Father, and he will give you another helper to be with you forever, even the Spirit of truth, whom the world cannot receive because it neither sees him nor knows him. You know him, for he dwells with you and will be in you. I will not leave you as orphans. I will come to you. Yet a little while and the world will see me no more. But you will see me. Because I live, you also will live. In that day you will know that I am in my Father, and you in me, and I in you. Whoever has my commandments and keeps them, he it is who loves me. And he who loves me will be loved by my Father, and I will love him and manifest myself to him. Mark 10:27-31. Jesus looked at them and said, "With man it is impossible, but not with God. For all things are possible with God." Peter began to say to him, "See, we have left everything and followed you." Jesus said, "Truly, I say to you, there is no one who has left house or brothers or sisters or mother or father or children or lands for my sake and for the gospel, who will not receive 100-fold now in this time, houses and brothers and sisters and mothers and children and lands, with persecutions, and in the age to come eternal life. But many who are first will be last, and the last will be first." Matthew 24:12-13. "And because lawlessness will be increased, the love of many will grow cold. But the one who endures to the end will be saved." John 15:1-11. "I am the true vine, and my Father is the vine dresser. Every branch in me that does not bear fruit, he takes away. And every branch that does bear fruit, he prunes, that it may bear more fruit. Already you are clean because of the word that I have spoken to you. Abide in me, and I in you. As the branch cannot bear fruit by itself, unless it abides in the vine, neither can you, unless you abide in me. I am the vine, you are the branches. Whoever abides in me and I in him, he it is that bears much fruit. For apart from me, you can do nothing. If anyone does not abide in me, he is thrown away like a branch and withers. And the branches are gathered, thrown into the fire and burned. If you abide in me and my words abide in you, ask whatever you wish and it will be done for you. By this my Father is glorified, that you bear much fruit, and so prove to be my disciples. As the Father has loved me, so have I loved you. Abide in my love. If you keep my commandments, you will abide in my love, just as I have kept my Father's commandments and abide in his love. These things I have spoken to you, that my joy may be in you, and that your joy may be full."
2 Peter 1, 3-11. His divine power has granted to us all things that pertain to life and godliness, through the knowledge of him who called us to his own glory and excellence, by which he granted to us his precious and very great promises, so that through them you may become partakers of the divine nature, having escaped from the corruption that is in the world because of sinful desire. For this very reason, make every effort to supplement your faith with virtue, and virtue with knowledge, and knowledge with self-control, and self-control with steadfastness, and steadfastness with godliness, and godliness with brotherly affection, and brotherly affection with love. For if these qualities are yours and are increasing, they keep you from being ineffective or unfruitful in the knowledge of our Lord Jesus Christ. For whoever lacks these qualities is so nearsighted that he is blind, having forgotten that he was cleansed from his former sins. Therefore, brothers, be all the more diligent to confirm your calling and election. For if you practice these qualities, you will never fall. For in this way there will be richly provided for you an entrance into the eternal kingdom of our Lord and Savior Jesus Christ. Job 36:10-11. He opens their ears to instruction and commands that they return from iniquity. If they listen and serve him, they complete their days in prosperity and their years in pleasantness. Psalm 46:1-7. God is our refuge and strength, a very present help in trouble. Therefore we will not fear though the earth gives way, though the mountains be moved into the heart of the sea, though its waters roar and foam, though the mountains tremble at its swelling. There is a river whose streams make glad the city of God, the holy habitation of the Most High. God is in the midst of her. She shall not be moved. God will help her when morning dawns. The nations rage, the kingdoms totter. He utters his voice, the earth melts. The Lord of hosts is with us. The God of Jacob is our fortress. Romans 6:5-14. For if we have been united with him in a death like his, we shall certainly be united with him in a resurrection like his. We know that our old self was crucified with him in order that the body of sin might be brought to nothing, so that we would no longer be enslaved to sin. For one who has died has been set free from sin. Now, if we have died with Christ, we believe that we will also live with him. We know that Christ, being raised from the dead, will never die again. Death no longer has dominion over him. For the death he died to sin once for all. But the life he lives to God. So you also must consider yourselves dead to sin, and alive to God in Christ Jesus. Let not sin, therefore, reign in your mortal body, to make you obey its passions. Do not present your members to sin as instruments for unrighteousness, but present yourselves to God as those who have been brought from death to life, and your members to God as instruments for righteousness. For sin will have no dominion over you, since you are not under law, but under grace.

Psalm 147, 1 through 6. Praise the Lord, for it is good to sing praises to our God, for it is pleasant, and a song of praise is fitting. The Lord builds up Jerusalem. He gathers the outcasts of Israel. He heals the brokenhearted and binds up their wounds. He determines the number of the stars. He gives to all of them their names. Great is our Lord, and abundant in power. His understanding is beyond measure. The Lord lifts up the humble. He casts the wicked to the ground. Revelation 21, 1 through 7. Then I saw a new heaven and a new earth, for the first heaven and the first earth had passed away, and the sea was no more. And I saw the holy city, New Jerusalem, coming down out of heaven from God, prepared as a bride adorned for her husband. And I heard a loud voice from the throne saying, "Behold, the dwelling place of God is with man. He will dwell with them, and they will be his people, and God himself will be with them as their God. He will wipe away every tear from their eyes, and death shall be no more. Neither shall there be mourning, nor crying, nor pain any more. For the former things have passed away." And he who was seated on the throne said, "Behold, I am making all things new." Also he said, "Write this down, for these words are trustworthy and true." And he said to me, "It is done. I am the Alpha and the Omega, the beginning and the end. To the thirsty I will give from the spring of the water of life without payment. The one who conquers will have this heritage, and I will be his God, and he will be my son." Galatians 6, 8 through 10. For the one who sows to his own flesh will from the flesh reap corruption. But the one who sows to the Spirit will from the Spirit reap eternal life. And let us not grow weary of doing good, for in due season we will reap if we do not give up. So then, as we have opportunity, let us do good to everyone, and especially to those who are of the household of faith. Psalm 138. I give you thanks, O Lord, with my whole heart. Before the gods I sing your praise. I bow down toward your holy temple and give thanks to your name for your steadfast love and your faithfulness. For you have exalted above all things your name and your word. On the day I called, you answered me. My strength of soul you increased. All the kings of the earth shall give you thanks, O Lord, for they have heard the words of your mouth, and they shall sing of the ways of the Lord, for great is the glory of the Lord. For though the Lord is high, he regards the lowly, but the haughty he knows from afar. Though I walk in the midst of trouble, you preserve my life. You stretch out your hand against the wrath of my enemies, and your right hand delivers me. The Lord will fulfill his purpose for me. Your steadfast love, O Lord, endures forever. Do not forsake the work of your hands.
1 John 2:24-25. Let what you heard from the beginning abide in you. If what you heard from the beginning abides in you, then you too will abide in the Son and in the Father. And this is the promise that he made to us: eternal life. John 6:47-51. Truly, truly I say to you, whoever believes has eternal life. I am the bread of life. Your fathers ate the manna in the wilderness, and they died. This is the bread that comes down from heaven, so that one may eat of it and not die. I am the living bread that came down from heaven. If anyone eats of this bread, he will live forever. And the bread that I will give for the life of the world is my flesh. Matthew 6:14-15. For if you forgive others their trespasses, your heavenly Father will also forgive you. But if you do not forgive others their trespasses, neither will your Father forgive your trespasses. Psalm 55:22. Cast your burden on the Lord, and he will sustain you. He will never permit the righteous to be moved. Isaiah 52:12. For you shall not go out in haste, and you shall not go in flight. For the Lord will go before you, and the God of Israel will be your rear guard. Psalm 32:8. I will instruct you and teach you in the way you should go. I will counsel you with my eye upon you. Isaiah 30:18-21. Therefore the Lord waits to be gracious to you, and therefore he exalts himself to show mercy to you. For the Lord is a God of justice. Blessed are all those who wait for him. For a people shall dwell in Zion, in Jerusalem. You shall weep no more. He will surely be gracious to you at the sound of your cry. As soon as he hears it, he answers you. And though the Lord give you the bread of adversity and the water of affliction, yet your teacher will not hide himself anymore, but your eyes shall see your teacher, and your ears shall hear a word behind you saying, "This is the way, walk in it," when you turn to the right or when you turn to the left. Philippians 1:6. And I am sure of this, that he who began a good work in you will bring it to completion at the day of Jesus Christ. Isaiah 26:3. You keep him in perfect peace whose mind is stayed on you, because he trusts in you. John 11:25-26. Jesus said to her, "I am the resurrection and the life. Whoever believes in me, though he die, yet shall he live. And everyone who lives and believes in me shall never die." Second Corinthians 4:16-18. So we do not lose heart. Though our outward self is wasting away,
Our inner self is being renewed day by day. For this light momentary affliction is preparing for us an eternal weight of glory beyond all comparison. As we look not to the things that are seen, but to the things that are unseen. For the things that are seen are transient, but the things that are unseen are eternal. Philippians 3:20-21. But our citizenship is in heaven, and from it we await a Savior, the Lord Jesus Christ, who will transform our lowly body to be like his glorious body, by the power that enables him even to subject all things to himself. Matthew 5:2-11. And he opened his mouth and taught them, saying, Blessed are the poor in spirit, for theirs is the kingdom of heaven. Blessed are those who mourn, for they shall be comforted. Blessed are the meek, for they shall inherit the earth. Blessed are those who hunger and thirst for righteousness, for they shall be satisfied. Blessed are the merciful, for they shall receive mercy. Blessed are the pure in heart, for they shall see God. Blessed are the peacemakers, for they shall be called sons of God. Blessed are those who are persecuted for righteousness' sake, for theirs is the kingdom of heaven. Blessed are you when others revile you and persecute you and utter all kinds of evil against you falsely on my account. Rejoice and be glad, for your reward is great in heaven, for so they persecuted the prophets who were before you. First John 4:4. Little children, you are from God and have overcome them, for he who is in you is greater than he who is in the world. Matthew 10:39-42. Whoever finds his life will lose it, and whoever loses his life for my sake will find it. Whoever receives you receives me, and whoever receives me receives him who sent me. The one who receives a prophet because he is a prophet will receive a prophet's reward. And the one who receives a righteous person because he is a righteous person will receive a righteous person's reward. And whoever gives one of these little ones even a cup of cold water because he is a disciple, truly I say to you, he will by no means lose his reward. Psalm 145:13-19. The Lord is faithful in all his words, and kind in all his works. The Lord upholds all who are falling, and raises up all who are bowed down. The eyes of all look to you, and you give them their food in due season. You open your hand, you satisfy the desire of every living thing. The Lord is righteous in all his ways and kind in all his works. The Lord is near to all who call on him, to all who call on him in truth. He fulfills the desire of those who fear him. He also hears their cry and saves them. First Corinthians 10:13. No temptation has overtaken you that is not common to man. God is faithful,
and he will not let you be tempted beyond your ability. But with the temptation, he will also provide the way of escape, that you may be able to endure it. Second Peter 3:8-9. But do not overlook this one fact, beloved, that with the Lord one day is as 1,000 years, and 1,000 years as one day. The Lord is not slow to fulfill his promise, as some count slowness, but is patient toward you, not wishing that any should perish, but that all should reach repentance. Matthew 28:18-20. And Jesus came and said to them, "All authority in heaven and on earth has been given to me. Go therefore and make disciples of all nations, baptizing them in the name of the Father and of the Son and of the Holy Spirit, teaching them to observe all that I have commanded you. And behold, I am with you always, to the end of the age." Mark 16:15-18. And he said to them, "Go into all the world and proclaim the gospel to the whole creation. Whoever believes and is baptized will be saved. But whoever does not believe will be condemned. And these signs will accompany those who believe. In my name they will cast out demons. They will speak in new tongues. They will pick up serpents with their hands. And if they drink any deadly poison, it will not hurt them. They will lay their hands on the sick, and they will recover." Second Timothy chapter 4, verse 8. "Henceforth there is laid up for me the crown of righteousness, which the Lord, the righteous judge, will award me on that day. And not only to me, but also to all who have loved his appearing." First Corinthians 6:14. "And God raised the Lord, and will also raise us up by his power." Second Corinthians 4:14. "He who raised the Lord Jesus will raise us also with Jesus and bring us with you into his presence." James chapter 1 verse 12. "Blessed is the man who remains steadfast under trial, for when he has stood the test, he will receive the crown of life, which God has promised to those who love him." 1 Peter 4:1-2. "Since therefore Christ suffered in the flesh, arm yourselves with the same way of thinking. For whoever has suffered in the flesh has ceased from sin, so as to live for the rest of the time in the flesh, no longer for human passions, but for the will of God." First John 3:1-3. "See what kind of love the Father has given to us, that we should be called children of God, and so we are. The reason why the world does not know us is that it did not know him. Beloved, we are God's children now, and what we will be has not yet appeared. But we know that when he appears, we shall be like him, because we shall see him as he is. And everyone who thus hopes in him purifies himself as he is pure." Colossians chapter 3:1-4. "If then you have been raised with Christ, seek the things that are above, where Christ is,
seated at the right hand of God. Set your minds on things that are above, not on things that are on earth. For you have died, and your life is hidden with Christ in God. When Christ, who is your life, appears, then you also will appear with him in glory. Second Peter 3:13. But according to his promise, we are waiting for new heavens and a new earth in which righteousness dwells. John chapter 10, 9 through 11. I am the door. If anyone enters by me, he will be saved and will go in and out and find pasture. The thief comes only to steal and kill and destroy. I came that they may have life and have it abundantly. I am the good shepherd. The good shepherd lays down his life for the sheep. Romans chapter 6, 22 through 23. But now that you have been set free from sin and have become slaves of God, the fruit you get leads to sanctification, and its end, eternal life. For the wages of sin is death, but the free gift of God is eternal life in Christ Jesus our Lord. Numbers 23:19. God is not man that he should lie, or a son of man that he should change his mind. Has he said, and will he not do it? Or has he spoken, and will he not fulfill it? Psalm 121. I lift up my eyes to the hills. From where does my help come? My help comes from the Lord, who made heaven and earth. He will not let your foot be moved. He who keeps you will not slumber. Behold, he who keeps Israel will neither slumber nor sleep. The Lord is your keeper. The Lord is your shade on your right hand. The sun shall not strike you by day, nor the moon by night. The Lord will keep you from all evil. He will keep your life. The Lord will keep your going out and your coming in from this time forth and forevermore. Psalm 1, 1 through 3. Blessed is the man who walks not in the counsel of the wicked, nor stands in the way of sinners, nor sits in the seat of scoffers. But his delight is in the law of the Lord, and on his law he meditates day and night. He is like a tree planted by streams of water, that yields its fruit in its season, and its leaf does not wither. In all that he does, he prospers.

Romans chapter 1, 16 through 17. For I am not ashamed of the gospel, for it is the power of God for salvation to everyone who believes, to the Jew first and also to the Greek. For in it the righteousness of God is revealed from faith for faith, as it is written, the righteous shall live by faith. Second Corinthians chapter 1, 3 through 5. Blessed be the God and Father of our Lord Jesus Christ, the Father of mercies and God of all comfort, who comforts us in all our affliction, so that we may be able to comfort those who are in any affliction with the comfort with which we ourselves are comforted by God. For as we share abundantly in Christ's sufferings, so through Christ we share abundantly in comfort too. Second Corinthians chapter 5, verse 17. Therefore, if anyone is in Christ, he is a new creation. The old has passed away. Behold, the new has come. John chapter 10, 27 through 30. My sheep hear my voice, and I know them, and they follow me. I give them eternal life, and they will never perish, and no one will snatch them out of my hand. My Father, who has given them to me, is greater than all, and no one is able to snatch them out of the Father's hand. I and the Father are one. Acts chapter 1, 7 through 8. It is not for you to know times or seasons that the Father has fixed by his own authority. But you will receive power when the Holy Spirit comes upon you, and you will be my witnesses in Jerusalem and in all Judea and Samaria and to the end of the earth. 2 Corinthians chapter 1, 20 through 22. For all the promises of God find their yes in him. That is why it is through him that we utter our amen to God for his glory. And it is God who establishes us with you in Christ, and has anointed us, and who has also put his seal on us, and given us his Spirit in our hearts as a guarantee. Acts chapter 2, 38 through 39. And Peter said to them, repent and be baptized, every one of you, in the name of Jesus Christ, for the forgiveness of your sins, and you will receive the gift of the Holy Spirit. For the promise is for you and for your children, and for all who are far off, everyone whom the Lord our God calls to himself. Deuteronomy 26, 17 through 19. You have declared today that the Lord is your God, and that you will walk in his ways, and keep his statutes and his commandments and his rules, and will obey his voice. And the Lord has declared today that you are a people for his treasured possession, as he has promised you, and that you are to keep all his commandments. And that he will set you in praise and in fame and in honor high above all nations that he has made, and that you shall be a people holy to the Lord your God, as he promised. Hebrews chapter 10, 19 through 23. Therefore, brothers,
Since we have confidence to enter the holy places by the blood of Jesus, by the new and living way that he opened for us through the curtain, that is through his flesh, and since we have a great priest over the house of God, let us draw near with a true heart in full assurance of faith, with our hearts sprinkled clean from an evil conscience and our bodies washed with pure water. Let us hold fast the confession of our hope without wavering, for he who promised is faithful. Exodus 14:13-14. And Moses said to the people, "Fear not, stand firm, and see the salvation of the Lord, which he will work for you today. For the Egyptians whom you see today, you shall never see again. The Lord will fight for you, and you have only to be silent." Isaiah 43:1-3. "But now, thus says the Lord, he who created you, O Jacob, he who formed you, O Israel, fear not, for I have redeemed you. I have called you by name. You are mine. When you pass through the waters, I will be with you, and through the rivers, they shall not overwhelm you. When you walk through fire, you shall not be burned, and the flame shall not consume you. For I am the Lord your God, the Holy One of Israel, your Savior." Isaiah 54:10. "For the mountains may depart and the hills be removed, but my steadfast love shall not depart from you, and my covenant of peace shall not be removed, says the Lord, who has compassion on you." Isaiah 54:13-14. "All your children shall be taught by the Lord, and great shall be the peace of your children. In righteousness you shall be established. You shall be far from oppression, for you shall not fear, and from terror, for it shall not come near you. And great shall be the peace of your children. In righteousness you shall be established. You shall be far from oppression, for you shall not fear, and from terror, for it shall not come near you." Isaiah 54:13-14. "No weapon that is fashioned against you shall succeed, and you shall refute every tongue that rises against you in judgment. This is the heritage of the servants of the Lord, and their vindication from me, declares the Lord." Isaiah 58:6-12. "Is not this the fast that I choose? To loose the bonds of wickedness, to undo the straps of the yoke, to let the oppressed go free, and to break every yoke? Is it not to share your bread with the hungry and bring the homeless poor into your house? When you see the naked, to cover him, and not to hide yourself from your own flesh? Then shall your light break forth like the dawn, and your healing shall spring up speedily. Your righteousness shall go before you. The glory of the Lord shall be your rear guard. Then you shall call, and the Lord will answer. You shall cry, and he will say, 'Here I am.' If you take away the yoke from your midst,
the pointing of the finger and speaking wickedness. If you pour yourself out for the hungry and satisfy the desire of the afflicted, then shall your light rise in the darkness, and your gloom be as the noonday. And the Lord will guide you continually and satisfy your desire in scorched places and make your bones strong. And you shall be like a watered garden, like a spring of water, whose waters do not fail. And your ancient ruins shall be rebuilt. You shall raise up the foundations of many generations. You shall be called the repairer of the breach, the restorer of streets to dwell in. James 1:2-5. Count it all joy, my brothers, when you meet trials of various kinds. For you know that the testing of your faith produces steadfastness. And let steadfastness have its full effect, that you may be perfect and complete, lacking in nothing. If any of you lacks wisdom, let him ask God, who gives generously to all without reproach, and it will be given him. James 4:7-8, and verse 10. Submit yourselves therefore to God. Resist the devil, and he will flee from you. Draw near to God, and he will draw near to you. Humble yourselves before the Lord, and he will exalt you. First John 1:9. If we confess our sins, he is faithful and just to forgive us our sins and to cleanse us from all unrighteousness. 2 Chronicles 7:14-16. If my people who are called by my name humble themselves and pray and seek my face and turn from their wicked ways, then I will hear from heaven and will forgive their sin and heal their land. Now my eyes will be open and my ears attentive to the prayer that is made in this place. For now I have chosen and consecrated this house, that my name may be there forever. My eyes and my heart will be there for all time. Deuteronomy 31:6-8. Be strong and courageous. Do not fear or be in dread of them, for it is the Lord your God who goes with you. He will not leave you or forsake you. Then Moses summoned Joshua and said to him in the sight of all Israel, be strong and courageous. For you shall go with this people into the land that the Lord has sworn to their fathers to give them, and you shall put them in possession of it. It is the Lord who goes before you. He will be with you. He will not leave you or forsake you. Do not fear or be dismayed. Jeremiah 29:11-14. For I know the plans I have for you, declares the Lord. Plans for welfare and not for evil, to give you a future and a hope. Then you will call upon me and come and pray to me, and I will hear you. You will seek me and find me when you seek me with all your heart. I will be found by you, declares the Lord. John 3:16-17.
For God so loved the world that he gave his only Son, that whoever believes in him should not perish, but have eternal life. For God did not send his Son into the world to condemn the world, but in order that the world might be saved through him. John chapter 8, 34 through 36. Jesus answered them, "Truly, truly, I say to you, everyone who practices sin is a slave to sin. The slave does not remain in the house forever. The Son remains forever. So if the Son sets you free, you will be free indeed." Malachi chapter 3, 10 through 12. "Bring the full tithe into the storehouse, that there may be food in my house, and thereby put me to the test, says the Lord of hosts, if I will not open the windows of heaven for you and pour down for you a blessing until there is no more need. I will rebuke the devourer for you, so that it will not destroy the fruits of your soil. And your vine in the field shall not fail to bear, says the Lord of hosts. Then all nations will call you blessed, for you will be a land of delight, says the Lord of hosts." Mark chapter 11, 22 through 26. And Jesus answered them, "Have faith in God. Truly I say to you, whoever says to this mountain, 'Be taken up and thrown into the sea,' and does not doubt in his heart, but believes that what he says will come to pass, it will be done for him. Therefore I tell you, whatever you ask in prayer, believe that you have received it, and it will be yours. And whenever you stand praying, forgive if you have anything against anyone, so that your Father also who is in heaven may forgive you your trespasses.

Joshua chapter 1, 6 through 9. Be strong and courageous, for you shall cause this people to inherit the land that I swore to their fathers to give them. Only be strong and very courageous, being careful to do according to all the law that Moses, my servant, commanded you. Do not turn from it to the right hand or to the left, that you may have good success wherever you go. This book of the law shall not depart from your mouth, but you shall meditate on it day and night, so that you may be careful to do according to all that is written in it. For then you will make your way prosperous, and then you will have good success. Have I not commanded you? Be strong and courageous. Do not be frightened, and do not be dismayed, for the Lord your God is with you wherever you go. Philippians chapter 4, 19 through 20. And my God will supply every need of yours according to his riches and glory in Christ Jesus. To our God and Father be glory forever and ever. Amen. Psalm chapter 37, 3 through 11. Trust in the Lord and do good. Dwell in the land and befriend faithfulness. Delight yourself in the Lord, and he will give you the desires of your heart. Commit your way to the Lord. Trust in him, and he will act. He will bring forth your righteousness as the light, and your justice as the noonday. Be still before the Lord, and wait patiently for him. Fret not yourself over the one who prospers in his way, over the man who carries out evil devices. Refrain from anger and forsake wrath. Fret not yourself. It tends only to evil. For the evildoers shall be cut off, but those who wait for the Lord shall inherit the land. In just a little while, the wicked will be no more. Though you look carefully at his place, he will not be there. But the meek shall inherit the land and delight themselves in abundant peace. Shall inherit the land and delight themselves in abundant peace.

Revelation chapter 2, 5 through 7. Remember therefore from where you have fallen. Repent and do the works you did at first. If not, I will come to you and remove your lampstand from its place, unless you repent. Yet this you have. You hate the works of the Nicolaitans, which I also hate. He who has an ear, let him hear what the Spirit says to the churches. To the one who conquers, I will grant to eat of the tree of life, which is in the paradise of God. Revelation chapter 2, 10 through 11. Be faithful unto death, and I will give you the crown of life. He who has an ear, let him hear what the Spirit says to the churches. The one who conquers will not be hurt by the second death. Revelation chapter 2, verse 17. He who has an ear, let him hear what the Spirit says to the churches. To the one who conquers, I will give some of the hidden manna, and I will give him a white stone with a new name written on the stone that no one knows except the one who receives it. Revelation chapter 2, 26 through 29. The one who conquers and who keeps my works until the end, to him I will give authority over the nations, and he will rule them with a rod of iron, as when earthen pots are broken in pieces, even as I myself have received authority from my Father, and I will give him the morning star. He who has an ear, let him hear what the Spirit says to the churches. Revelation chapter 3, verse 5. The one who conquers will be clothed thus in white garments, and I will never blot out his name from the book of life. I will confess his name before my Father and before his angels. He who has an ear, let him hear what the Spirit says to the churches. Revelation chapter 3, 10 through 13. Because you have kept my word about patient endurance, I will keep you from the hour of trial that is coming on the whole world, to try those who dwell on the earth. I am coming soon. Hold fast what you have, so that no one may seize your crown. The one who conquers, I will make him a pillar in the temple of my God. Never shall he go out of it. And I will write on him the name of my God and the name of the city of my God, the New Jerusalem, which comes down from my God out of heaven, and my own new name. He who has an ear, let him hear what the Spirit says to the churches. Revelation chapter 3, 20 through 22. Behold, I stand at the door and knock. If anyone hears my voice and opens the door, I will come in to him and eat with him, and he with me. The one who conquers, I will grant him to sit with me on my throne, as I also conquered and sat down with my Father on his throne. He who has an ear, let him hear what the Spirit says to the churches.

1 Peter chapter 3, 10 through 12. Whoever desires to love life and see good days, let him keep his tongue from evil and his lips from speaking deceit. Let him turn away from evil and do good. Let him seek peace and pursue it. For the eyes of the Lord are on the righteous, and his ears are open to their prayer. But the face of the Lord is against those who do evil. Philippians chapter 4, 4 through 9. Rejoice in the Lord always. Again, I will say, rejoice. Let your reasonableness be known to everyone. The Lord is at hand. Do not be anxious about anything, but in everything, by prayer and supplication, with thanksgiving, let your requests be known to God. And the peace of God, which surpasses all understanding, will guard your hearts and your minds in Christ Jesus. Finally, brothers, whatever is true, whatever is honorable, whatever is just, whatever is pure, whatever is lovely, whatever is commendable, if there is any excellence, if there is anything worthy of praise, think about these things. What you have learned and received and heard and seen in me, practice these things, and the God of peace will be with you. Psalm chapter 34, 15 through 19. The eyes of the Lord are toward the righteous, and his ears toward their cry. The face of the Lord is against those who do evil, to cut off the memory of them from the earth. When the righteous cry for help, the Lord hears and delivers them out of all their troubles. The Lord is near to the brokenhearted and saves the crushed in spirit. Many are the afflictions of the righteous, but the Lord delivers him out of them all. Jeremiah chapter 33, 2 through 3. Thus says the Lord who made the earth, the Lord who formed it to establish it. The Lord is his name. Call to me and I will answer you and will tell you great and hidden things that you have not known. Jeremiah chapter 33, verse 6. Behold, I will bring it health and cure, and I will cure them, and I will reveal to them abundance of peace and truth. Isaiah 41, 10 through 13. Fear not, for I am with you. Be not dismayed, for I am your God. I will strengthen you. I will help you. I will uphold you with my righteous right hand. Behold, all who are incensed against you shall be put to shame and confounded. Those who strive against you shall be as nothing and shall perish. You shall seek those who contend with you, but you shall not find them. Those who war against you shall be as nothing at all. For I, the Lord your God, hold your right hand. It is I who say to you, fear not. I am the one who helps you. Isaiah 40, 27 through 31.
Why do you say, O Jacob, and speak, O Israel, my way is hidden from the Lord, and my right is disregarded by my God? Have you not known? Have you not heard? The Lord is the everlasting God, the creator of the ends of the earth. He does not faint or grow weary. His understanding is unsearchable. He gives power to the faint, and to him who has no might, he increases strength. Even youths shall faint and be weary, and young men shall fall exhausted. But they who wait for the Lord shall renew their strength. They shall mount up with wings like eagles. They shall run and not be weary. They shall walk and not faint. Matthew chapter 11, 28 through 30. Come to me, all who labor and are heavily burdened, and I will give you rest. Take my yoke upon you and learn from me, for I am gentle and humble in heart, and you will find rest for your souls. For my yoke is easy and my burden is light. Psalm 91. He who dwells in the secret place of the Most High will rest in the shadow of the Almighty. I will say of Yahweh, He is my refuge and my fortress, my God in whom I trust. For He will deliver you from the snare of the fowler and from the deadly pestilence. He will cover you with His feathers. Under His wings you will take refuge. His faithfulness is your shield and rampart. You shall not be afraid of the terror by night, nor of the arrow that flies by day, nor of the pestilence that walks in darkness, nor of the destruction that wastes at noonday. 1,000 may fall at your side, and 10,000 at your right hand, but it will not come near you. You will only look with your eyes and see the recompense of the wicked. Because you have made Yahweh your refuge and the Most High your dwelling place, no evil shall happen to you. Neither shall any plague come near your dwelling. For He will put His angels in charge of you to guard you in all your ways. They will bear you up in their hands so that you won't dash your foot against a stone. You will tread on the lion and the cobra. You will trample the young lion and the serpent underfoot. Because He has set His love on me, therefore I will deliver him. I will set him on high because he has known my name. He will call on me and I will answer him. I will be with him in trouble. I will deliver him and honor him. I will satisfy him with long life and show him my salvation. Romans chapter 8, 16 through 18. The Spirit Himself testifies with our spirit that we are children of God. And if children, then heirs, heirs of God, and joint heirs with Christ, if indeed we suffer with Him, that we may also be glorified with Him. For I consider that the sufferings of this present time are not worthy to be compared with the glory which will be revealed toward us. John chapter 14, 25 through 27. These things I have spoken to you while I am still with you. But the Helper, the Holy Spirit, whom the Father will send in my name, He will teach you all things and bring to your remembrance all that I have said to you.
peace I leave with you. My peace I give to you. Not as the world gives do I give to you. Let not your hearts be troubled, neither let them be afraid. Romans chapter 5, 1 through 5. Therefore, since we have been justified by faith, we have peace with God through our Lord Jesus Christ. Through him, we have also obtained access by faith into this grace in which we stand, and we rejoice in hope of the glory of God. Not only that, but we rejoice in our sufferings, knowing that suffering produces endurance, and endurance produces character, and character produces hope, and hope does not put us to shame, because God's love has been poured into our hearts through the Holy Spirit who has been given to us. Second Corinthians chapter 13, verse 11. Finally, brothers, rejoice. Aim for restoration. Comfort one another. Agree with one another. Live in peace, and the God of love and peace will be with you. Isaiah chapter 53, verse 5. But he was wounded for our transgressions. He was crushed for our iniquities. Upon him was the chastisement that brought us peace, and with his stripes we are healed. Psalm chapter 37, verse 37. Mark the blameless and behold the upright, for there is a future for the man of peace. Hebrews chapter 12, verse 11. For the moment, all discipline seems painful rather than pleasant. But later, it yields the peaceful fruit of righteousness to those who have been trained by it. Matthew chapter 6, 25 through 33. Therefore I tell you, do not be anxious about your life, what you will eat or what you will drink, nor about your body, what you will put on. Is not life more than food, and the body more than clothing? Look at the birds of the air. They neither sow nor reap, nor gather into barns, and yet your heavenly Father feeds them. Are you not of more value than they? And which of you, by being anxious, can add a single hour to his span of life? And why are you anxious about clothing? Consider the lilies of the field, how they grow. They neither toil nor spin. Yet I tell you, even Solomon in all his glory was not arrayed like one of these. But if God so clothes the grass of the field, which today is alive and tomorrow is thrown into the oven, will he not much more clothe you, O you of little faith? Therefore, do not be anxious, saying, what shall we eat, or what shall we drink, or what shall we wear? For the Gentiles seek after these things, and your heavenly Father knows that you need them all. But seek first the kingdom of God and his righteousness, and all these things will be added to you.

Psalm chapter 126, 5 through 6. Those who sow in tears shall reap with shouts of joy. He who goes out weeping, bearing the seed for sowing, shall come home with shouts of joy, bringing his sheaves with him. Psalm 16, 5 through 11. The Lord is my chosen portion and my cup. You hold my lot. The lines have fallen for me in pleasant places. Indeed, I have a beautiful inheritance. I bless the Lord who gives me counsel. In the night also my heart instructs me. I have set the Lord always before me. Because he is at my right hand, I shall not be shaken. Therefore my heart is glad, and my whole being rejoices. My flesh also dwells secure. For you will not abandon my soul to Sheol, or let your Holy One see corruption. You make known to me the path of life. In your presence there's fullness of joy. At your right hand are pleasures forevermore. John 16:33. I have said these things to you, that in me you may have peace. In the world you will have tribulation, but take heart. I have overcome the world. First Peter chapter 5, 6 through 7. Humble yourselves, therefore, under the mighty hand of God, so that at the proper time he may exalt you, casting all your anxieties on him, because he cares for you.

Lamentations 3:22-23. The steadfast love of the Lord never ceases. His mercies never come to an end. They are new every morning. Great is your faithfulness. Psalm 32:7-10. You are a hiding place for me. You preserve me from trouble. You surround me with shouts of deliverance. Many are the sorrows of the wicked, but steadfast love surrounds the one who trusts in the Lord. Jeremiah 17:7-8. Blessed is the man who trusts in the Lord, whose trust is the Lord. He is like a tree planted by water that sends out its roots by the stream and does not fear when heat comes, for its leaves remain green and is not anxious in the year of drought, for it does not cease to bear fruit. Romans 8:26-30. Likewise, the Spirit helps us in our weakness, for we do not know what to pray for as we ought, but the Spirit Himself intercedes for us with groanings too deep for words. And He who searches hearts knows what is the mind of the Spirit, because the Spirit intercedes for the saints according to the will of God. And we know that for those who love God, all things work together for good, for those who are called according to His purpose. For those whom He foreknew, He also predestined to be conformed to the image of His Son, in order that He might be the firstborn among many brothers. And those whom He predestined, He also called. And those whom He called, He also justified. And those whom He justified, He also glorified. Romans chapter 8:35-39. Who shall separate us from the love of Christ? Shall tribulation, or distress, or persecution, or famine, or nakedness, or danger, or sword? As it is written, for your sake we are being killed all day long. We are regarded as sheep to be slaughtered. No, in all these things we are more than conquerors through Him who loved us. For I am sure that neither death nor life, nor angels nor rulers, nor things present, nor things to come, nor powers, nor height, nor depth, nor anything else in all creation will be able to separate us from the love of God in Christ Jesus our Lord. Romans 10:9-13. If you confess with your mouth that Jesus is Lord, and believe in your heart that God raised Him from the dead, you will be saved. For with the heart one believes and is justified, and with the mouth one confesses and is saved. For the Scripture says, everyone who believes in Him will not be put to shame. For there is no distinction between Jew and Greek. For the same Lord is Lord of all, bestowing His riches on all who call on Him. For everyone who calls on the name of the Lord
will be saved. Psalm chapter 9, 9 through 12. The Lord is a stronghold for the oppressed, a stronghold in times of trouble. And those who know your name put their trust in you. For you, O Lord, have not forsaken those who seek you. Sing praises to the Lord, who sits enthroned in Zion. Tell among the peoples his deeds, for he who avenges blood is mindful of them. He does not forget the cry of the afflicted. Proverbs 3, 1 through 12. My son, do not forget my teaching, but let your heart keep my commands. For length of days and years of life and peace they will add to you. Let not steadfast love and faithfulness forsake you. Bind them around your neck. Write them on the tablet of your heart. So you will find favor and good success in the sight of God and man. Trust in the Lord with all your heart, and do not lean on your own understanding. In all your ways, acknowledge him, and he will make straight your paths. Be not wise in your own eyes. Fear the Lord and turn away from evil. It will be healing to your flesh and refreshment to your bones. Honor the Lord with your wealth and with the first fruits of all your produce. Then your barns will be filled with plenty, and your vats will be bursting with wine. My son, do not despise the Lord's discipline, or be weary of his reproof. For the Lord reproves him who he loves, as a father the son in whom he delights. James 5, 13 through 16. Is anyone among you suffering? Let him pray. Is anyone cheerful? Let him sing praise. Is anyone among you sick? Let him call for the elders of the church and let them pray over him, anointing him with oil in the name of the Lord. And the prayer of faith will save the one who is sick. And the Lord will raise him up. And if he has committed sins, he will be forgiven. Therefore, confess your sins to one another and pray for one another that you may be healed. The prayer of a righteous person has great power as it is working. Matthew 7, 7 through 11. Ask, and it will be given to you. Seek, and you will find. Knock, and it will be opened to you. For everyone who asks receives, and the one who seeks finds. And to the one who knocks, it will be opened. Or which one of you, if his son asks him for bread, will give him a stone? Or if he asks for a fish, will give him a serpent? If you then, who are evil, know how to give good gifts to your children, how much more will your Father who is in heaven give good things to those who ask him? Psalm 103, 1 through 12. Bless the Lord, O my soul, and all that is within me. Bless his holy name. Bless the Lord, O my soul,
and forget not all his benefits, who forgives all your iniquity, who heals all your diseases, who redeems your life from the pit, who crowns you with steadfast love and mercy, who satisfies you with good so that your youth is renewed like the eagles. The Lord works righteousness and justice for all who are oppressed. He made known his ways to Moses, his acts to the people of Israel. The Lord is merciful and gracious, slow to anger and abounding in steadfast love. He will not always chide, nor will he keep his anger forever. He does not deal with us according to our sins, nor repay us according to our iniquities. For as high as the heavens are above the earth, so great is his steadfast love toward those who fear him. As far as the east is from the west, so far does he remove our transgressions from us. As a father shows compassion to his children, so the Lord shows compassion to those who fear him. Psalm 107, 13 through 16. Then they cried to the Lord in their trouble, and he delivered them from their distress. He brought them out of darkness and the shadow of death, and burst their bonds apart. Let them thank the Lord for his steadfast love, for his wondrous works to the children of man. For he shatters the doors of bronze and cuts into the bars of iron. John 14, 1 through 7. Let not your hearts be troubled. Believe in God. Believe also in me. In my Father's house are many rooms. If it were not so, would I have told you that I go to prepare a place for you? And if I go and prepare a place for you, I will come again and will take you to myself, that where I am, you may also be. And you know the way to where I am going. Thomas said to him, Lord, we do not know where you are going. How can we know the way? Jesus said to him, I am the way, and the truth, and the life. No one comes to the Father except through me. If you had known me, you would have known my Father also. From now on, you do know him and have seen him. John 14, 12 through 21. Truly, truly I say to you, whoever believes in me will also do the works that I do, and greater works than these will he do, because I am going to the Father. Whatever you ask in my name, this I will do, that the Father may be glorified in the Son. If you ask me anything in my name, I will do it. If you love me, you will keep my commandments. And I will ask the Father, and he will give you another helper to be with you forever, even the Spirit of truth, whom the world cannot receive because it neither sees him nor knows him. You know him, for he dwells with you and will be in you. I will not leave you as orphans. I will come to you. Yet a little while and the world will see me no more, but you will see me. Because I live, you also will live. In that day you will know that I am in my Father, and you in me, and I in you. Whoever has my commandments and keeps them, he it is who loves me. And he who loves me will be loved by my Father,
and I will love him and manifest myself to him. Mark 10:27-31. Jesus looked at them and said, "With man it is impossible, but not with God. For all things are possible with God." Peter began to say to him, "See, we have left everything and followed you." Jesus said, "Truly, I say to you, there is no one who has left house or brothers, or sisters, or mother, or father, or children, or lands, for my sake and for the gospel, who will not receive 100-fold now in this time, houses, and brothers, and sisters, and mothers, and children, and lands, with persecutions, and in the age to come, eternal life. But many who are first will be last, and the last will be first." Matthew 24:12-13. "And because lawlessness will be increased, the love of many will grow cold. But the one who endures to the end will be saved." John 15:1-11. "I am the true vine, and my Father is the vine dresser. Every branch in me that does not bear fruit he takes away, and every branch that does bear fruit he prunes, that it may bear more fruit. Already you are clean because of the word that I have spoken to you. Abide in me, and I in you. As the branch cannot bear fruit by itself, unless it abides in the vine, neither can you, unless you abide in me. I am the vine, you are the branches. Whoever abides in me and I in him, he it is that bears much fruit. For apart from me, you can do nothing. If anyone does not abide in me, he is thrown away like a branch and withers. And the branches are gathered, thrown into the fire and burned. If you abide in me and my words abide in you, ask whatever you wish and it will be done for you. By this my Father is glorified, that you bear much fruit and so prove to be my disciples. As the Father has loved me, so have I loved you. Abide in my love. If you keep my commandments, you will abide in my love, just as I have kept my Father's commandments and abide in his love. These things I have spoken to you, that my joy may be in you and that your joy may be full." 2 Peter 1:3-11. "His divine power has granted to us all things that pertain to life and godliness, through the knowledge of him who called us to his own glory and excellence, by which he granted to us his precious and very great promises, so that through them you may become partakers of the divine nature, having escaped from the corruption that is in the world because of sinful desire. For this very reason, make every effort to supplement your faith with virtue, and virtue with knowledge, and knowledge with self-control, and self-control with steadfastness, and steadfastness with godliness, and godliness with brotherly affection, and brotherly affection with love. For if these qualities are yours and are increasing, they keep you from being ineffective or unfruitful in the knowledge of our Lord Jesus Christ. For whoever lacks these qualities is so nearsighted that he is blind, having forgotten that he was cleansed from his former sins. Therefore, brothers, be all the more diligent to confirm your calling and election.
For if you practice these qualities, you will never fall. For in this way there will be richly provided for you an entrance into the eternal kingdom of our Lord and Savior, Jesus Christ. Job 36:10-11. He opens their ears to instruction and commands that they return from iniquity. If they listen and serve him, they complete their days in prosperity and their years in pleasantness. Psalm 46:1-7. God is our refuge and strength, a very present help in trouble. Therefore, we will not fear though the earth gives way, though the mountains be moved into the heart of the sea, though its waters roar and foam, though the mountains tremble at its swelling. There is a river whose streams make glad the city of God, the holy habitation of the Most High. God is in the midst of her. She shall not be moved. God will help her when morning dawns. The nations rage, the kingdoms totter. He utters his voice, the earth melts. The Lord of hosts is with us. The God of Jacob is our fortress. Romans chapter 6:5-14. For if we have been united with him in a death like his, we shall certainly be united with him in a resurrection like his. We know that our old self was crucified with him in order that the body of sin might be brought to nothing, so that we would no longer be enslaved to sin. For one who has died has been set free from sin. Now, if we have died with Christ, we believe that we will also live with him. We know that Christ, being raised from the dead, will never die again. Death no longer has dominion over him. For the death he died to sin once for all. But the life he lives to God. So you also must consider yourselves dead to sin and alive to God in Christ Jesus. Let not sin, therefore, reign in your mortal body to make you obey its passions. Do not present your members to sin as instruments for unrighteousness, but present yourselves to God as those who have been brought from death to life, and your members to God as instruments for righteousness. For sin will have no dominion over you, since you are not under law, but under grace. Psalm 147:1-6. Praise the Lord! For it is good to sing praises to our God, for it is pleasant, and a song of praise is fitting. The Lord builds up Jerusalem. He gathers the outcasts of Israel. He heals the brokenhearted and binds up their wounds. He determines the number of the stars. He gives to all of them their names. Great is our Lord, and abundant in power. His understanding is beyond measure. The Lord lifts up the humble. He casts the wicked to the ground. Revelation 21:1-7. Then I saw a new heaven and a new earth. For the first heaven and the first earth had passed away, and the sea was no more. And I saw the holy city, New Jerusalem, coming down out of heaven from God, prepared as a bride adorned for her husband.
And I heard a loud voice from the throne saying, "Behold, the dwelling place of God is with man. He will dwell with them, and they will be his people, and God himself will be with them as their God. He will wipe away every tear from their eyes, and death shall be no more. Neither shall there be mourning, nor crying, nor pain anymore. For the former things have passed away." And he who was seated on the throne said, "Behold, I am making all things new." Also he said, "Write this down, for these words are trustworthy and true." And he said to me, "It is done. I am the Alpha and the Omega, the beginning and the end. To the thirsty I will give from the spring of the water of life without payment. The one who conquers will have this heritage, and I will be his God, and he will be my son." Galatians 6:8-10. "For the one who sows to his own flesh will from the flesh reap corruption. But the one who sows to the Spirit will from the Spirit reap eternal life. And let us not grow weary of doing good, for in due season we will reap if we do not give up. So then, as we have opportunity, let us do good to everyone, and especially to those who are of the household of faith." Psalm 138. "I give you thanks, O Lord, with my whole heart. Before the gods I sing your praise. I bow down toward your holy temple and give thanks to your name for your steadfast love and your faithfulness. For you have exalted above all things your name and your word. On the day I called, you answered me. My strength of soul you increased. All the kings of the earth shall give you thanks, O Lord, for they have heard the words of your mouth, and they shall sing of the ways of the Lord, for great is the glory of the Lord. For though the Lord is high, he regards the lowly, but the haughty he knows from afar. Though I walk in the midst of trouble, you preserve my life. You stretch out your hand against the wrath of my enemies, and your right hand delivers me. The Lord will fulfill his purpose for me. Your steadfast love, O Lord, endures forever. Do not forsake the work of your hands." First John 2:24-25. "Let what you heard from the beginning abide in you. If what you heard from the beginning abides in you, then you too will abide in the Son and in the Father. And this is the promise that he made to us: eternal life." John 6:47-51. "Truly, truly I say to you, whoever believes has eternal life. I am the bread of life. Your fathers ate the manna in the wilderness, and they died. This is the bread that comes down from heaven, so that one may eat of it and not die. I am the living bread that came down from heaven. If anyone eats of this bread, he will live forever. And the bread that I will give for the life of the world is my flesh."
Matthew 6, 14 through 15. For if you forgive others their trespasses, your heavenly Father will also forgive you. But if you do not forgive others their trespasses, neither will your Father forgive your trespasses. Psalm 55, 22. Cast your burden on the Lord, and He will sustain you. He will never permit the righteous to be moved. Isaiah 52, 12. For you shall not go out in haste, and you shall not go in flight. For the Lord will go before you, and the God of Israel will be your rear guard. Psalm 32, 8. I will instruct you and teach you in the way you should go. I will counsel you with my eye upon you. Isaiah 30, 18 through 21. Therefore the Lord waits to be gracious to you, and therefore He exalts Himself to show mercy to you. For the Lord is a God of justice. Blessed are all those who wait for Him. For a people shall dwell in Zion, in Jerusalem. You shall weep no more. He will surely be gracious to you at the sound of your cry. As soon as He hears it, He answers you. And though the Lord give you the bread of adversity and the water of affliction, yet your teacher will not hide himself anymore, but your eyes shall see your teacher, and your ears shall hear a word behind you saying, "This is the way, walk in it," when you turn to the right or when you turn to the left. Philippians chapter 1, verse 6. And I am sure of this, that He who began a good work in you will bring it to completion at the day of Jesus Christ. Isaiah 26, verse 3. You keep him in perfect peace whose mind is stayed on you, because he trusts in you. John chapter 11, 25 through 26. Jesus said to her, "I am the resurrection and the life. Whoever believes in me, though he die, yet shall he live. And everyone who lives and believes in me shall never die." Second Corinthians 4, 16 through 18. So we do not lose heart. Though our outward self is wasting away, our inner self is being renewed day by day. For this light momentary affliction is preparing for us an eternal weight of glory beyond all comparison. As we look not to the things that are seen, but to the things that are unseen. For the things that are seen are transient, but the things that are unseen are eternal. Philippians 3, 20 through 21. But our citizenship is in heaven, and from it we await a Savior, the Lord Jesus Christ, who will transform our lowly body to be like His glorious body by the power that enables Him even to subject all things to Himself. Matthew 5, 2 through 11. And He opened His mouth and taught them, saying, "Blessed are the poor in spirit,
for theirs is the kingdom of heaven. Blessed are those who mourn, for they shall be comforted. Blessed are the meek, for they shall inherit the earth. Blessed are those who hunger and thirst for righteousness, for they shall be satisfied. Blessed are the merciful, for they shall receive mercy. Blessed are the pure in heart, for they shall see God. Blessed are the peacemakers, for they shall be called sons of God. Blessed are those who are persecuted for righteousness' sake, for theirs is the kingdom of heaven. Blessed are you when others revile you and persecute you and utter all kinds of evil against you falsely on my account. Rejoice and be glad, for your reward is great in heaven, for so they persecuted the prophets who were before you. First John 4, verse 4. Little children, you are from God and have overcome them, for he who is in you is greater than he who is in the world. Matthew chapter 10, 39 through 42. Whoever finds his life will lose it, and whoever loses his life for my sake will find it. Whoever receives you receives me, and whoever receives me receives him who sent me. The one who receives a prophet because he is a prophet will receive a prophet's reward. And the one who receives a righteous person because he is a righteous person will receive a righteous person's reward. And whoever gives one of these little ones even a cup of cold water because he is a disciple, truly I say to you, he will by no means lose his reward. Psalm 145, 13 through 19. The Lord is faithful in all his words. 13 through 19. The Lord is faithful in all his words, and kind in all his works.

the desire of those who fear him. He also hears their cry and saves them. First Corinthians 10, verse 13. No temptation has overtaken you that is not common to man. God is faithful, and he will not let you be tempted beyond your ability. But with the temptation, he will also provide the way of escape, that you may be able to endure it. Second Peter 3, 8 through 9. But do not overlook this one fact, beloved, that with the Lord one day is as 1,000 years, and 1,000 years as one day. The Lord is not slow to fulfill his promise, as some count slowness, but is patient toward you, not wishing that any should perish, but that all should reach repentance.

I decree and declare, this is the day the Lord has made. Since every good gift comes from God, I speak that this day is both good and perfect. 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with your assignment, what you should be doing when you get there, with relationships, who you should be doing it with when you get there, the people that add value to your life, with resources, with 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I pronounce a benediction upon you that God would give you a strategy, give you the ability to know what you should be doing and how you should be doing it. And then finally, I pronounce a blessing upon you and this benediction that you will leave a legacy, that you will leave something for the next generation to know that you did it. I pronounce this benediction upon you, that you will live in a prosperous, healthy environment. 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
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Everything you need will be available to you when you need it. 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May you live in an Edenic state of mind and dwell in your prophetic Goshen. May God release divine angelic escorts to safely lead you into the promised land. May your head never lack fresh oil. May your mouth be filled with spontaneous praise. May your hands never lack productivity. May your mind never lack witty million-dollar ideas and creative billion-dollar inventions. May your spirit be filled with God's abundant and divine presence. May your soul never lack joy and peace. May your heart never lack courage. May your feet never lack progress. May the light of God's word forever light your pathway. May you blaze new trails. May you run through troops and leap over walls. May you discover new horizons as you become the Christopher Columbus of your discipline, your industry, your profession, and your chosen field. 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May your home be a haven of peace. May wealth and riches be in your house. May God dissolve the pain of yesterday so that it will never appear again tomorrow. May the abundance of the sea be converted unto you. May every good seed you planted last season yield a fruitful harvest this season. May your activities be synchronized and syncopated to heaven's rhythm. May you know God in his fullness. 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May greatness be your portion. May you live your life in such a way that all the world will know that it is blessed because of your presence in it. 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May excellence be the signature upon all you do and say. May you become all that God will have you to become. May God supply all your need according to his riches in glory. May his spirit be your companion. May Jesus forever be your Lord and Savior. May you become the head and not the tail. May you forever be the first and not last. May you forever be above only and not beneath. May you be strengthened in the inner man. May you continue to dream big. May you awaken every morning to live the life of your dreams. May you live a humble life of gratitude and thanksgiving, knowing that he which began the good work in you will complete it, for faithful is he that calls you to this realm of success and prosperity, and it is he who will also do it. I speak this benediction
declaration of blessing upon your life in the name of Jesus. According to Genesis 28, 3-4, and the God Almighty bless thee and make thee fruitful and multiply thee, that thou mayest be a multitude of people, and give thee the blessing of Abraham to thee, to thy seed with thee, that thou mayest inherit the land whereinto thou was a stranger, which God gave unto Abraham. According to Ephesians 3:20-21, now unto him that is able to do the exceeding abundantly above all you could ask or think, according to the power that worketh in us, unto him be glory in the church by Jesus Christ throughout all age, world without end. Amen. According to Psalm 129 verse 8, the blessing of the Lord be upon you. We bless you in the name of the Lord. And according to Numbers 6:24-26, the Lord bless thee and keep thee and be gracious unto thee. The Lord lift up his countenance upon thee and give thee peace. Amen.

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1: Let me speak to that person that feels like they lost their worth or their value. This is a dollar bill. Now, if I go to the store and there's something for 90 cents, can I buy it with this dollar bill? Okay, all right, so if I go to the store and there's something for 85 cents and after tax, it ends up being 96 cents. Can I buy it with this dollar bill? Okay, all right. So what if I ball the dollar bill up? Think about it now. Like, I just ball the dollar bill up. Like, so it can't be worth a dollar now. It's probably worth like 95 cents, right? How much do you think it's worth? A dollar. Listen, y'all gotta pay attention. I just balled it up, so clearly it's not worth a dollar anymore. All right, so maybe, what if I step on it? What if I stomp it? I just stomped it. How much is it worth now? Maybe 65 cents, 68 cents? It's still worth a dollar? Okay, what if I ball it up? What if I stomp on it? And then I put it in the trash can, and it's in here with some trash, and it's around some beer and some gum and a bunch of other nasty stuff, and some guy off the street pulls the dollar out, unfolds it. How much is it worth now? Maybe 82 cents? And at least 92 cents? It's okay, all right, so what if I ball it up? What if I step on it? What if I put it in trash? And then, watch this, I tear it in half. Think about it now, right? How much is it worth now? A dollar? I could tape it? Whoa. Wait. Wait a second. I just balled it up. I just stepped on it. I put it in trash. I pulled it out. Then I tore it in half. And you mean to tell me I can pick the dollar up, I can wipe it off, and I can put some tape around it, and it's still worth a dollar? Then why, if this dollar doesn't lose its worth,

0: 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And there is nothing that can happen that can take your worth and your value away. So what you got to do now is you got to pick yourself up. You got to dust yourself off and you got to keep moving.
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5: Samaritan's Purse has had a long history here in Ukraine, serving with the local church through Operation Christmas Child. When the war started here last year, we responded medically with a field hospital that we set up in Lviv. But as the war changed and progressed, we moved with it and moved some of those medical capabilities further to the east. We brought in stoves, we brought in tarps to re-roof. All this is through the local church. And I'm so proud of the church. They're loving their neighbor and setting a great example of serving the name of Jesus Christ.
6: Our main focus now is to help people in red zone. 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And it means that this help very necessary for them, very important for them.
7: Everywhere that Samaritan's Purse works, it's incredibly important to be working with local authorities, local officials. 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And so we go to them and we work with them to figure out what those needs are and how we can best assist. 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
10: On creation's morning, an all-powerful God flung the glittering stars against the velvet of the night. He holds the seven seas in the palm of his hand. He measures space with his fingertips. He weighs the mountains in a scale and the hills in a balance. The God that we serve has total control. He said, "Let there be light." And in that moment of time, darkness was shattered and conquered forever. His son, Jesus Christ, walked upon the raging sea of the Sea of Galilee, and he held the winds in his fists and said, "Peace, be still." That's control. That God is in control of planet Earth, and he can be absolutely in control of your life if you'll let him. He will make a way where there seems to be no way. Stop worrying and start living. Worry proves that you don't believe God can take care of you. Worry is faith in fear. Worry is faith in fear. The two words in the New Testament from the mouth of the apostles, fear not, fear not, fear not the past. Why? Because your past has been forgiven and forgotten. Fear not the present. I will never leave you nor forsake you. Joshua 1:9. Be not afraid, for thy God is with you wherever you go. David said, "Yea, though I walk through the valley of the shadow of death, I will fear no evil, for thou art with me." Death has been reduced to a shadow. The Lord is my light and my salvation. Whom shall I fear? The Lord is the strength of my life. Of whom should I be afraid? Psalms 27:1. Hebrews 13:6. The Lord is my helper. I will not fear what man can do with me. Fear not death. The Bible says, "I am he who was dead, and behold, I am alive forevermore." Fear not sickness, because this is the book of the great physician. Fear not poverty, for it is the Lord that gives you the power to get wealth. Fear not other people. The Bible says, "I will make your enemies to be at peace with you. You will climb the impossible mountain. I'll give you the ability to defeat the impossible foe." 1,000 shall fall at your left hand. 10,000 shall fall at your right hand. David said, I will fear no evil. Why? Because God Almighty is with me. That's why. Worry is trust in the unpleasant. Worry is assurance that disaster is coming. Worry is believing in your personal defeat and despair. Worry is a polluted stream that flows through your brain, that drowns hope and optimism, that kills faith. Worry is interest paid on trouble that never happens. Think about that. One old man said, and I quote, most of the trouble I've had in life never happened. How many of you have worried yourself silly about something you just knew was going to be disaster and it never happened?
11: Worry enters our life through thoughts, but the Bible teaches us to cast all of our care on God because He cares for us. Life is real and we never know exactly what's going to come our way, but we do know God. We don't have to live in fear because He's with us and He's on our side. Well, worry sees the problem, but it doesn't see God. I don't think it's wrong to see the problem. Matter of fact, I think we should look at our problems squarely, and then we need to tell them where they stand in relationship to God. Worry sees the problem, but faith sees the God who can handle the problem. And that's what we have to do. And whatever situation you're in right now in your life, whether it's something with your kids or your marriage or your finances, or you think you're never going to recover from your past, or you're fighting with some kind of an addiction or some kind of a sin that just keeps trying to cling to you, whatever it is, you have to know that God is greater than any problem that you have. And you have to not worry, because when you pray and then you worry, the worry nullifies your prayer. Prayer is something you do instead of worry. If we pray and then worry, we're saying with our mouth that we're depending on God, but we're saying with our actions that we don't really believe that God's going to come through, so we're going to worry and have a backup plan just in case He doesn't. We don't have to know what God is going to do. We don't have to know when He's going to do it. All we need to know is that He is, and He has a plan, and at the right time, not our time, but at the right time, God will execute that plan. Matter of fact, I'm going to tell you something that's just bubbling up in my heart right now. God is working in your life, every single one of you. God is working in your life right now in ways that you cannot feel, don't see, and don't understand. And everything that we go through, we need to lift up our voice and say, God, I believe You're working in my life right now. I'm expecting something good. And God is with you in your situations. Some of you are in very difficult situations. And yet in the midst of that, you have joy and peace and you have hope. And only God can give us that. God is with you. Just because you have a problem, that does not mean that God has abandoned you. God is with you.
10: Jesus Christ made the profound statements about worry that the world has ever heard in Matthew, the 6th chapter. Therefore, I say to you, do not worry about your life, what you will eat or what you will drink, nor about your body, what you will put on. Is not life more than food, and the body more than clothing? Look at the birds of the air, for they neither sow nor reap, nor gather in barns, yet your heavenly Father feeds them. Are you not of more value than they? Which of you, by worrying, can add one cubit to his stature? So why do you worry about clothing? Consider the lilies of the field, how they grow. They neither toil nor spin. And yet I say to you that even Solomon, all of his glory, was not arrayed like one of these. Now if God so clothes the grass of the field, which today is and tomorrow is thrown into the oven, will He not much more clothe you, O you of little faith? Therefore, do not worry, saying, what shall we eat, or what shall we drink, or what shall we wear? For after all these things the Gentiles seek, for your heavenly Father knows that you need all these things. But seek first the kingdom of God and his righteousness, and all of these things shall be added unto you. Therefore, do not worry about tomorrow, for tomorrow will worry about its own things. Sufficient for the day is its own trouble. Simple, profound.
11: God gives you what you need. And I'm sure that many of you have things looming out there in the future that you know is going to require answers. And you don't have those answers. But you know what? The greatest way that you can show faith in God is to refuse to worry about it, refuse to think about it excessively, and every time it comes to your brain, just say, I don't know what I'm going to do, but I know the God who does know what I'm going to do. And that's when we get over into the miracle realm with God, where he can do exceedingly abundantly above and beyond all that we could ever dare to hope, ask, or think. Many of you have got a wonderful testimony in your life of what God has done for you. And God has brought you from some places that nobody would ever thought that you could have recovered from. Of course, I have that same testimony myself. And I'm telling you what, God is no respecter of persons. His promises are not for somebody else or an elite few. They are for you. He is here right now. And he is taking care of your situation. You don't have to worry. God will do one of two things if you have a problem. He will either remove the problem, which is always our first choice, and usually the only thing that we think we can even be remotely satisfied with. He will either remove the problem, or he will give you the strength, the grace, the ability to go through the problem. Now, I know we don't like the going through part, but I'm telling you, if you can say, God, I know you'll do one of two things. You're either going to remove this, you're going to move it, you're going to take it away, or you're going to give me the grace to deal with it. And if we can trust God enough to leave that choice up to him, because if he lets us go through it, then he's got a purpose in mind. There's something we're going to get out of it that we need. Trusting God is wonderful. It's so wonderful to just say, I don't understand this, but I believe God's going to work it out.

0: did it. He moved mountains.
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0: If I were the devil, I would assemble all my minions and my demons in my strategy room, and I'd give them your phone number, your picture, your email address, and I would review with them your weaknesses one by one. I would tell my staff about your bouts with doubt. How I all but had you convinced that the Bible was a joke. So, if I were the devil, I think I would try to take your joy. I'd try to load you with so much anxiety and fear and dread and trepidation that you couldn't sleep at night. The devil knows he can't touch your salvation because you're a child of God bought with the blood of Christ. And no one can snatch you from your Father's hands. And he can't take your salvation, but boy, he can take the spring from your step and the sleep from your night and the love from your relationships. So if I were the devil, I might download a dump truck of guilt on you. And I would, every time you step forward in faith, I would remind you of the times you fell, the times you stumbled. Just last week, just 2 decades ago, I'd just keep that scrapbook of sin circulating through your mind. And I would whisper, "You really think there's enough grace in the world to cover you?" I would leave you just in the shadow of a doubt. And if that didn't work, I would try what seems to be his most popular tool of the day, and that's distraction. I would post my minions on every corner, every stairwell, every office. And they would load on you things to do, people to see, tasks to complete, sales to make, assignments to complete. One thing after another. Do this, do that, do this, do that, until if at all, if you even came home, you'd come home exhausted. Distraction, busyness, clutter, hurry. Catch another flight, write another report. Hurry, hurry, hurry, hurry. Or distraction in the form of what you read and see. Staring at a phone or a computer for hours and hours. Leading life through a screen. Counting likes, counting friends. How many hearts did I get? Measuring self-worth according to the number of people who looked at your Instagram. Suck you in. I would keep you so busy, you'd never have time to read God's word.
1: I am convinced that Satan's intervention plan today is to keep God's people so busy with the things of this world that they have no time to devote to their spiritual lives. Sometimes being busy, B-U-S-Y, just means being under Satan's yoke. If Satan can encourage us to get our lives so full of other things that we have no time for God, he has begun his work in us. And the ultimate end of it will not be something that is pretty.
2: The devil is a liar, the father of lies. He has carefully studied each one of us for a very long time. But I guess my point is, and my question to you is, how long have you studied him? The devil begins early in our life by bombarding our minds with cleverly devised patterns of little nagging thoughts. Doubt. Fear. He moves slowly and cautiously. After all, well-laid plans take time. So we're in a war. Our enemy is Satan, not people. We war not against flesh and blood, but against principalities and powers and wickedness in high places. And he'll try to do everything he can to distract you. He takes his time to work out his plan.
1: If we do not know our enemy, we do not have much of a chance to be victorious over our enemy. Now, the Bible tells us a great deal about the enemy of our souls. The Bible tells us in Ephesians 6:12, for instance, that we do not wrestle against flesh and blood, but against principalities and powers, and against the rulers of the darkness of this age, and against spiritual hosts of wickedness in the heavenly places. John Phillips tells us we should remember when we read that our enemies are not people. We must see beyond people. Satan may use people to persecute us. They may use people to lie to us or cheat us or hurt us or even kill us, but our real enemy lurks in the shadows of the unseen world, moving people like pawns on a chessboard. And as long as we see people as enemies and wrestle against them, we are spending our time in vain. We get focused on the people and we lose sight of where the battle is really being fought. And if we continue to do that, we will continue to lose. We will continue to go backward in our Christian experience.
0: The devil is a divider. He came to split. He likes to split marriages. He likes to split friendships. He likes to interrupt community. Any place you sense gossip or tension or separation or hostility or unforgiveness, it smells like the devil. That's the scent of the devil. What he did in the Garden of Eden, separating Adam and Eve from God, is what he wants to do with every person. Separate us from God and separate us from each other. He's the opposite of Christ, who said, love the Lord your God and love your neighbor. The devil wants us to avoid or not worship God or even hate God or doubt God and avoid and hate our neighbor. He dwells in the world of isolation. Loneliness is his payday. If you're lonely and separated, then he's smiling and rubbing his hands with glee.
1: Now let me tell you some things that I've learned about Satan. First of all, he is the great deceiver. He's the great deceiver. Revelation 12:9 refers to him as the one who deceives the whole world, which he does by counterfeiting and camouflaging. He tries to imitate the work of God, and he does it very effectively. He's the great deceiver. He is also the great divider. Did you know that Satan's purpose is to divide and conquer? Satan has always been a divider. When he was cast out of heaven, he divided the angels, and he took a third of them with him. He instigated division in the first family, pitting Cain against Abel. Wherever you see Satan at work, there's always division. And he loves to divide the people of God. If we could only understand that, we would step back from our petty differences and realize that we're just playing into the hand of our enemy, whose purpose is to divide. He does not know the meaning of unity. He has no concept of unity. His whole strategy is the strategy of division. He's the great deceiver, and he's the great divider, and thirdly, he's the great destroyer. When God allowed Satan access to the life of Job, what did he do? What did Satan do when he was given free rein on Job's family? He destroyed everything. He destroyed his servants, his cattle, his children, his family. Satan is the destroyer. Listen to me, ladies and gentlemen. Satan has one plan for your life and mine. He wants to destroy us. He wants to destroy our influence for God. We ought to pray against him every day. We ought to pray that Satan would have no place

0: how much you do have, how blessed you are, how healthy you are, what you drive, where you live, what you wear. He points out the one thing you don't have. What about, suppose you had that? He's a liar. He's a deceiver. And he uses the same tactics he used in the garden. You'd think by now we'd have caught on. How does he operate? He points out the thing you don't have, so that if you want to be complete, you'll have it. Did it satisfy her? No. And it doesn't satisfy people today. He creates this desire in order to get people off base, off track. If you only had that, listen carefully, you can't ever have enough of anything that is not the will of God for your life to ever make you happy, ever make you feel complete, ever make you feel content. You'll just go from one thing to the other, believing one lie after the other. You find yourself in self-destruction.
1: I think Satan is happy with convincing you to worship anything or anyone short of God. If he can convince you to worship a girlfriend or a boyfriend, if he can convince you to worship a career or a retirement account, if he can convince you to give everything you have to get that lake house or that boat or whatever. You see, when we worship something, we depend upon that thing or person for our identity and strength. That's what worship is. And we align ourselves with that thing or that person. So the devil knows if he can get me to worship a bass boat, then someday that bass boat is going to rot and I'm going to be disappointed. And he'll just chalk that up to another victory. The reason God wants our worship, please hear this. The reason God wants our worship is not because God has an ego problem, but because he knows if we worship small things, we'll be heartbroken. We'll go from defeat to defeat to defeat. We'll worship that person only to be rejected, we'll be heartbroken. We'll worship that career only to be dejected and be heartbroken. We'll go lurching through life, up and down, and finally when we get to the final days of our life, we'll be cynical and disappointed. We'll say life wasn't all it was cut out to be. For our own good, God says, worship God. Worship the endless, strong, powerful, loving, radiant King of Kings. Let your mind be consumed with heavenly thoughts. Let me indwell you and empower you. Because that is the bread of life.
0: Satan chooses his timing. He knows when we're the most vulnerable. And that's when Satan will attack. He knows exactly when to attack us. How to attack us. He knows our weakest points. Everybody has a weakness, at least one or more. That's the way he operates.
1: We know, for example, that Satan will attack weak spots first. If you want to fill in blanks, that's your cue. So the rule of thumb is, take your weak spots to Christ before the devil uses them against you. Acknowledge, this is a struggle that I have. This is a challenge that I have. Lord, I give it to you so that when the devil tries to take it or take advantage of it, you've already given it to Christ.
2: Here's what you need to understand about the nature of the devil. He's an opportunist. When you're the weakest, he's the most evil. The devil doesn't control our thoughts, but he influences our thoughts. He wants to whisper thoughts of fear to us so we'll accept them, and he can control our lives. God will never use fear to control your lives. And when you read in the Bible, it says the fear of the Lord, that means a reverence of God. That does not mean a negative emotion. It means a positive emotion, a reverence for God. God will never, never bring fear into your life to cause you to do anything. The devil wants you to believe that God's always kind of mad at you and he really doesn't like you. That's the concept of God the devil wants you to have. Your high priest is madly in love with you, and when you go to Jesus and you say, Jesus, I'm tempted and I'm feeling fearful, Jesus says this, I experienced that, I know exactly what you're feeling. Let me help you overcome it. Fear is expecting the devil to move. Faith is expecting God to move. And we choose.

0: You can put your eyes on the devil or your eyes on God.
1: And I think that fear is the main thing that Satan uses to try to control people. Fear keeps you from going forward. How many things do you think that the enemy has stolen from you or kept you from doing just because of fear? Don't let fear steal your life. Don't let fear steal your relationships. Don't let fear steal your joy. God wants you to have a good life. But one thing's for sure, you have an enemy. His name is Satan or the devil, and he does not want you to enjoy your life. He wants you to be afraid all the time.
2: The devil would love for you to live by fear, because when you're afraid, you run away. Fear makes you want to run away from what you need to run to.
3: The Bible gives you two tools. Number one, pray. Pray. Pray. When the devil knocks at your door, turn to Jesus and say, "Would you please answer that?" You don't need to deal with the devil on your own. You don't need to go into some odd hocus-pocus exorcism closet and do some type of mystical stuff. All you got to do is turn to God. Glance at the devil, but gaze at Christ. Glance at the devil. He is around, but gaze at Christ. Pray. And number two, arm yourself with God's word. Arm yourself with God's word. Load your pistol with scriptures and keep a finger on the trigger. Jesus reacted and responded to temptation by quoting scripture. Jesus responded to temptation from the devil by doing what you can do, and that is, he quoted scripture. Take that, devil. It is written. It is written. It is written. In his book, God's book is enough. Jesus overcame temptation, not with special voices or supernatural signs, but by remembering and quoting scripture. That's it. You just need a Bible to read it and receive it. God's word is an indispensable weapon. In the same way, prayer is essential in this ongoing warfare. Pray long and hard. Pray for your brothers and sisters. So, according to the Apostle Paul, what are the two tools? God's word and prayer. And this conviction that God's Spirit, who is in you, is greater than the devil, who is in the world.

0: If the truth be told, and we were being totally honest, most of us don't like waiting. Particularly if we're waiting for something to change or something to get better. Waiting can be a very frustrating experience. But the worst kind of waiting of all is waiting on God. When God forces you to wait for things to get better in your life, for things to improve, to change, to reverse, and nothing is happening. And yet, over and over and over and over and over again in the Bible, we're told to wait on the Lord.
1: The most difficult place for you to be in life is in God's waiting room. In God's waiting room. Some of you are in God's waiting room right now. What is God's waiting room? When you're in a hurry for something to happen and God isn't. That's God's waiting room. Some of you are in a hurry to graduate. Some of you are in a hurry to get married. Some of you are in a hurry to start a family. Some of you are in a hurry to launch a new business, to close a big deal. Some of you are in a hurry for a big goal, a big dream, a big accomplishment. Some of you are in a hurry for all kinds of different things, and God isn't.
2: We as human beings hate to wait, and we especially struggle with waiting on God. Have you ever been in a hurry when God wasn't? And you're, God, I know you're going to come through, and I'm praying this really godly prayer. I know it's your will, so where are you? Why aren't you coming through? And you're in the waiting room of life. And we get so impatient. We want to hurry God up, and we want things right now. And some of you have been waiting for God to come through, and you're about to give up, and you're getting discouraged. And you realize that God's standard time is not always running on my time. And it's in the waiting rooms of life we learn to trust God the most. In those difficult waiting rooms of life, that's where God grows us and builds our character the most. Through the pain of waiting, we learn to trust God. And without faith, it's impossible to please God. That's when He builds our character.
1: You see, while you're working on your project, your goal, your dream, your vision, God's working on you. And God's much more interested in you than in what you're trying to accomplish. Because you're not taking your accomplishments to heaven, but you are taking your character. And sometimes God says, yeah, I intend to give you what I've promised you. I intend to answer that prayer. I intend to fulfill the vision, but you're not ready yet. I want you to grow, and when you're ready, then it's going to happen. A lot of times we think we're waiting on God for something to happen, like a prayer to be answered. God says, you're not waiting on me. I'm waiting on you. I'm trying to prepare you. I'm testing your faith. Will you trust me? But I'm also trying to grow you up, because the blessing I want to give you is so much bigger than you can handle right now. You're not ready for it. You can't handle it yet. Another thing you have to learn in life is that a delay is not a denial. There's a big difference between no and not yet. Now, immature children don't know the difference. You tell a kid, not yet, they start crying and having a hissy fit because they think it means no. They don't understand a delay is not a denial. God is saying, I intend to do these things in your life that I've given you the vision, the dream to do, but you're just not ready yet. And at the right time, I will answer your prayer. God's often waiting on us. Now, why is this important? Because when you're in God's waiting room, you fall temptation to all kinds of negative emotions. You start worrying, you start stressing out, you get anxious, you get irritable, you get spiritual ADD. You can get envious. You can get jealous. You go, hey, he got a promotion. I didn't get the promotion. She's having a baby. Well, I'm not having a baby. She got engaged. I didn't get engaged. He's starting a new business. It's taking off. What about mine? And all these kind of negative emotions can come into your life. And then you get frustrated, and then you start having a pity party. So what does God want you to do when you're in the waiting room of life? And because you're going to go through it many, many times. God is not a vending machine where you put in the prayer and then you pull the thing and you instantly get it. There's always a delay. The delays are by design. 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
2: Hey, a delay is not a denial. There's a big difference between no and not yet. For those of you who are parents, you understand this. There's a big difference between telling your kids no and not yet. It's just not time yet. And a delay is not a denial. We see it all through scriptures. God told Noah to build a boat that would save his family from a great flood, but it didn't rain for 120 years. God told Abraham he'd be the father of a great nation, but he didn't have his first child until he was 99 years old. God told Moses that he would lead the people out of slavery from Egypt that had been in for over 450 years. But then God sends Moses out into the desert for 40 years to wait. God gives Joseph this great dream that he'll save his family and his people from famine and he'll be a great leader. But then Joseph gets sold into slavery. He gets falsely accused and imprisoned, and he's waiting there in prison until finally God takes him from prison and positions him second in command in all of Egypt, and the promise comes true. King David, God had King David anointed as king, but he didn't really get to be king until years later. Even Jesus Christ spent his first 30 years waiting in a carpentry shop before he started his earthly ministry. See, a delay is not a denial.
3: When God delays, sometimes we feel forgotten. Psalm 13:1 says, "How long, O Lord, will you forget me? Forever?" You come to a point sometimes of believing that God has forgotten you. Don't worry. It's a common experience. We all go through it one time or another, feeling that God isn't there, or at the very least, He's forgotten us. Perhaps our problems aren't important to Him, we imagine. The psalmist encounters those very doubts in Psalm chapter 10 and verse 1. Here's what he says there. "Why do you stand afar off, O Lord? Why do you hide in times of trouble?" What you believe is that He has given up on you. You may even be feeling that way right now. If so, please allow me to remind you that what you're contemplating is a simple impossibility. God never gives up on you. He never ceases to care about you, and He will not abandon His work on you, of which your trial is a part. He even says that your name is written on the palms of His hands. Your very name is tattooed on the palms of God's hands. It is engraved there. It cannot be removed. And such is God's concern for you. He cannot forget you. No matter what storm you're weathering now, you have never left God's mind or His heart. Yes, sometimes when God delays, we feel forgotten. But God never delays without a purpose. He knows you. He knows your heart. He knows everything you're asking Him for. If He's not doing what you think He should do, just be patient, because God loves you. Don't forget. He's got your name tattooed on His palm. He knows who you are. He hasn't forgotten, and He never will.
4: That often God's timing disappoints us. You know, there's something, maybe something you've been praying about for a long time, and you need an answer. You know, maybe you've been praying for something really specific, and you needed God to show up within a particular time frame. You know, it's an urgent need, and He doesn't. When God doesn't answer when you need Him to, I wonder, what conclusions do you come to? Do you think to yourself, you know, did I do something wrong? Did I ask the wrong way? Do you find yourself asking, does God even hear my prayers? So often we think when God doesn't answer in our way or in our time, that it's because He doesn't love us. God loves you. He doesn't love anybody else, one grain of sand, more than He loves you. You know, in those darkest moments of life, I want you to hear Jesus looking right through your fear and saying to you, "Trust me, I am right here." God's timing might not have been everything you hoped for in your life, But I hope you understand that you can trust the one who keeps the time clock.
5: We don't like to trust somebody else's timing. Why? Because we lose control. And so we'd rather than trust God, because trusting God means, my goodness, I actually have to trust God. We'd rather go, listen, I like the plan and purpose you have for my life, but can we do it my way? And here's the funny thing. Now that I'm a parent, I recognize in my children that they don't like it to wait on my timing. They don't like to wait. They don't like to chill and be patient. But the thing is, if they would just trust my timing, they would recognize it's for their good. It's for them to be blessed and prosperous. And so you can live life frustrated, anxious, stressed out, angry, or you can rest and go, God, I have to trust in your timing. Just trust his timing. Why? Because it'll give you peace. It'll give you rest. And it will help you to remove all disappointment and hurt and bitterness from your heart, because you'll know, actually, God's in control of my life.
1: Why didn't God just tell you everything that's going to happen in your life right up front? Well, I think there are two or three reasons. First, it would overwhelm you, probably scare you to death. But the real reason God doesn't announce his timetable to you is he wants you to trust him. He says, just live one day at a time. Trust me, I'm a good God. I'm a loving God. Everything I do in your life is for love, but you just got to trust me. In Acts chapter 1 in the Bible says this. Jesus said in verse 7, you don't get to know the time. Timing is the Father's business. So you're just not ever going to know stuff in advance. You don't know what's going to happen tomorrow in your life, much less the rest of your life. God does not tell us the details in advance. He has a timetable for your life, but he doesn't tell you the details in advance. If you could understand why God does everything God does, you'd be God.
6: God's timing isn't good, it's perfect. Because he knows all the details. He knows past, present, future. He knows what we need, what we want, what's the wisest thing to do. You can never go wrong waiting upon God's timing. If I'm going to wait upon God, I've got to trust him, because my waiting is saying, I'm trusting you, God, that your timing is better than mine. You know what I do not know. Your time is always right. And so I'm going to trust you, and I'm going to wait till you give me permission to go there or do this or have that or buy the other. It isn't that God's trying to deprive us of anything. He only wants what is best for us. So it takes faith. And what I mean by that is simply this. Am I willing to trust God for his timing before I make a decision?
7: Just imagine how amazing life would be if we could trust God all the time, in everything. All the time, in everything. And trusting God means that we stop trying to make things happen ourselves, and we wait on God. How many love waiting? We wait on God. It's a painful word even to say it. And God doesn't do it when we'd like him to, or the way we'd like him to. But I can promise you today, if you will keep your eyes on God and trust him to be your recompense and to be your reward and to be your vindicator, you will get double blessings for your former trouble.
6: Trusting him doesn't mean I'm going to get what I want when I want it. Trusting him says, I believe that when the timing is right, God will provide what I'm asking him for.
7: You know, broken hearts do mend. Bodies do heal. Disappointment turns into new dreams, and the end of one thing can open the door for something new if we will just put our trust in God. You know what? If you're still here on the planet, God's got a plan for you. It seems to you like God's forgotten all about you. Well, he hasn't. He hears you and he sees you. Can I tell you today that you're not invisible? God knows exactly where you're at, and he knows exactly what's going on in your life, and he knows exactly how much you can take and how much you can't take, and he may not be early, but he won't be late.
6: God's timing is always perfect. Do I believe that he has our best interest at heart? If I believe that, I'm going to wait. But watch this. Somebody says, I don't have any time to waste. You never waste time waiting on God. Never. You'll always find out that his timing is always the right time.

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Now, let's join in the session already in progress.

I will be in the Gospel of St. Mark chapter 8, verse 14 through 22. Glory to God. Give it up for the choir and the amazing job they did ministering to us this morning. They were singing like sunbeams, beams of light. Hallelujah. Thank you. Thank you, Jesus. Can I say this one quick thing before we get into the text? When I said beams of light, my soul quickened, because the Bible said that when Moses came down off the mountaintop, his face shone with the glory of God. You remember that word shone? If you study that word shone, it means beams of light. He had glory beams shooting out of his face. And I hate to tell you, but the person sitting next to you, they got beams of light shooting out of their face because they've been with Jesus. Anybody been with Jesus? If you've been with Jesus, you got beams of light. If you're online and you got beams of light, type it on the line. I got beams of light in my house, in my car, in the living room. I got beams, beams, I got beams, I got beams, I got beams, I got beams, I got beams, I got beams of light. Beams of light, beams of light. The Gospel of St. Mark, chapter 8, verse 14 through 22. There you will find my assignment for this morning. We interject the text in the middle of the goings and comings of Jesus. But I picked up at the time that he is having a private conversation with his disciples about a public display of power. Friday, I had a private conversation with my staff. And when you talk to the people who work with you, it goes deeper than when you talk to people who come to hear you. So, in keeping with the concept that I gave you last week about the quilt, we're listening at a backside conversation. Y'all remember the backside of the quilt? Okay, we're listening at a backside conversation that Jesus is having with his disciples. The disciples had forgotten to bring bread except for one loaf they had with them in the boat. I'm going to read that again. Don't take me away. I'm going to read that again because I want to get your attention to the text. Give your attention to the text. The disciples had forgotten to bring bread except for one loaf they had with them in the boat. Come on. Be careful, Jesus warned them. Watch out for the yeast of the Pharisees and that of Herod. Come on. They discussed this with one another and said, "It is because we have no bread." Aware of their discussion. Listen to that. Aware of their discussion. Stop a minute right there. Aware of their discussion. It wasn't that he was there, but he was aware. Isn't that amazing that God is aware of our discussion? Aware of their discussion, Jesus asked them, "Why are you talking about having no bread? Do you still not see or understand? Are your hearts hardened? Do you have eyes but fail to see, and ears but fail to hear? And don't you remember?" When I broke the five loaves for the 5,000, how many baskets full of pieces did you pick up? 12, they replied. And
And when I broke the seven loaves for the 4,000, more loaves, less people, how many baskets full of pieces did you pick up? They answered, seven. More loaves, less people, less leftovers. He said to them, do you still not understand? They came to Bethsaida, and some people brought him a blind man and begged Jesus to touch him. My subject this morning is blind to the bread. Blind to the bread. Write this down because you're going to want to remember this. Blind to the bread. If you're online, write it on the line. Blind to the bread. Mark 8, 14 through 22. Spirit of the living God, please come close. They have not come to hear me but you. If the only one speaking is me, then the service is failed. Speak to me out of the volume of the book, great God that you are. I thank you in advance for what you're about to do. Have your way in the midst of your people, for you are God. And besides you, there is no other. Let it be not just revelatory, but relevant. Curve it to the continuity of situations happening right in this room. Speak to people who are watching online in such a way that they feel like you told on them. Thank you for being aware of our conversation. Because you are so alert to what we say, we know our prayers are heard. Thank you for listening when we talk. In Jesus' name, amen. You can rest the rest of the day. But I gotta go to work. I want to back away from the text for a few minutes and take a little time and think about how we are introduced to God in the scriptures. The Bible says in the first book of the Bible, in chronological order, in the beginning, God created the heavens and the earth. The earth was without form and void, and darkness covered the face of the deep. And the first thing that God says is, let there be light. The first thing we see him do is illumination. And from Genesis to Revelations, he is in the business of illumination. The second thing that we see about him that is quite important is that he does not create in darkness. He creates in light. So if I am a creature who lives in darkness, there is no opportunity for creation because I stay in dark places. Matthew 3 says that men love darkness rather than light because their deeds are evil. So if I am in darkness, it is not me that God has rejected. It is that he does not create in darkness. And this is the condemnation, it goes on to say, that is coming to the world because men love darkness rather than light because their deeds are evil. For they have not believed on the name of our God. So believing is light. Believing is light. And it is in the atmosphere of light that God creates. Isn't it funny to think about in the New Testament, the healing that perpetuates itself over and over again is not just men sick of palsy nor just 10 lepers, but the one that repeats itself over and over again is the healing of blindness.
And every time God heals a man from blindness, is he not saying, let there be light? And over again, just like the Father did in creation, the Son does in redemption, he says, let there be light. And that light illuminated first the physical eyes. But could it be possible that the healing of the physical eyes is just a simulation of the healing of the spiritual eyes? Let's go deeper. We have two sets of senses. All believers do. We have our eyes, our ear, our mouth, our smell, our touch, all of those natural senses that work in us as human beings. But we have a second set of senses that are not physically induced. They are our spiritual senses. And our spiritual senses are very important. Paul says, I pray that the eyes of your understanding might be enlightened. The most graphic display I see of the eyes of your understanding being enlightened happened to the writer himself when he was on the road to Damascus. He lost his eyesight, but he gained his, he gained his insight. There are plenty of people in the room who have great eyesight. But there's a difference between having great eyesight and having great insight. These old eyes are growing dim. That's why I have these big apparatus on my eyes. Because I turned 40 and my Bible started shrinking. That's what I thought happened at first, and then I broke down and accepted the fact that no, my eyes are getting dim. But though my outer eyes are getting dim, oh baby, my inner eyes are keener than they have ever been in all of my life. For the entrance of thy word, the Bible said, giveth light. The entrance of thy word giveth light is not talking about sunshine. It means the more word I get in, the more enlightened I become. Are you hearing what I'm saying? The entrance of thy word giveth light. So if the enemy could do anything to stop you from hearing, he would do it, because if you get it in your ear, it comes out through your inner ear. Are you hearing what I'm saying? So when we look at Jesus, Jesus has come to bring light. Because in him was light, and there is no darkness at all. There is no darkness at all in Jesus. Jesus has so much light that the sun will lose its job in heaven. The Bible says in the book of Revelations that the face of Jesus will light up the world. Can you imagine a face that would blacken the sun? That's what glory looks like. That's why glory beams were shooting out of the face of Moses, and they had to veil his face, because carnal people can't stand. Great light. Some of you are hated because you are great. I told you, evil men love darkness because their deeds are evil. And every time you come in the office, you come in there with them bright lights on. And that's why you get on their nerves, because they don't like to see that kind of light, because they don't love light. They love darkness. I thought the light people would shout me down right now.
You've changed your hair, you've changed your clothes, you've changed your makeup, you've changed your dress, and they still don't like it. You don't understand. It's not what you got on you, it's what you got in you that gets on their nerves. You got on you, it's what you got in you that gets on their nerves.

in light. I'm just fooling with you. I ain't got to you yet, but I'm coming. Everything grows in light. I don't care how healthy the plant is. If you put it in a closet, it's going to wither. Because everything grows in light. Say that with me. Everything grows in light. Okay. So if I were the enemy, I would bring dark people into your life to try to neutralize the brilliancy of your light, to stop you from growing to your fullest potential. There are some things that can get a little bit of light and still grow, but for full capacity, you need bright light. Let there be light. I'll deal with the mud after I create the light. I'll deal with the air once I create the light. I'll deal with the seas once I create the light. But the first thing I need to straighten out this chaos is light. Help me to see, not with these, but with these. They led Paul away from Damascus blind, but enlightened. So he prays in Ephesians that the eyes of your understanding might be enlightened, that you might know what is the hope of his calling and what is his inheritance in the saints. And what is his exceeding richness toward us who believe in Christ? He said, I want you to know it. I don't want you to be around something and not see it. How many times in your life have you said, how could I not see that? Betrayed or denied or belittled by somebody you trusted, and you wonder, how could I not see that? That's right in front of my face and I missed it. How can I not see that? Jesus came to display the glory of God, and we beheld the wonder of his glory, the only begotten of the Father, full of grace and... Yeah, so Jesus came to reveal what was concealed in the Old Testament. Jesus came to be the light of the world. I am the light of the world, a city set up on a hill that cannot be hid. Somebody holler light. Light. You don't know when you said light, you just called Jesus. If your kidneys are failing, touch them and say light. If your lungs are failing, touch them and say light. The entrance of thy word giveth light. When the word comes in, the light comes in, and the darkness has got to run for its life. If you've been dealing with depression, lay hands on your head and say, light. Some people can't see what's right in front of them. There have been moments I haven't seen what was right in front of me. And then moments I was frustrated because I couldn't believe that I didn't see it. Some people can't see right in front of their own house, can't see their own kids, can't see their own spouse. I listen to my mother tell people things we would never do that I had already done. Can we be real this morning? My children would never say something like that. And I had cussed Miss Page completely out. And I looked at her like, yeah, mommy. So this light has to be developed in us. So the presentation of Jesus does not fulfill the mission of creating light. So Jesus sets about doing miracles. And the miracles are done to enlighten us, or they make no sense. Why waste time healing people who are gonna die anyway? If you're an eternal God and you believe in eternal life, then you don't cling to physical life with the same fierceness that we do because we haven't seen anything else. But if you know that time is just a sliver in the pie of eternity,
Why would I struggle to heal you so you can die again? Think about it. I'm just asking a question. Why did Jesus raise Lazarus from the dead when he died again? Is he not just displaying power? Power so that unbelievers can believe? This sickness, let me quote him, this sickness is not unto death, but for the... Yeah. This sickness is not unto death, but for the glory of God. And that's why I didn't heal him, because I need him to die so I can show off how powerful I am. And if I tell you what, Lazarus, if you die for me, so Lazarus died to create a platform of impossibility so that when Jesus got there, he could say, roll a stone away, Lazarus, come forth. And suddenly they believed on Jesus because he's brought light into a dark place. Most of the miracles Jesus did were absolutely amazing, though, for temporal people who needed it. The woman with the issue of blood, untouched for 12 long years, unloved, unable to be held by her husband, her friends, her companions, no touch, no welcoming. She was unclean according to the Levitical laws and therefore untouchable. She is the scarlet letter on her head, like the scarlet letter in the story, that her scarlet letter isn't a letter on her head, but a bleeding from her womb. The loneliness must be just as traumatic as the physical condition itself. There is no comfort, there is no healing, and every doctor who tried to heal her had failed, and she has also become depleted financially. So she is hemorrhaging blood, she is hemorrhaging relationships, and she is hemorrhaging finances, and one touch. They didn't hear me, Dr. Nita. One touch. No. It wasn't that Jesus touched her. It was that she touched him. You got to stop sitting in church with your legs crossed, waiting on Jesus to touch you, and get radical enough that you go for it and touch him, because one touch can stop everything that's leaking out of your life, your business, your company, your health, your relationships. One touch from Jesus can break generational curses and turn your life around. One touch for Jesus, and you still gonna have your legs crossed and sit back and be wonderful when I'm teaching you that one touch from Jesus could change your life if you touch him. Somebody touch me. Somebody touch me. A lot of people brushed up against me, but somebody touched me. Jesus is walking up and down the aisles and the corridors of this church, waiting on somebody to touch him. Can I hear some glory in this place? The same Greek word that we see used in scriptures for miracles is also translated signs. Miracles and signs were done that you might believe. They are done to create an atmosphere of faith. Jesus raised Lazarus from the dead that they might believe. He didn't raise Lazarus from the dead because he was worried about death, because he is the Lord of death. He will take the sting out of death
and the victory out of the grave. He will rob death of its power and render it totally helpless. Jesus wasn't worried about death. He needed somebody to authenticate the light of who he was. Roll the stone away. Look at the drama. He didn't have to have the drama. He could have thought Lazarus awake. He didn't even have to be in close proximity. He could have raised him from the dead with a thought in his head. He said, Father, I know that you hear me, but for the benefit of them that don't believe, I'm going to call Lazarus out loud. I could have just sent you a thought and got him up out of the grave, but so that they will associate his resurrection with my word, I'm going to call him out loud. Lazarus, one word. A big problem, I got news for you, baby. You don't need but one word from Jesus. One word, one word, one word. The purpose of miracles and signs are for you to believe. Not for you to be bedazzled by, fascinated by, but so that he can heal you of the blindness of your doubt, your fear, your insecurities, your intimidations. That's your darkness. Your darkness isn't physical darkness. We got electricity. Your darkness is all those dark places inside of you that create fungus of unbelief and doubt and intimidation and depression and fear and insecurity. It is into that environment that he performs miracles that you might believe that he can show himself strong. That he can show himself God in your life. That you can be fully persuaded when the next incident comes. That he can stand on his own recognizance, having already done so many great things for you. It is done so that you will have no doubt that surely God is able. Ooh. I gotta watch them surelys, because some went all through me from the crown of my head to the soles of my feet. When I said surely, demons started to tremble. When I said surely, doubt dissipated. When I said surely, God is able. Somebody shout surely. Yet for all the amazing things that Jesus did and said, and manifests from blind Bartimaeus to turning water into wine, some refuse to believe. If they refuse to believe in Jesus, then you ought not be shocked that some refuse to believe in you. And their consternation and their degradation and their acrimonious remarks assault your soul. And if you're not careful, you'll change because of their criticism from form to form to form, trying to find something that is acceptable to someone who will never be appeased. Let me show you what I'm saying. John the Baptist lived his whole life without worldly comforts. And to that, the people didn't believe his message because of his lifestyle of self-denial. Jesus came eating and drinking, and they called him a wine bibber. Unbelief is never satisfied. So you can keep changing. You can get rid of all your worldly goods and live like John the Baptist
and they'll still find something to. Or you can eat, drink, and be merry like Jesus. Jesus was up, yo, first time we meet Jesus in John, he had a party. Turning water, we ran out of wine. I got some, come here, boys. Jesus is not this religious Jesus that's being taught to you today. Jesus was bawling. He was at a party that lasts several days. They ran, the party went so long, they ran out of wine. And Jesus used his first miracle to keep the party going. Hey. I'm in the Bible. I don't know, y'all not shouting, but I'm in the Word of God. And the contrast between John and Jesus is miles apart, and they didn't believe either one. So whether you wear a natural or a weave, straight hair or no hair, whether you get a tummy tuck, or an implant in the place of your choice. Can you believe I said that in public? Pray for me, mother. Pray for me, girl. Pray for me. There's still gonna be some people who do not believe. In the text, Jesus has performed miracles. And he does an accounting of those miracles. He said, don't you remember how I took 2 fish and 5 loaves of bread and fed 5,000? This is the strangest miracle to me in the whole Bible. Because Jesus is preaching in the wilderness. 5,000 men have followed him, not to mention women and children. The disciples have come to him and said, the people are about to faint. Let's send them away that they might eat. Jesus says they need not depart, which makes me think that he's not through preaching. Jesus says, what do you have? He takes 2 fish, 5 loaves of bread, sets them down into groups of 50, feeds all 5,000 of them, with 12 baskets full left. And then says, go home. My problem with this is, didn't we ask you to let them go home in the first place? And you didn't have to perform a miracle. All you had to do was do a benediction. Since obviously you were through talking anyway, and you didn't preach anymore, then feeding the 5,000 wasn't the point. I love my church when it's quiet. I enjoy it when it shouts, but I really love it when it's quiet. When my church gets quiet, they have zoomed in. Because some of them have never thought about the ridiculousness of saying they need not depart and then keeping them there and feeding them and sending them home. If I was a disciple, I said, we could have done this in the first place. Paul later says, do you not have homes to eat in? Just send them home. You send them home anyway. Why have we confiscated this little boy's lunch? Call Child Protective Services. We have taken this little boy's lunch, the only lunch his mama gave him, and used it to feed people who could go home and eat. 5,000 men, not to mention women and children, 2 fish and 5 loaves of bread. Listen at Jesus' accounting for the stewardship of miracles. How are we accounting for the stewardship of miracles?
How do we record and keep record of what God has done so that God can have a bio in your life, so that you are prepared for what God will do based on what God has done? The second miracle is slightly more complicated because Jesus had a reason to perform this miracle. There are 4,000 people who have followed him several days into the wilderness. And these 4,000 people would have fainted trying to get back home for lack of food. He uses 7 loaves of bread, more bread for less people. And they have less leftovers. They have 7 baskets full left. Interesting. More bread for less people, you would think would be more leftovers. These are hungry people. Though they are less in number, they are more in appetite. All congregations are not the same. It's not how many people are present that determines the flow of miracles in a place. It's how hungry those people are that controls the flow of miracles in a place. I was in Bible class with 10% of this crowd, and we had 100% of glory, because God doesn't go by a head count. He goes by a hunger count. He that hungers and thirsts after righteousness shall be filled. If all the people in this room got hungry, it would put a demand on the gift that would saturate the place. And God doesn't care about numbers. He cares about appetite. To a house that wanted a lot of bread, he sent a lot of manna. To a house who had a poor appetite, he sent little manna. How hungry are you? How hungry are you? Or is this just your Sunday morning routine? I want to walk through this text and show you some curiosities. How could you leave 12 baskets full and 7 baskets full? Is 19 baskets full of fish and bread and walk away from it? It just happened and you only got 1 loaf. My first problem with the disciples is they forgot to bring the bread. After Jesus has invested all of this into you, the Bible says the disciples had forgotten the bread. So the Lord told me to ask you, have you forgotten the bread? 19 baskets of bread and all you got is 1 loaf? That is discouraging for any ministry, any minister to pour out on this level to a people who only keep that little. And all you got to show for all that Jesus did in your life is 1 loaf of bread. There are a lot of church folk in this room right now that God has done so many miracles for that you got 19 loaves of bread. Don't let hell trick you into forgetting the bread that God has already done in your life. If I'm talking to you, give God a praise. Wait a minute, let's go deeper. They were with Jesus.
And they still forgot to bring with them what Jesus had done. They are in the presence of the Lord, who is keeping an accounting of what he has invested in their life, and he recounts the accounting in their presence of how much you should have left. And you show up after being saved 20 years with one measly little McDonald's loaf of bread. As old as you are, as saved as you are, as gifted as you are, as many times as God raised you up and brought you out of trouble and brought you out of depression and brought you out of the hospital and brought you out of jail and brought you out of tragedy and brought you out of adversity, you mean you come here with one measly little decrepit loaf of bread? That's the first problem I have with the text. We don't keep enough left. We forget once we get out of trouble to value what's left. While we're in trouble, we are praying with God feverishly and fervently for God to deliver. And then we leave the bread on the boat. And we show up with one pitiful looking sad loaf of bread. I'm embarrassed. How many times have I walked away from a 19 basket full situation with one measly loaf of bread? That's pitiful. That's sad that you would have so little to show for 40 years of life. That God protected you when you were in your mama's womb. That God raised you in an undesirable situation and still brought you through it and raised you up, and you came out by his grace and by his miracles. That God raised you up and gave you a job sometimes that you weren't even qualified for and put you in a position where you didn't even have experience. And now you're sitting in here with your entitled self acting like you deserve to be where you are. I don't know whether I believe in giving. I don't know whether I believe in tithing. You wouldn't have nothing to tithe on if you were still getting WIC and food stamps and government cheese and powdered eggs and powdered milk. And the only reason you are arrogant about your giving is because you left the bread on the boat. People who remember say, all of my help comes from the Lord. All of my needs, everything I want comes from the Lord. Is there anybody in here that remembers the 19 basketfuls? This is how I tell him when I ask him for something. I ask him for things sometimes. And when I ask him for something, I also tell him, but if you don't do it, and if you don't give it, and if you don't send it, and if you change your mind, you've already done enough. You've been so good to me. You brought me from such a long way. When I think of the goodness of Jesus and all that he's done for me, my soul cries out, hallelujah. Because I got enough left. If you got something left, make some noise in this place. Sit down. I'm going to go a little bit deeper with you. Can I go deeper? Can I go deeper? Touch somebody and say, something is about to happen in this place. Something is about to happen in this place. Something is about to happen in this place.
If nothing else, I'm going to go back and get that bread off of my boat. I'm going to go back and remember and stir up the gifts that lie within me. If nothing else, I'm going to change my attitude and act like the blessed woman I am and the blessed man I am and the blessed preacher I am. I got too much stuff on the boat to show up at the party with one little measly loaf of bread. The devil is a liar. And Jesus speaks to them to beware of the leavening of the Pharisees. Beware of the effect of your friends, your associates, the people you talk to who seek to devalue me in your life. Jesus calls them leavening because who you hang with affects how you rise. Can I say that for the people in the back? Who you hang with affects how you rise. So Jesus called the Pharisees leavening and said, be careful because they will dilute or pollute you down to one loaf of bread. And then he does his accounting thing. He says, do you remember how you had 5,000? Yes, Lord. And I took 2 fish and 5 loaves of bread and fed 5,000. Then he said, how much did you have left? Oh, my God. God is concerned about not how many you fed. How much do you have left? Now, this is important. I got 4 principles I'm going to give you real quick and I'll be done. The first principle is the principle of multiplication. Jesus does the miracle to teach them that you don't have to have enough to work with for me to meet the need. Yea, I say unto thee this day, in this house and amongst this people, I will take the little that you will sacrifice to me, and when I touch it, I will multiply it. Do not be afraid of their faces and what they do not have. Do not be afraid of how they look at you. Stop counting what's in your bag. I am going to bring you into a season of multiplication. I will take what you have, and you will be shocked at what I am able to do with you. You are not coming into addition. You are not coming into subtraction. You are coming into multiplication. And all those that received that word gave him a crazy praise.

praise him. I dare you to praise him. I dare you to praise him. While you're praising him, he's multiplying you. While you're praising him, he's multiplying you. While you're praising him, he's renewing your strength. While you praise him, he's adding on to you. While you praise him, he's blessing it and breaking it and increasing it and serving it. On the line, I'm going into multiplication. I'm going in the principle of multiplication. It's happening in my life. It's happening on my job. It's happening in my finances. It's happening in my body. It's happening in my strength. It's happening in my social environment. I'm meeting people I thought I would never meet because God is taking me into the principle of multiplication. Pressed down, taken together, running over, supernatural. Who can receive this word? Who can receive this word? Jesus didn't do this miracle just to be doing it. He didn't do it because he likes to make lunch for grown people. Jesus did it so they would step into the principle of multiplication and understand not only are you enough, you are more than enough. If you turn it over to God, God is going to bring you into increase like you've never seen before. Who am I talking to? I'd like to know who I'm talking to.

the principles. Multiplication. Multiplication. You can either write 9 down 9 times and come to 81, or you can multiply and say 9 times 9 is 81 and be done with it. God said he's going to get you there faster. He's going to get you to the same place at a faster rate. Who am I talking to? God is picking up the pace in this season. God is picking up the pace in this season. You're going to have to step into multiplication. You're adding it up too slow. You're going over the same thoughts over and over and over again. And you think you're thinking, but what you're doing is worrying. Sit down, I'm gonna give you the next point. I'm almost through. The second principle is the principle of sacrifice. In order to go into multiplication, you have to go into sacrifice. If the little boy didn't give his lunch, there would be no multiplication. If the widow didn't give her pot of oil, she would have had nothing to live off of. When the prophet came to the other widow's house and said, if you bake a cake for me first, what he's trying to get her is not that he wants the bread. He's trying to get her into multiplication. He says, if you sacrifice, I'll take you into multiplication. The problem with the church today, we like to shout, we like to dance, we like light shows, we like parades and banners, but we don't like to sacrifice. But the entryway into multiplication is to go in the sacrifice. And I don't care if it's nobody in here but little boy, if you want to go into multiplication, I dare you to go in the sacrifice. I'm gonna sow for what God's about to do in my life. I'm gonna sow for what's next in my life. Can you prove it by the Bible? Yes, sir. If you sow sparingly, you'll reap sparingly. If you sow bountifully, you'll reap bountifully. God said, I won't bring you into multiplication while you hoard your stuff back. Because if you gonna save yourself, I don't need to save you. Who am I preaching to? Did you see how many more people shouted off of multiplication than they did sacrifice? That's why you're stuck. You like to shout off the idea, but you don't walk in the reality. Everybody who wants to walk in the reality is trying to figure out, what can I sacrifice? What can I sacrifice? Because I got to get in on this multiplication and I got to be ready to sacrifice. What can I sacrifice? Make 30 seconds of praise in this house.

two fish and five loaves of bread. Touch seven people and tell them, I got to get in on it. I got to get in on it. I got to get in on it. I got to get in on it. If I'm going to be in multiplication, I got to get in on sacrifice. If I can't shout off a sacrifice, I can't shout off a multiplication. You can't have one without the other. Jesus don't have nothing to work with until you give up something you got for something he's got. But God said if you'll open up what's in your hand, he'll open up what's in his hand. Somebody help me shout.

Yeah. 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You just opened up a door. Every time you sacrifice, you're coming into multiplication. God's going to take the level you sacrifice on, and God's going to multiply. Oh, y'all don't hear what I'm saying. Surely blessings I will bless thee, and multiplying I will multiply thee. This is no maybe. This is surely. Somebody shout surely. Somebody shout surely. Somebody shout surely. Yeah, yeah, yeah, yeah, yeah. And I'm not just talking about money. I'm talking about time. I'm talking about energy. I'm talking about loyalty. I'm talking about commitment. I'm talking about focus. I told my son-in-law, I said, this is not just a building to me. This is blood. This is sweat. This is tears. I can see myself climbing up in the rafters, going up in the roof, climbing on the top of the building, scared and still going, reaching and moving in the construction, dirty, dirtied up my clothes, messed up everything. But I was willing to throw everything in it so I could reap something out of it. Come on, somebody. No, I'm not just going to hand you something because you want it. If you don't sacrifice, you can't get into multiplicity. You can't show me in the Bible Jesus multiplying anywhere there wasn't sacrifice. Everywhere you turn, the gateway to multiplicity has always been sacrifice. Stop trying to find a shortcut. Stop trying to work your way around it. You can't hoard to yourself and multiply yourself. In fact, if you hoard it, God will blow on it and you will lose it. He said, I'll punch holes in your pocket. You'll make more, but you'll have left less. You'll have less left because hoarding won't bring you into multiplicity. Point, principle number three, I'm almost done. Am I helping anybody? If you got a degree, you had to sacrifice to get it. If you got a master's, you had to sacrifice to get it. If you got a doctorate, you had to sacrifice to get it. If you got abs in your stomach, you had to sacrifice to get it. There is no multiplicity without sacrifice. When are we going to learn you can't get there by wishing? Number three. The principle of profitability. Jesus asked them what I asked my son when he first started working. I didn't ask him how much money did he make. I didn't ask him what he was driving. I didn't ask him, was that a Louis Vuitton bag? I said, how much money you got saved? He told me, I said, that's ridiculous. Because I measure your strength by your strategy to become profitable. And it's not just Jake's, it's Jesus. Jesus called him an unprofitable servant. Until you value what you have left more than what kind of fun you had. Oh, y'all ain't gonna shout now. Y'all not gonna shout now. Y'all not gonna shout now. We are living in a society that values fun more than profitability. Jesus asked them a question. For all you saw me do in your life, the doors I opened, the jobs I gave, the talent I gave you, the friends I brought in your life, the relationships I gave you,
the way I brought you into places that you would have never been before, I want to ask you a simple question. What have you got left? Profit is what you have left when the transaction is over. I'm not asking you how many transactions did you make. What do you have left? And I'm not just asking you about money. What do you have left? You keep praying to me about what you lost. I am tired of hearing about what you lost. I want to hear, what do you have left? Because you haven't lost anything if you got something left from it. I'm just gonna stand here and wait on you to get it. If you went through a divorce and you learned something out of it, you haven't lost anything, you got something left. If you had to sell your house, but you increase your knowledge, you got something left. Y'all don't hear what I'm saying. If you made a bad choice, but you became a wise woman, you got something left. Are there any profitable servants in this room? Make some noise up in this place. God is not asking you what you lost. What you lost would be what they ate. He never asked them, what did they eat? And you keep praying about losses, and God is counting leftovers. You keep talking to God about you getting older and the years you lost. God is counting what you got left. What are you going to do with what you got left? Your age is profit. That's why I decided to wear my gray hair, because I wanted to show my profit. I'm not going to hide my profit. I went through hell to grow this gray hair. I went through death and nearly got shot and to have this gray hair. I went through high water and disease and affliction to have this gray hair. And no, I'm not going to be ashamed of it, and I'm not going to dye my profit. I want you to see that I made it through some stuff. I've been in some storms. I've been in the rain. I've been in the fire. I've been in the flood. I've been operated on. I've been under anesthesia. I've been sick unto death, and I rose up out of sickness, and I'm still here. I am a profitable servant. Somebody shout in your profitability.

friend tried to kill you. Your first husband tried to kill you. Your community tried to kill you. But the more they tried to stomp on you, the more they afflicted you, the more they attacked you, the more you grew. Profitable servants, make some noise.

I'm trying to tell you, stop spending what you have left and start saving what you have left, because God watches what you got left more than he watches what you lost. It shocked me that in the Bible, he sent a man into wailing and gnashing of teeth and outer darkness, not for adultery, whoremongering, cheating, going to strip clubs, gambling, all that stuff is wrong, but that isn't what he sent him there for. He sent him to hell for not being profitable. He said, you are unprofitable servant. You are not worthy of the kingdom. God is serious about what you got left. And if you're going to be his disciple, you got to watch what you got left. The principle of blindness, number four, my last principle. The principle of blindness. Anybody glad they came to church this morning? The principle of blindness. This is what the devil does to keep us from seeing the value of what we have left. He makes us blind to what we have left by showing us what we lost. He wants you to go blind to your own worth, your own talent, your own skills, your experiences, your wisdom is all part of your profitability. He doesn't want you to see it. He don't mind you seeing it in other people. He doesn't want you to see it in yourself. It is the principle of blindness. Lest you behold the wonder of his glory, the enemy is trying to strike you blind. So Jesus says, can you not see? Why do you think I did the miracles? I'm trying to teach you to value what you have left. One loaf of bread. One little stale testimony. Like that's all I ever did for you. So here we are in the text where Jesus is obviously annoyed with his disciples. They're in a staff meeting and the CEO is hot because the bottom line is unprofitable. The profit isn't just the bread. It didn't make them smart. They did not see the point of the miracles. They're not any better than the Pharisees. The Bible said you're like a man who walks over and looks into a looking glass and walks away and forgets what manner of man he saw. Did you not learn anything through the things you suffered? The principle of blindness. It is no accident, my brothers and sisters, as I prepare to close. It is no accident that at the end of this scathing rebuke,

they brought unto him a blind man. A blind man out of Bethsaida. A blind man that had to be taken out of his comfort zone in order to be healed. If you're going to break the spirit of blindness and the darkness that is starting to cover the earth again, you've got to be willing to come out of your comfort zone in order to do it. The blind man coming out of Bethsaida is a picture of a church that is willing to come away from this world and operate in the principles of the kingdom in order to have our eyes open that we might be enlightened and see clearly and not be deceived into seeing men walking as trees. Because you're so busy trying to fit in the culture, you can't change the culture. You keep telling me about the culture. I keep telling you about Christ. You got to come out of Bethsaida. You got to come out of Bethsaida so you can see what God has done. The blind man in Bethsaida is no more blind physically than the disciples are spiritually. After all, they were following a Jesus that they didn't even know who he was. 3 years with him, and they're still debating who he is. 3 years with him, and they're still fighting for position. I want to sit on the left hand, and I want to sit on the right. 3 years with him, and they're still talking about Rome and setting up a kingdom on earth. 3 years of hearing word that they didn't hear. Of seeing miracles that they didn't see. Of coming to church and learning nothing. It's not that the bread is not being served here. I'm going to say it again. It is not that the bread is not being served here. It is not that we're not taking 2 fish and 5 loaves of bread every Sunday and feeding the multitude every week and feeding the nations every week and feeding people in other countries and around the world every week. The question, my brothers and sisters, is are you blind to the bread? Have you gotten so used to being around Jesus that you are dealing with loaves and you ought to be carrying baskets? I am serving a basket God, but I'm dealing with a loafy people who are satisfied to have a loaf. When you ought to, your arms ought to be carrying baskets, baskets of blessings, baskets of miracles, baskets of deliverance, baskets of wisdom, baskets of glory. When are you going to open up your arms and get away from loaves and start carrying baskets? Or are you like the blind man of Bethsaida, or the disciples whose hands touched the miracle? Their hands literally touched the miracle. They literally put the baskets on the boat and yet remain blind to the bread. My prayer for the 21st century church is that we would stop handling Jesus. That we would stop fondling Jesus. And that God would open our eyes. And that we would not be blind to the bread. Stand up on your feet. Don't forget the 4 takeaways. In case you didn't get one of them, the principles of multiplication. Number 2, the principles of sacrifice.

and you are blind to the bread. Thank you for loving to hear me preach. But that don't mean nothing if all you walk away with is a loaf.

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Our scriptural text today comes from the book of St. John, chapter 21, verse 15 through 17 in the English Standard Version. Notice there these words. When they had finished breakfast, Jesus said to Simon Peter, "Simon, son of John, do you love me more than these?" And he said to them, "Yes, Lord, you know that I love you." He said to him, "Feed my lambs." And he said to him a second time, "Simon, son of John, do you love me?" And he said to him, "Yes, Lord, you know that I love you." He said to him, "Tend my sheep." And he said to him the third time, "Simon, son of John, do you love me?" And Peter was grieved because he said to him the third time, "Do you love me?" And he said to him, "Lord, you know everything. You know that I love you." And Jesus said to him, "Feed my sheep." I'm talking today from the subject simply the love solution. The love solution. Remember that this is the year of the Lord's recovery. God is recovering things on your behalf, in your life, over the course of this year. This is a season of recovery. It is. And God will shine the light. The light is enlightenment, is understanding. Certain things that you've been dealing with for a number of years in your life, you'll come into a divine understanding and say, "Lord, now I'm able to put it together. Now I see why I had to go through what I went through, because it has helped to make me who I am." He'll shine a light on it. He'll shine a light on it. But once a light is shined on a particular situation or subject, it exposes something. It helps us to see a need. Once you see a need, our next step is to show the love. This is about showing the love. It is the love solution. And it is interesting here that Jesus, in this 21st chapter, according to St. John, this is the third time that Jesus has made an appearance on the earth since his resurrection. So he comes here now to Peter. As you know, Peter is a professional fisherman. And Jesus is on the shore. He has a unique way of showing up on the shore at a time that Peter was feeling great failure in his own personal life. Have you ever thought that you were going to kill something and it just didn't go over the way you thought it was going to go over? You thought you were going to slay and it didn't slay? You thought you were going to kill it and you didn't kill it? You thought everybody was going to be raving about your outfit and they were interested in what they had on? Well, this is the way that Peter was, along with the other fishermen. He's a professional fisherman. Jesus is not a fisherman. Remember, he was a carpenter by trade. What does he know about fishing? And you know how we are. We, you're a professional fisherman and some carpenter tells you how to do your job. I mean, our first thing is, stay in your lane. You know, we are very quick. Stay in your lane. Stay in your lane. So Jesus is on the shore. They're in the boat. He hollers out to them, hey, boys. Did you catch any meat? Did you get anything? It is interesting. Their eyes were beholding. They couldn't recognize this. This was Jesus talking to them. And he's asking them a question. And remember this. Whenever God asks you a question, he's never asking for information. He is trying to create an awakening in you, an awareness in you, a consciousness in you. He's trying to make you aware of something that he knows and you don't. So he's trying to shift your attention to what you don't know. Now, I think that it is interesting that Jesus shows up in their life at a time when they were feeling like failures. He says, hey, did you catch anything? Have you any meat? He's sort of posing as though he's there to purchase what they might have caught. You know, this is how they made their living. They weren't just fishing for breakfast. This is how they made their living. And when you come up short, when you have worked all night long, all week long, and you still broke,
You understand what I'm saying? I hope you understand these disciples, they identify with us more than what we may realize. They came up with empty nets. You know net, you know what net is? Net is what you bring home. You make gross money, but you bring home net. They were dealing with empty nets. It would be nice. I mean, we could do pretty good if we were able to take home gross. I mean, if you got you win a lawsuit and you can take home gross, but they're going to take taxes out of that. You win the lottery, it would be nice if you could bring home gross, but they're going to take taxes out of that. We'd do pretty good if we could bring home the gross, but we end up with the net, and the nets leave us empty. This is where Peter and John were. The other disciples, about seven of them, were there in the boat, and now Jesus says, hey, boys, hey, I want to buy something. You got anything to sell me this morning? He knew they didn't have anything. He's trying to bring it to their attention. And they're already feeling like a failure. But isn't it kind of Jesus to show up in your life at your lowest point when you're feeling like a failure? I mean, he didn't show up at a time when everything was going well. He showed up when they did the best that they could do. They were tired. Now, you don't mind working all night long if you got something to show for it. But when you've been up all night long, like somebody's sick, and then you've been waiting in the emergency room down at the hospital all night long, your eyes are bloodshot, you're worn out, you're tired, no fruit came out of that, and you still haven't been serviced. They still haven't gotten you in a room yet. And somebody say, hey, good morning, how you doing? This is what Jesus, this is where he is, and he's trying to say, hey, boys, have you any meat? They didn't recognize him. And then he's on the shore now, he's hollering out, hey, why don't you try letting your nets down on the right side of the ship? They're like, dude, who are you? We've been in these waters fishing all night. And how often do we make the assumption that there's nothing to be caught because our experience of coming up empty after we've spent fishing, working all night long, and have come up empty? But he says, I want you to get on the right side of the relationship. You need to be on the right side of the partnership. You need to be on the right side of the membership. If I can get you on the right side, let your net down there. And when they let the net down on the right side of the ship, the Bible says that they caught 153 large fish. Now, I feel pretty good if you just catch one large fish. You know, you pull your camera out, you take a selfie of the fish, and then you sort of zoom it from an angle where it looks even bigger than what it really is. This is where they are. The Bible says they caught 153 large fish to the degree that their net was almost breaking. And it was not until they catch this multitude of fish that was multiplied on their behalf that all of a sudden they recognized the man on the shore who had directed them was Jesus. Isn't it interesting? They didn't recognize him by his voice. They did not recognize him by his countenance, by how he looked. But they recognized him by what he did. His most outstanding miracle for them was the multiplication of the fish and the loaves. In the same way that the most outstanding miracle for Moses was the parting of the Red Sea. So they didn't know him. They didn't know him by his voice nor by his face, but they recognized him. That there he goes again. There's only one person that we know who has the ability to multiply fish. They were with him on every occasion that he multiplied fish. They said, there's got to be Jesus. And he was talking to them, and they didn't know who he was until the fish were multiplied in their net. And they said, you know what, doggone it, that's Jesus. And they recognized and knew him. Jesus shows up at a time of barrenness in their life. And maybe, just maybe, Jesus is saying to Peter, didn't I tell you when I tapped you while I was alive before I was crucified? Didn't I tell you that I was making you a fisher of men? And why are you back here?
Are you afraid that if you do what I call you to do, that you won't be able to have enough sustenance to be able to live if you obey me? It's not that fishing was wrong, but it's that if you fall back on what the only thing that you knew how to do in order to make money, because you don't trust that I can make a way if you will follow me and obey me, who am I talking to? I know it looks scary, but if the Lord told you to step out of the water on the boat, Peter had already walked on the water. He knew. And if he tells you, get out and walk on the water, and I'm going to make you a fisher of men, I'm getting ready to shift you. He went back to what he knew how to do, went back to the comfortable thing, the way I don't have to trust you, Lord. He let him fail in his own human effort. Man, when he obeyed his voice again, gave him a miracle of 153 large fish. So maybe, he said, maybe I ought to listen to this dude. Maybe he knows something that I need to know. And now they're having breakfast now, eating some of the fish that they have caught. And this is where the story picks up in St. John chapter 21, verse 15 through 17. When they had finished breakfast, now Jesus says something to Simon Peter. He's not finished with Peter. He started while they was on the shore and they were in the boat on the water. You see, Jesus has not some fish, but he got some beef with Peter. This is the same dude that when he was in trouble, that denied him three times. Now he's going to make him confess his love for him three times. So he comes and he says, Simon, son of John, do you love me? He's asking, notice this question, very, very carefully crafted. Do you love me more than these, than other disciples, your other boys, your friends here? Am I just one of the boys to you? He said, I need to know, you got to love the Lord your God with all of your heart, your mind, your soul, and your strength. Don't love me like one of your boys. I ain't one of your boys. You got to love me on another level, because I can do for you what your boys can't do for you. I loved you before you were anything. He says, do you just love me like these? Do you just love me just like these other folks? He says, do you love me more than these? You know, God does not want you to ever put him on the level of your boys or your girls. I mean, I know he is a friend, but he ain't like your friend. Now, trust me, he is a friend, but he's not like your friends. He says, do you just love me? Do you not love me more than these? Jesus is really pressing him. And remember again, if the Lord asks you a question, he's not asking for information. He already knows the answer. He's trying to get an awakening in you. Do you love me more than these? Then he says, if you do, feed my lambs. Then he asks him a second time, do you love me? Do you love me? Feed my sheep. He said, if you love me, it's like if you really love me, pay it forward and love on those that I love. If you love me, I want you to love what I love. I pray this prayer frequently. I pray, God, help me to hate what you hate so I can love what you love. Let me remind you of this. If you're in sin, you will never stop sinning until you start hating the sin. You have to start loathing the sin. You have to start loathing it. Until you loathe the sin, you can never love the Lord. So you have to learn to hate what he hates. You won't quit your sin until you start hating it. You know, that's when you go through a bit of breakup in a relationship, when it's not sweet, when it's a nasty breakup. I mean, when it's nasty and it didn't end peaceably and courteous, you know, no, we're just not right for each other. Like, no, dude, I hope you are. I mean, where it is not a congenial breakup. This is that kind of party. And he's saying, I want you to be able to hate what I hate so you can love what I love. And if you love me, you'll love what I love. Because the very thing that, I mean, I would have known immediately that my wife was not destined for me if she had a disdain for ministry. I had another minister in the church where I grew up.
She was married to a man that was then later called into the ministry. And when he was called into the ministry, she divorced him because she said, the last thing that I wanted was to be married to a preacher. And if you can't love what I've been called to love, then you're not called to walk with me. I mean, if I got a child and we are really meant for each other, and it's like, I like you, but I don't like your... I mean, if you can't receive what is a... That's like saying, I don't like your left arm. You're going to have to, your arm, I like you, but that... your thighs are big, but I... No. The big thighs come with this. It comes with this. And if you don't love these big thighs, you're not called to... I'm just trying to make the gospel come alive to you. This is a living book to me. He said, hey, do you love me? Do you love me? If you love me, he says, my heart breaks every time one of my children goes uncared for. If you love me, feed my sheep. If you love me, tend to my lamb. Don't just love me with your mouth. Love me with your deeds. You see, here's the principle that I want you to get is that the love that Jesus talks about is visual and not just verbal. The love that Jesus talks about is visual and not just verbal. It is Jesus' way of saying that if you love me, pay it forward and love somebody else that I love who needs my love. I need you to become a conduit, a channel of my love in the world. That's what I need you to do for me. So he's like, if you love me, you got to love what I love. You'll have to learn to love what I love. St. John chapter 13, verse 34 and 35. Notice this is what Jesus is saying in the Message version. He says, let me give you a new command. Love one another. In the same way I love you, love one another. This is how everyone will recognize that you are my disciples, when they see that you have love for each other. See, his banner over us is love. He says, people will know that you are my disciple, not because you tell them, I'm saved, sanctified, and filled with the Holy Ghost. No, that's not what he said. He says, they will know that you are my disciples when they see that you're able to love the other folks that I have brought into your world. When you love the folks, your brothers and sisters in Christ, that's how they will know that you are my disciple. Not because of what you said, not because of what church you said you go to, whose denomination, and how many times you read your Bible and how often you pray. They said, they will know that you are my disciple by this, that you have loved one for another. That you have loved one for another. Not that you speak in tongues. Not that you pray for 6 hours. Not that you have the gift of prophecy and all of the. He said, because there's some spiritually gifted people that are mean as a rattlesnake. Some people that are gifted, they are so gifted, but they are so stuck up, so asinine, so pompous and supercilious. You know these people. He says, by this shall you know that they are my disciples, not that they pray all of the time and that they read the scriptures and that they go to church and that they give tithes and offering. No, that they love one another. They have loved one for another. He says, that's how you'll be able to identify the people that belong to me, is that they love one another, not because they're your same race, not because they're in your same income bracket, not because they have the same level of IQ. Not because you enjoy the same hobbies. By this shall people know that you are my disciples, that you have love one for another. Here's what I would say to you is that charity is the highest form of love because it signifies the unique selfless love that God gives to us and is expressed in our own selfless love to others. When you really talk about the charitable love of God, charity is generosity and helpfulness, especially to the needy and the suffering. Charity, charity, charity.
You know, I, as a teenager, one of the chapters of scripture, I would get up every day and just go down several chapters of the Bible that I memorized. I'd memorize so much scripture, I could recite scripture for 2 hours and just be warming up. And one of those chapters that I would recite practically daily was 1 Corinthians chapter 13. Though I speak with the tongues of men and of angels, and if I have not charity, I learned it in the old King James Version. We call that the poetic version. Because it didn't try to use the modern day smooth, mellifluous word, love. It called it charity. And there is a difference between charity and love. They are not the same. And that's why I actually prefer the word charity. If you need help, you don't want to go to a love booth. You want to go to a charity. I mean, if you need some clothes, some soup, some cans of soup or whatever, you need charity. Charity is compassion. It's a specific kind of love. And so though I speak with the tongues of men and of angels, and if I have not charity, you know, I'm become a sounding brass or tinkling cymbal. And though I have the gift of prophecy and understand all mysteries and have all knowledge, and if I don't have love, I am nothing. If I don't have that charity. Charity, charity, charity. And then it tells us, 1 Corinthians chapter 13, verse 4 through 8 here, says, love is patient and kind. This is charity. Love is not jealous or boastful or proud or rude. It doesn't demand its own way. It's not irritable. And it keeps no record of being wrong. It does not rejoice about injustice, but rejoices whenever truth wins out. You go to read that in the King James. Charity suffereth long and is kind. Charity envieth not. It vaunteth not itself. Is not puffed up. Is not easily provoked. Thinketh no evil. Rejoiceth not in iniquity, but rejoices in the truth. Charity beareth all things. Believeth all things. Hopes all things. Endureth all things. Charity never fails. Charity, charity, charity is love with its work clothes on. It is love in action. Charity is love with its work clothes on. It is love in action. Charity, charity is love in action. And God has expectations of his people to be a charitable people. Not with words. In fact, I love the sensibility of the Apostle James, who penned the book of James. He's such a no-nonsense kind of person. And James says, love not in word, neither in tongue, but in deed and in truth, in reality. He's like, show me the money. Show if you love me. And my stomach is growling. Don't stretch your hand forth to me to pray for me. Go there and get me a two-piece and a biscuit. Go bring me some shrimp tacos. You know, come on, bless me. He said, you know, love not in word. Don't just say, you know, be blessed and may the Lord feel you. No. No, get me a two-piece. God has expectations for his people and how we conduct ourselves. I just want to give you this because some people didn't get the foundations. If you're ever going to grow tall, you need to have strong roots. You need to grow deep before you grow up. You can always look at the foundation of a building and tell how tall it's going to be. Because it's got to have a strong base down. And so you got to dig way down in order to go way up. I was over at Oxford University and they showed me this library building. And they said, you see how many stories this goes up? It goes down under this library building. And they said, you see how many stories this goes up? It goes down under the earth just as deep.

Christian life, clothe yourself with compassion. You know what compassion is? It's love in action again. There's a huge difference. Compassion always does something. It's not a feeling. Compassion is not a feeling. Every time that you discover in Scripture, and Jesus was moved with compassion and healed them. He always did something when he was moved with compassion. Say compassion. If you look at the word compassion, the root there is compass. It is a direction to your love. It points your love. Compassion is always pointed toward a particular need. When you have compassion for someone, whether it's helping them get a broken down car fixed so they can have transportation to get to and from work, compassion meets a need. If you say, oh my God, these people, they don't even have a coat. It's freezing out here. Compassion gets a coat. Pity says, oh Lord, that's a shame. It's so cold and no children out there. They don't have any shoes. They don't have any coats and sweaters. It's so cold, Lord, I feel so sorry for them. As you drink your tea in the warmth of your window and looking out at somebody else, you can have pity doesn't do anybody any good. It doesn't do you any good, and it doesn't do them any good. But when you are moved with compassion, compassion is a love in action. It is love with its work clothes on. It says, hey. I mean, I got a pipe burst in my yard, and water just oozing. I don't know anything about it. I'm in the house. How am I supposed to know what's happening in the yard? But one of my neighbors happens to walk up the street. This is just a few weeks ago. And he says, hey, he knocks on the door. Hey, I started not to go to the door. I'm like, I'm not, what? I don't want to buy anything. And he says, you've got a problem out here in your yard. I mean, really, I'm new to the neighborhood. I don't even know where the cutoff valve is. And he comes in and he searches around in my yard and he finds the box. And it's flooded with water. And this man, who's not my race, rolls his sleeve up and sticks his arm down into muddy water where you couldn't even see a knob. I'm standing on the outside saying, oh. And I watch this man reach his arm down and feel a valve and says, oh, here, I think this is it. And he turns and he turns and he turns and he turns and he turns until he shuts it off. That was compassion. That was love in action. I didn't need anybody to just point the problem out, and I didn't know how to fix it. I didn't know anything about that. I mean, I called somebody, but he became an answer. Anybody can point out that you got a busted pipe. But just, it was compassion to me to have somebody to show me where the valve was. I don't know. I'm new to the neighborhood. I don't know what's out here in the yard and where this thing is and what. Not, you know, there was two or three different boxes out there. I didn't know which one controlled what. One was an outdoor sprinkling system. The other one was the water to the house. I didn't know which one was which. Somehow he knew. And he wasn't afraid to get dirty to help somebody who didn't look like him. That was compassion that blessed my life. And we bonded after that. We bonded after that. I was going up the street the other day. He saw me in my Tesla. He said, I've got a Tesla. I said, well, he looked at my ring. And he said, oh, yeah, I got a ring just like that. I said, I knew that I liked you for a reason. But charity is a love that is in action. You see, Christianity is not about do's and don'ts. Christianity is really about relationships of love. Love with God and love with one another. It is so simple, and how many folks flunk it? The simplicity of the love test. And here's the thing. I know that we are a word of faith, and sometimes people get more excited about faith than they do about love. But here's a caveat that I always want you to remember. Galatians chapter 5 and verse 6. Notice what it says. For in Christ neither is circumcision nor uncircumcision. They don't avail anything. But faith working through, say it with me. Faith working through love. Faith working through love. Faith working through
love. He said, it's not about

0: the do's and don'ts. Are you circumcised, uncircumcised? He said, it's not even about the rituals. It's about the love, faith working through love. Through love. Faith works by love. Faith works by love. And I want to give you just some practical ways here to be able to show the love. You show love through, number one, your homework. Now, if you don't show it at home, it doesn't matter any place else you're trying to show it. Homework, homework. Here's the first point that I would give you up under there. Show up. Just show up. Being present is half the battle. Just show up. Just show up. Show your love just by being there. I mean, it breaks my heart sometimes the number of times that I have bumped into people and they say, you know, man, I grew up without a dad. I was raised by a single mama. I was raised by a single dad. Just show up. You may not be the best. I know you got issues, but just show up. At least you're there. I used to hear my daddy say, and I know some women would probably have pushback on it, but he said, a piece of man is better than no man at all. You know, you work with what you got. Put fertilizer on him, make him something. Women, you're designed to be able to take something that God gives you and make something amazing. Ask God to be able to have faith to work something through your love. My God, I see I touched the nerve. But just show up. Just show up. Just show up. If you got a baby, they showed up sometime. Oh, they showed up all right. But showing up is just half the battle. I cannot tell you the number of times that children have been disappointed at a sports event and their little eyes searching out in the audience for their daddy. A child at a music recital, a dance recital, searching for mama or searching for daddy. Just show up. Just showing up is half the battle. Just show up. Just be present. Just be present. That's part of it. That's not the only thing. But you can't do anything else if you're not there. Just be present. Homework is about, you got to show up. Then secondly, listen up. Listen up. Listen up. It's part of relationship. It's what makes relationships work. I mean, the real art of communication is not in your ability to speak. It's in your ability to listen. Show up and listen up. You'll be surprised if you just show up and listen up at work, if you show up and listen up at school, just show up and listen up at home, just show up and listen up. Thirdly, speak up. Once you listen, but listen first, don't speak until you listen. You know, seek to understand before you seek to be understood. Show up, listen up, speak up. Open rebuke is better than secret love. Correct people, speak up to correct, speak up to affirm. Speak up to celebrate. So show up, listen up, speak up. Here's one, ladies, that you ought to love. Clean up. Oh, let me just tell, man, listen. Cleaning up is foreplay. Oh, she will just be ecstatic, that girl. Oh, she will just, there is nothing sexier than for women to see a man behind a vacuum cleaner and arms in a sink that have bust some suds and clean. You surprise them. It's amazing the kind of energy that they will have when you have helped them to. It's a manifestation of love. Just clean up, make the bed up, surprise them, get all the clothes up, you know, and take them down and put up, you know, put a load in. My God, that they will be orgasmic before you can barely get. This is just love at home. Just show up, listen up, speak up, clean up, make up, make up, make up, make up. Show your children how to disagree and how to resolve conflict. It's a terrible mistake when parents fight in private and never see their children. They don't want the children. No, I don't want our children to see us arguing. Well, you say you want to give them a false impression of reality as though they're not going to ever have any conflict. Show them how to work through it without having to pull a weapon on each other and break dishes. Show them how to do this intelligently and in a godly way. Show them how to disagree and still be filled with the love of God and say, you know what? I mean, you've gotten that out and I've listened to you. I mean, show them how to do it. Don't do it in private. And then all of a sudden now this child is now ill-equipped to be able to handle their own conflict. It's not a matter of if they will ever have conflict. It is when. Show them how to make up. Show them how to make up. Show them how to be able to forgive each other legitimately and make up. Show them, demonstrate that. That's homework. That's love. That's love. It's not faking like everything is okay. Shh, shh, here comes Junebug. Shh. Junebug, no, y'all ain't speaking either way. Anyway, they know how curt y'all are. Nothing. Good morning. It's on the counter. It's on the counter. They know that you've been through something anyway. Talk to them about it. Walk them through the process. They're going to deal with these challenges. That's what love does. It starts at home. Show up, listen up, speak up, clean up, make up. Here's number two, heart work. Heart work. If you're going to be able to walk in love, you got to do some heart work. The first thing is confess. You know what confession does? Confession exposes the mess so that it can't stop you. Confess. Confess the mess. You in a mess anyway. They know it. They smell it. I mean, you know, you got a little child. They've already done something in their diaper. They can already smell it. Have you done anything? Did you need to go to the bathroom? You're standing there in a mess. If you're in a mess, your life is in a mess, people can already smell it. You don't have to admit it. They can smell it anyway. You may as well confess and say, you know what? I've had a little accident. You may as well just confess it. You take the pressure off. It's the elephant in the room anyway. They know you're not perfect. You may as well just confess it. It helps to keep your heart clean. Rid it of toxic emotions. I mean, this is love. This is love 101 right here. This is grown folk love here. Heart work, confess. Number two, forgive. Forgive. This is heart work. Heart work. This releases the toxic feelings in your heart. You got to be able to forgive one another. Another element of heart work is prayer. You got to pray. That helps that heart to be able to relieve things. And it also is the way that you avail divine help. Pray, pray. You avail divine help. You know, Jesus said, Father, forgive them. Sometimes when people have done things, you know, Jesus didn't have the strength to do it. He says, Father, you forgive them. You got to ask God for divine help to help you to do things that are difficult, that God will do it then through you. And then the fourth thing that I would say is express gratitude. Express gratitude. You know what gratitude does? Gratitude refocuses your heart's affections. God never ends on a negative. Remember that. He always is going to switch it around to the positive. Express gratitude. A theologian once said that God is always doing 10,000 things in your life, and you may only be aware of three of them. But whichever three that they are, express gratitude for that. But doing homework, heart work, requires courage. Did you know that the word courage, it is the original word coraje, courage. It means heart. It means core, the things that are at the center. It is the heart. You cannot be courageous about anything that you don't have a conviction about in your heart. It takes courage to do that. Courage, courage. Compassion is a heart language. You don't even have to be able to speak the language. Compassion is a heart language. You see people in trouble that are hurting. And when you have compassion, the person doesn't even speak your language. We've got one of our members here, Sherry's dad here, and he was driving by and he saw a little Hispanic lady and he didn't speak the language. And she couldn't speak English. And he saw that she would have to walk from the bus, stop to a long way to get down there. And he was passing by and he stopped and picked her up. And she gets in the car and he doesn't speak Spanish and she doesn't speak English. I guess it was his age that made her feel comfortable. that okay, that this man is not going to rape me and molest me and take me. But some, I think it was a heart language that was communicating. And he started doing that, and every day, and then he would wait for her and bring her back to shorten her load. Didn't know her. And he did it for years, and he built relationship. And they get together, and they celebrate, and they've done things for the family with somebody that they couldn't even speak their language. That's compassion. That's love in action. That is charity. That's what love does. That's what love does. The third thing is hard work. I would say with hard work, be persistent, be consistent, and be resilient. Because hard work is hard. Be persistent. If you want it, pursue it. If you're persistent, you'll get it. If you're consistent, you'll keep it. If you're resilient, you'll be able to live through it and give thanks to God. Through that thing is hard work. Be persistent, determined, be consistent, dependable, and be resilient, decisive, that I'm not going to let this take me out. I know it's hard, but I didn't come this far to quit. I know it's difficult. I know it's challenging. But listen, I've got to make up my mind before I even go into this thing. I am not, because I have a challenging teacher, you're not going to make me quit. You have to be decided from the beginning. You have to ask yourself the question from the onset. What can make me quit? And be determined, resilient in that. Because laziness is an undisciplined life. It comes from the word indolent. The word indolent literally means avoiding pain. Lazy people avoid pain. Hard work, hard work. May I tell you, hard work is a biblical principle? 2 Thessalonians chapter 3, verse 6. I wanted you to see this with your own eyes. Now, this is what I tell you to do, Christian brothers. In the name of the Lord Jesus, keep away from any Christian who is lazy. Oh, my God. Oh, good God Almighty. Keep away from any Christian who is lazy and who does not do what we taught you. Stay away from folks that's on the wrong path and believe different things. He says, you know that you should follow the way of life that we lived when we were with you. We worked hard while we were there. We worked hard while we were there. We did not eat anyone's food without paying for it. We're not lazy. We're not trying to get over. We worked hard night and day so none of you would have to give us anything. We could have asked you to give us food, but we did not, so that you might follow your own way of living. And when we were with you, we told you that if a man does not work, he should not eat. The Bible does not condone laziness. It does not condone laziness. Our work ethic is part of our Christian witness to non-Christians. I want you to understand that. It is a part of our witness to non-Christians. If you don't believe that, look at 1 Thessalonians chapter 4 and verse 11 and 12. Notice this. Make it a goal to live a quiet life, minding your own business and working with your own hands, just as we instructed you before. Then people who are not believers will respect the way you live, and you will not need to depend on others. My God, I bet some of y'all didn't realize this stuff is in the Bible, but listen, I'm a practical person that I believe the word of God, that this is a living life book. This is not just something for a religious, emotional experience, make you have a feel good. No, no, no, this is to make you do good. It says make it a goal in your life to live a quiet life and minding your own business and working with your own hand. Mind, listen, let me translate that for you. Sweep around your own door. Take care of your own business. Handle your own issues. And here's the fourth thing that I would tell you is about this hard work. It's about humility. Humility. It is a heart of humility. Remember 2 Chronicles 7:14, that if my people who are called by my name would humble themselves, before you do anything else, if a person doesn't humble themselves, you can't help them. Arrogance knows everything. You can't teach a man or a woman a lesson that he or she thinks that they already know. Humility. Humility is teachability. It is teachability. Please understand this. Humility is acknowledging your weaknesses, not denying your strengths. You're still strong. Be strong. Celebrate your strength. But be secure enough in your strength to acknowledge your weaknesses. Every strong person has areas of weakness. Every strong person has blind spots. It takes humility to serve others. Arrogance wants to be served. Humility wants to serve others. Please understand this. Humility is not thinking less of yourself. It's thinking of yourself less. And it says that while I might have something to be able to serve someone else in my life, whether it's picking up somebody and giving them a ride to shorten their load. There was a young man in my neighborhood, and we were not driven to school every day. I walked to school every day. And I remember a young guy who was somewhat on, we would call them a nerd. He and his mama would come by, driving him to school. We lived in the same neighborhood, and they would pick me up every time they passed by. They didn't have to do that. But you know what? He's an engineer with Microsoft. He's written a book. When I was up in Seattle where he lives now, he had me, I was there to speak. And he said, come over to Microsoft. I want to give you a tour. And a relationship was forged, bonded, just by a kindness of seeing a need and meeting a need. It takes a love, a charity. That was charity that stopped and picked me up. And I really appreciated it on rainy days and cold days. That's when it meant the most to me, on rainy days and cold days. And they were like a breath of fresh air, and it was like an answer from God to watch their car come by, and they stopped and the door opened and I got in. That was charity. Charity, love with its work clothes on. And that's why we're called to show the love. We've got homework to do, heart work to do, hard work to do, and humility is the attitude through which we do it all. Not thinking less of yourself, but thinking of yourself less. St. Augustine said this, that if you ask me what the essential thing in the religion and the discipline of Jesus Christ is, I shall reply, first, humility, second, humility, and third, humility. It's all about humility. The thing that we do know from 1 Peter 5:6 is that God exalts the humble. God exalts the humble. When you go low, God will lift you high. God exalts the humble. And I just want to leave you with this. As a real manifestation of our genuine Christian charity in the world, is that you are blessed to bless. I want to say to you, bless others. This is an acronym, and this is how you bless others as you share your life. Begin with prayer. Begin with prayer. The L is listen, listen, listen, listen. Your real ear is in your heart. Never forget that. H-E-A-R-T. 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Listen. Begin with prayer, listen, then eat, fellowship with people, commune with people. You got to connect, commune, and communicate. Eat. You take a relationship to another level when you eat with a person. You invite people into a different dimension of knowing you when you invite them to your table and eat together. The S is serve. 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Serve. 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Even if they invite you over, find a need and serve. Serve, serve. And the S of the S is story. Hear their story and then share your story. Everybody has a story. And everybody is my teacher. I'm everybody's student. And then I'm a teacher. Find their story and share your story. A story creates a bridge between two hearts. And the Christ who lives in my heart can then walk across that bridge and walk into the heart of another human being. And so I just encourage you, bless somebody in your whole evangelistic strategy to say, God, I want to be an instrument of your love, your charity in the earth. And he says, you know what? Now remaineth these three, faith, hope, and charity. But the greatest of these is charity. It's bigger than faith, it's greater than faith, it's greater than hope. Charity, love in action. Love with it, with its work clothes on. Begin with prayer. Listen, eat, serve. Listen to their story and share your story. Learn their story and let them learn your story. Bless somebody. And I pray that you got something out of the word of the Lord. Put it in. Hallelujah to the Lamb. Hallelujah.
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1: Alize, how long would you say when you recall back into your childhood and into your life, how long would you say you struggled with same-sex attraction?
2: Wow. I would say it started in daycare, to be honest. But I didn't start portraying it outwardly until I was about 16 years old.
1: And considering everything that's going on in the world, considering that this is a popular topic in schools and in politics and social media, for you, why is it important for you to share your testimony of what Jesus has done in your life? Why do this?
2: I want people to know the loving God, the true living God, and that how the enemy portrayed our lives to be isn't what it is, and that we can come to know true love. We can come to know who love is, which is Jesus. And I believe that at one point I was amongst those who believed in what people are saying, and I was amongst them, you know? So I think it just got to a point where when I encounter truth, when I encounter Jesus, it's one of those things when you're in love, you want to tell the world. And I want to tell the world about Jesus, and that if he did it with me, he can do it with them.
1: Well, Alize, wherever you want to start, share with us, what has Jesus done? And yeah, what is your testimony?
2: The question is what Jesus hasn't done. I guess I can start by saying it started when I was young. I was a child. I've been molested by 3 different men in my life, 2 at the age between 3 and 8, and again at the age of 12. At a very young age, that spirit of lust did jump on me and perversed my mind in many ways, even at a young age, having attractions even early as daycare. It was one of those things where I couldn't control. I couldn't control how I felt towards women. And it wasn't until I started getting in my middle school years that I started wanting my hair cut. I started wanting shorter hair. I started changing my clothes. I lived in a strict home. You know, my parents are, you know, my mom's Spanish, you know, a strict household. But one thing was I was afraid. So I'll steal my brother's clothes, carry my book bag, go to school, change out of feminine attire to wear his clothes at school, come change before I got back home, back into my attire. And it was one of those things where I didn't really speak about it to anybody really until I was 16 years old. It got to the point where I couldn't hide it anymore. My mom started recognizing. I started becoming more tomboyish. I started showing it outwardly. I ended up telling my mom at one point, and I told my mom, "Hey, mom, you know, I like women." And, you know, I feel for any Spanish household, it's kind of, you know, certain households, it is kind of hard for people to accept. And
1: you were 16 at this time?
2: I was 16 when I told my mother. And at that point, I had to make the decision to leave with my father in Pennsylvania.
1: And Alize, before you move on from there, just because I want to understand here a little bit, what was that even like as far as the preparation of getting ready to tell your mom, you know, something that could, you know, potentially get you kicked out or, you know, you don't know what's going to happen. But what was that like dealing with that?
2: I have a family member that goes down that way, that is a homosexual. So I didn't think my mom probably would have rejected it. More so, I thought she would accept it. But it turned out to be the complete opposite. You know, more so, I'm her child, you know, and she has a say-so over my life as her child. And she had dreams for me. And it's as if me telling her I was gay, those dreams kind of deteriorated in front of her. And it was one of those things where it did hurt me because it's like, this is what I like. This is what I'm feeling. And this is what I want in my life. And it's kind of hard to hold and suppress these emotions that I'm having towards women. Mm.
1: So you said you, from there, you went to live with your dad.
2: With my father.
1: Okay.
2: So my father...
1: So they weren't together at this time?
2: Okay. No. So I was raised by my mom and my stepdad. And then when I turned 16, I moved with my father.
1: What was his reaction?
2: So my father was way more lenient. My dad, he was the type, baby, if you want to shave your head, shave your head. If you want to wear boy clothes, wear boy clothes. If you want to... He was very, very open. And, you know, when you've been in a strict household for so long and then go into a non-strict household and, you know, my dad giving me that access, I went crazy. I shaved my head bald. I started wearing boxers. I was sagging. I was sleeping around with women. I went wild because at that point, it's like I wanted to do what I wanted to do at that moment. I started battling with depression pretty heavily. It was happening in Florida, because that's where I was raised. It started happening in Florida, but it didn't really hit me until I moved up north. And when I moved up north, my dad noticed it. And he would tell me, there's something wrong that you're not telling me. Something had to happen in Florida that you're not telling me.
1: And the depression started from... Have you pinpointed from when did it start?
2: I would say I was around maybe... Around 14, I would say. Mm. Around 14. And again, it was more so I felt that I had a home. I want to start by there. I had a home. I had everything I wanted, you know, materialistically. But in my mom's house, I felt like I longed for love. I felt I didn't get at that time. My mom raised us the best that she can to her abilities. But I felt a lack of love. And I was very drawn to things, due to it, I guess you could say. And my mom was the type, I don't want you texting boys, hanging out with boys. So I was always surrounded around women. So it made it even that more intense than that. But in moments of my depression, I feel that it started at 14 and then just escalated. Mm.
1: And your dad started to notice it?
2: Yeah, he noticed it. He noticed it and he said, something had to happen to you while you were down there. And I told him I was molested. And he gave me the ultimatum. He said, either you're going to tell your mom or I'm going to tell your mom. And I didn't want my mom hearing that from my father. I wanted her to hear it from me. So when I told my mom, my whole world flipped upside down. And she believed me, but a lot of my family members disowned me because of it. And... from there, you know, I had people that believed me and stood for me, but there was a specific person that did it, that denied it even happened. So it took a while. It took a while for me to get over that, you know, the loss of family members, people not believing me. But as I went on with living on with my dad, even through the rejection, it was as if I didn't care, you know. But I started seeing demons. And I don't know, I can't really pinpoint when, but I know that it started happening around, I want to say, maybe 17. I started seeing demons, maybe.
1: So when you say that, for people that maybe have never experienced that, what exactly was happening, and if you can explain in the best you can?
2: So I feel like the deeper I was getting into depression and it started weighing off into suicidal thoughts, I started to see shadows. They first started off as shadows. I used to be in the dark. I was always in dark places. I stopped eating. So whenever I found myself in a dark place or secluded, I would start seeing figures. And these figures will visit, so not very often, but they'll come and go. Until I continued to get deeper and deeper into homosexuality and into depression and suicidal thoughts where they became more vivid. So I ended up moving to a high school. And in this high school, I was a new kid. And at that point, it was my first high school from moving from Florida. And I was dating and I ended up being with this woman. And I noticed how much that spirit had a hold on me. homosexuality because it was as if I was obsessed. It got to the point where being without her, I couldn't do it. I had to be with her. I had to be wherever she was at, I had to be. And I remember it got to the point where my dad and my stepmom at the time, they had to separate us. And I would bang my head on walls. I would bang my head on walls just because it was as if like I had a soul tie to her. And I couldn't understand why. I remember around this time I was cutting. I started cutting. In my room, I used to have a glass door. My stepmom didn't trust me with a regular door. She wanted to see just in case something were to happen. And around this time that I was cutting was when the demons were becoming more vivid, and they would visit me at 3 a.m. every day, and I would see them. And one incident really, really scared me. It was at 3 a.m. one day, and you know when you wake up, and I saw this big 6-foot figure in front of my door. And I thought it was so dark that I thought it was my father, because my father goes to work around that time. And I put my blanket down. I saw it, and I put my blanket back over my head. You know, when you're a kid and you try to hide, thinking that it's going to disappear. And it didn't. I put my blanket back down to see if it disappeared. It never disappeared. So when I woke up that morning, I asked my father, my uncle who was living in our house at the time, if anybody checked in on me. And they said no. So they were checking security cameras. They were checking everything that they can possibly think about checking. And nobody came in the doors. And at that point, I was like, yeah, this devil's out for me. Sometime around that time, I was still with the same girlfriend. And she came to pick me up from my house. And my stepmom was on the front porch, on the front steps of my house. And my aunt came with her friend. I walked up the hill with my girlfriend at the time, and the woman, I didn't know she was a servant of the Lord. And she asked my stepmom, who was that girl that just walked off? And she was like, that's my stepdaughter. And she said, the devil and God are fighting for her soul. And I knew it. I knew it because I was seeing demons. I was wanting to kill myself. I just wanted to die. And I wanted death, but I just felt like God was in the midst of it. God was in the midst of my whole life. God, and I know that now looking back at it, and it's like he was always there. I remember when I was in high school one day, I was going to kill myself. I was going to kill myself. I had it all planned out. And the knife that I was cutting with myself with was still underneath my bed. That day, I got picked up from school by my dad, which wasn't normal. I normally walked back home. And he said, baby, I need you to go home and pack your things because you're going to the hospital. And he hugged me, and I hugged him, and I got home. And my stepmom told me, we found the knife under your bed. And moments like that, I saw God. And I see God. Because the day I was supposed to kill myself was the first time she's ever looked under my bed or ever been in my room. And the Lord, she talks about it now that she felt led to go look, and she found it. I ended up going into a mental hospital for a couple weeks. And it's true what they say about it is the padded walls. It's you can't wear shoelaces. You can't wear neck strings. You can't do it. You have to ask to brush your teeth, to take a shower. You have a routine of taking your meds every morning.
1: And Elize, a couple of questions here. One, yeah. How old are you at this time?
2: So I was a senior, so I was 18.
1: 18. And at this point, you're still, just to kind of give people an image here, you're still full-blown, like,
2: yeah.
1: Ball head. Like, yeah. you're full-blown, like,
2: yeah.
1: In that world.
2: Yeah.
1: Okay.
2: So around this time when I had my this is around the time I had my separation with my girlfriend. This is where my dad intervened and was like, you guys cannot be together. And when I went to the mental hospital, I needed that attention from a woman so bad that I found a girlfriend in the mental hospital. I needed it. And I know it's weird to say, but I felt like the love I wanted from my mother, I was getting in them. That attention, that type of just a woman just loving me, you know? But even then, there was a guy that I met there, and he told me I shouldn't be here because I know the Lord. He said, I want you to stick beside me, and I'm going to read the word to you. And he did, and it helped. But after I got out of the mental hospital, I ended up still being with the woman that I met there. My stepmom came to me, and she said, I was like, you going to church? She said, you're going to church. And I said, okay. So that's fine. I started going to church. I started having people come to my house for Bible studies.
1: Now, I'm sorry I keep asking questions.
2: No, it's fine. It's fine.
1: What was your understanding or your relationship, if any, with Jesus, you know, before all of this, before, okay, we're going to go to church, before the Bible studies are coming or all of this stuff is happening or people are trying to read the Bible to you and all of these things. But what is your understanding of Jesus and, you know, what he does? Like, do you have any understanding at that point?
2: I knew what people told me he was, but I did not know who he was in the sense of intimacy and sense of knowing him. People can talk about Jesus to us. People can minister to us in a way about their encounters. But I never had that for myself around at that moment or even in my life. I knew that Jesus, you know, came and died on the cross for our sins and what my mom would tell us here and there about Jesus. And but that was about it. It was never really anything that I looked into, I guess. But it got to the point where I had praying family members. And even in the mental hospital, my grandmother, she had passed away, but she would call me in the mental hospital. And she'd be like, can I pray for you? And at that time, I rejected it. I said, no. I said, I'm okay. And I just kept rejecting it. But now, seeing it at a different perspective, it was those prayers. It was those prayers that saved me. It was Jesus and interceding on my behalf, and it was the Lord's intercessors interceding on my behalf. I remember when people were coming and giving me Bible studies, they'll always tell me, you know, you're going to go to hell. These were church members. You're going to be burning in hell if you don't, you know. And this one specific church member knew I was dating a woman. And she was like, have you broken up with her yet? Have you broken up with her yet? It was at every Bible study. And I said, I can't do this. And I ended up stopping Bible study. I was like, I can't do this. Around this time, my stepmom was starting to have demonic encounters in our house. What people will know as paranormal activity was happening in my house. So I had family members that couldn't sleep in my room because they would feel the demons. You would hear demons running up and down my steps. You would hear them running in the house. It got to the point where the things that were happening in the spiritual realm started manifesting into the physical. It got to the point where I'm still gay, but the Lord started giving me encounters with him. So while still in my deep sin, I'm having dreams of him. So I had a dream that it was just pitch black all around me. And I saw this bright white, pure white figure standing before me. And he had his arms open. And I ran to him. And he held me. And I felt everything disappear. My pain, my suffering, my past, my present, my future. It was just in that split second. It was just peace. And, you know, when those type of dreams that you don't want to wake up from. Because when you wake up, you're in reality again. In reality, I didn't want to be there. And even then, he would give me another dream where I'm marrying a man and I turn around and I'm pregnant. In that dream, I ran downstairs when I woke up and I told my stepmom, that ain't ever going to happen. I said, it's not happening. I said, I had this dream that I married a man and it's not going to happen. But I didn't know she was praying that the Lord would give me encounters. And again, like I said, it's not through condemnation that the Lord comes. It's through love. while many were condemning me, the very people that say they serve Christ, it was the love of God that transformed me. And I remember my moment, I would say my Damascus moment, my encounter with Jesus after, you know, when you think of Saul at the time, right? Paul turned, you know, Saul and all his wrongdoings, and Jesus just stopped him in his tracks. And that's how I felt. And Jesus just stopped him in his tracks. And that's how I felt. And I cried out to the Lord one day in my room.

0: at this time? And I said, yeah. And he said, I saw an angel standing behind you. And moments like that, I started learning about the prophetic. And in moments like that, I was like, wow, the Lord is fighting for me. And he's leaving the 99 to find me. It wasn't, and I still say to this day, it's not people telling you you're going to go to hell, or people with pitchforks and signs and saying to homosexuals that they're going to be burning in hell. I was the one, I was just like them. I was the one that saw that, and it pushed me more away. Pushed me more away, saying, how can a God that loves cannot love me? It's just love. I'm loving another woman. What's wrong with me loving another woman? But I found truth. It wasn't church that found me. It was God. It wasn't religious folks. It was God. It was the love of God that transformed me. It healed me. It cleansed me. It mended me. His presence just wrapped around me. And the word of God says, in the presence of the Lord, there is freedom. And in the presence of the Lord, I received freedom. I received my breakthrough. I received healing. I received all that I cried out for all my life. And even then, things I didn't know I needed, he gave to me. Things that I longed for in individuals, I understood that it came from a broken place, but that he was the one that could fill the void. It was Jesus, and only Jesus. I've received no glory, and I can't give no glory to another man but Jesus.
1: Elize, I want to take a step back here.
0: Yeah.
1: You had a dream about you being pregnant.
0: Yeah.
1: You come down the stairs, you say to your stepmom,
0: yeah,
1: that will never happen.
0: Yep.
1: And then you went to another moment of now you're crying out to Jesus. So could you kind of connect those dots for us? How do you get from, and obviously you're telling us there's different things that are happening around,
0: yeah,
1: you, so
0: yeah,
1: we're getting to hear that, but yeah, how do you get from that will never be me to now you're crying out to that same God that's reaching out to you?
0: Wow, that's a great question. I would say he was working in my heart. He was softening the parts that were hardened by my trauma. And in moments where I told my stepmom, hey, like, that's never going to happen, it was one of those things where I got tired. I think people just get tired. They get tired of running. They get tired of the routine. They get tired of things that are kind of, I wouldn't say out of our control, but I got tired of the attacks of the enemy. I got tired of the torment. I got tired of the suicidal thoughts. I got tired of just not having happiness, not having peace. And I knew with that one dream that I had of Jesus that that's what I wanted, that peace. So at that point, whatever I have to surrender, whatever I have to do, to get to Jesus, I'm gonna do it. If he needs me to surrender, I'm gonna surrender. If he needs me to cry out, I'm gonna cry out. I have family through my stepmother's side that served the Lord. So I had an understanding of what it is to experience the love of God through them. It was one of those things that you just don't wanna live for you no more. I didn't wanna live for me no more. I wanted to live for him. If I was so willing and so capable of wanting to take my life, I am more capable of living it for him.
1: Mm. Man, those are some bold statements, which I love. What was that process like? Because there's one thing of crying out.
0: Right.
1: And now there's action and things that happen after that, because
0: Absolutely.
1: He's a living God, right?
0: Absolutely.
1: So what did that look like for you from there?
0: Oh, man. I believe every person, I think when they come to Christ, right, you're in your puppy love phase, right? And you're learning him and you're learning his love for you. You're learning who you are in him, and he's coming and he's cleansing and he's healing. And I think it got to a moment I had everything, right?
1: This is now, when you say that though, are you saying that happened to you?
0: Referring to
1: the puppy love?
0: The puppy love.
1: Okay, talk about that though. Like, yeah, what did that look like? Because you hadn't experienced that this whole time.
0: Right.
1: And now all of a sudden you are having a relationship with Jesus. What did that look like for you? Even that stage of love.
0: That stage of love, that love cannot be compared to anything. It was one of those things where it's like you will look back at your life and think what you thought love was, right? What the world tells you love is, and what you feel, what your heart says what love is, right? But then when Jesus comes and Jesus says, I am love, and he shows you a different perspective, and he shows you this beautiful definition of what love is, and he is love, you know, it was one of those things where I just wanted to be in his presence. Oh man, I just wanted to seek after him. I wanted to love on him. I wanted him to love on me. And I would just be laid out on the floor and just worshiping, praising, thanking him. Around this time, I do apologize, you guys. I did skip the part where when I cried out to the Lord to change me, around this time, I was like, you know what? I started attending church more. I started attending church more. And I ended up getting baptized. And when I got baptized, it was as if a switch happened. Like, I don't know how else to explain it. I felt when I got dipped in that water that all my filthiness was left in that water. I don't know how else to explain it. It was just like all my sin, all my dirtiness, everything that I was carrying, everything I felt was just left there in that water. And I remember after that day, I could not look at a woman the same. No matter, it was like instant, I could not look at the woman the same. And it was one of those things where I was like, wow, I'm doing this. Me and Jesus, I'm going all the way. And even now, to this day, I'm still in love with him. Utterly and utmost in love with him. I think that's where people need to get to, is that you love God so much, above all things, above everything, and to seek him diligently. And the word says, draw near to me and I shall draw near to you. I was drawing near to him because I hungered for him. It was something new for me. And when something's new, it was something I had to have. And when you know that it's pure, and when you know that it's holy, and when you know that it's good, you just can't get enough of it. No love can compare to what I felt in my beginning stages with the Lord, even to this day. The love that I felt towards him.
1: So just like that, even the attraction that you felt since you were kindergarten, and it just
0: disappeared.
1: Wow.
0: And I know that may look foolish to some people, and many people, you know, say, how can that be? But when you serve God and the true living God, he set me free. He set me free. And like I said before, in the presence of the Lord is there is freedom. If the Son sets you free, you are free indeed, right? And it's one of those things, I wasn't half delivered. I was fully delivered. Even after that, after I got baptized, there was no cutting. There was no depression. There was no suicidal thoughts. It was as if I had a clean slate. He gave me a clean slate and I ran with it. And I said, this is my Jesus. This is Jesus. This is who the Bible says he is. This is the word. This is everything that I knew him to be, that people, other than, you know, of course, those who came and told me I was going to burn in hell. But there are some that ministered to me and said that he is love, you know. But when you encounter it yourself, it's something completely different. And coming to the things of the Lord, now I had to go through my process. You have to go through a process, a cleansing process, a healing process. You have to go through many things in the things of the Lord in the sense of renewing, right? Renewing. I remember the Lord told me, he brought me to Philippians, where he mentioned, count it all rubbish to gain Christ. I had left everything. I sold all that I had. I had my own apartment at the time, my own job. I was a manager. I quit my job, left my apartment. My car got repossessed, and I followed Jesus. And I feel like around that time is when the Lord really pressed me down and said, all right, you're going to go through your process now with me. But it's been the most liberating, the most freeing thing in my whole entire life.
1: How long have you been walking with the Lord now?
0: Going on 7 years, 2018, so seven years.
1: You mentioned to me that there was a part in your life that you went back, you backslid.
0: Yes. Yes. So around this time, I was gay. So I'm going to backtrack. I was gay. And when I started having these encounters with the Lord, and again, I'm starting to go to church and I'm starting to experience these things with him, a man came into my life. And at this time, this is something new for me. I never had was in a relationship with a man. So I thought this has to be from the Lord because these feelings are new. I never had this attraction towards a man. And that's around the time I got baptized. I was still with the guy, ended up falling into fornication with him. From there, I backslid and I ended up being with my ex-fiance, which is a different dude. Got with him. But my sin, it was getting to the point where I was like, I need to go back to where I was at, where I was so wrapped up in the things of God. I didn't care about a man. I didn't care about anything. I just wanted him. And he was tugging at my spirit again. Come home. Come home. You're starting to drift away. Come back home. I used to tell my ex-fiance at the time, I said, hey, we need to go to church. We need to start seeking. But again, I was still living in sin. You know, I didn't really know what it was to submit. I really didn't know what it was to surrender. It was more so I was learning everything. And again, I didn't have really mentors in the church to guide me on which way to go concerning, you know, that type of situation. But all I knew is that I was being convicted of what I was doing. And I was like, I just can't do this no more. My cousin ended up coming to me because I had I wouldn't say a bad relationship with my ex-fiance, but it was something that I just couldn't do no more. And my cousin said, can you see yourself another 7 years like this, 5, 6, 7 years like this? Can you see yourself marrying him? And I said, no, I can't. And at that point, I said, I need God. And that's when in 2018, January 7th, I decided I'm going to live fully for God. No turning back.
1: I want to kind of clarify something here.
0: Yeah.
1: So it's interesting. When you mentioned God fully delivered you, I understood what you said.
0: Yeah.
1: Which is he fully delivered you from, and correct me if I'm wrong here. Yeah. Just want to kind of get everybody on the same page.
0: Yeah, yeah.
1: He fully delivered you from that attraction that you had towards the same sex.
0: Yes.
1: And then I hear you mentioned the process, and it seemed like, and I think this is so interesting to kind of pick up in your story, that sometimes we look at homosexuality as a problem, but really it's just sin. Mm-hmm. That's the problem. And homosexuality just happens to be in that category of sin. So you were set free from the homosexuality.
0: Yeah.
1: But then there was still a problem of sin now with men.
0: Now with men.
1: Right.
0: Because it derives from the spirit of lust. So going back, being molested, the spirit of lust came through. And from there, the spirit of homosexuality happened. And it needed to come from the root, right? I was delivered from the spirit of homosexuality, the same-sex attractions. Now, fornicating with a man, deriving from the spirit of lust. And I needed to be set free completely from the spirit of lust, as well as homosexuality. And that's, you know, through my process, you know, the cleansing process.
1: What was that like as far as the Lord getting to the root of the problem?
0: There was areas where the Lord will convict me, whether it was the way I was dressing. Certain things I would wear were very provocative, or it had to do with facial expressions I was making in photos, or the way I would look at a man, or the way I would look at certain things. And the Lord would convict me, and he would show me that's the spirit of lust. And I had to renew my mind. I had to allow God to show me where it came from. And in prayer, I renounced and asked the Lord to close every door that came, that spirit came from. Any door from my past, from my childhood. And I prayed that. And I renounced anything that I came into agreement with concerning the spirit of lust.
1: What was it like to openly, you know, at some point you openly came out and said, man, this is what I'm going to do. I'm going to date women.
0: Yeah.
1: And then at some point you make an open statement to say, man, I'm going to follow Jesus. And you mentioned that you gave everything up, you know?
0: Yeah.
1: You gave material things up and different things.
0: Yeah.
1: What was that like to openly say, man, that what I was doing is wrong and this is the truth?
0: Yeah.
1: What has that been like for you now as you continue to walk with Jesus?
0: I believe I became more bold concerning it. I had no fear. When I found the Lord and I had an encounter with Jesus and I said, I'm gonna leave that all behind, I had all boldness because I encountered him. I encountered the one true living God. And I didn't care what people thought, what people would say. You know, I was more so, I'm gonna serve Jesus. And I've lost a lot of friends along the way. A lot of people along the way, but that's okay. It is all okay. You know, I would choose Jesus above anything, any day. You would think that you would feel liberated when you say, I'm coming out, right? When I was gay and I actually acknowledged it and publicized it and said, hey, I'm gay, right? I even remember the day I did it and I said, I'm gay. And a lot of people would say, I'm proud of you, be yourself, you know? But then when I say, I'm going to follow Jesus, a lot of people turn their backs. But I'd rather gain Christ. And being gay, I was just a broken woman. Looking for love. Trying to fill a void. Trying to find acceptance from anybody. That's why I feel like I needed it. That's why I felt like I was jumping from relationship to relationship. That's why I ended up being with that woman in the mental hospital. It was a void that I needed to fill. But then when I came to Jesus, he filled all of that. So I'm good.
1: What's it like to go back to that foundational season that you were once in of, you know what, I'm just going to focus on you. Today, where you're standing at today, you know, even doing this, openly declaring what Jesus has done in your life. Yeah, what has that been like to just get back to, man, let's focus on what truly matters?
0: Back in 2018, when I came back from backsliding, I knew I had some growing to do. I started learning to do, but I felt free to do so. I felt in a safe place, I would say, where the Lord gave me that liberty to be free with him, that liberty to open up to him. And moments like that, Jesus really, man, he really changed my life around. And he continues to, and he is everything. And I think that even to this day, even coming before you guys, I wouldn't choose any other way. You know, and I can express this more than enough on this video and sharing my testimony. But what I really want people to understand is who God is. I could share my testimony. But one thing I really do pray is that people will see Jesus, know Jesus, encounter Jesus, and let him love on you as he has loved on me. you know, and he only deserves the glory and honor. Only him. Only him.
1: Alize, what is your relationship with your parents today?
0: I have a good relationship with my parents, praise God. I think they've seen the change in me. And I know at one point in my life, it was hard for me to get along with my parents. On both aspects, on both sides, you know, concerning my mom. There was times I had mishaps with my stepmom. But I feel like it all had to do with the trauma that I was feeling internally. And I was portraying it outwardly towards them. There was times I would get frustrated. There was times I would, you know, I wouldn't say lash out, but I was just doing me. And now I feel that now that I'm a different mindset, I have a different character, you know, and now with me and my family, I'm really close to them. I'm really close to them.
1: Well, what is it like for your family? Again, going back to that moment of I'll never do that. And, you know, as they see you today, what has that reaction and that, what has that been like with them?
0: Oh, man, they talk about it all the time. And they will tell me, you know, we prayed for this. And we see it. So I think to them, more so, the Lord is showing them what prayers do. A woman who was, you would say in the world, a stud, a girl who had a bald head, wearing boxers, sleeping around with women, suicidal, cutting, not caring about anything, to now a woman who just preaches Jesus and shows it, you know? And I think that they tell me to this day that they thank God. They thank God and that they're pleased and they're proud and you know, and I give all glory to the Lord.
1: Alize, who is Jesus to you?
0: He is life. He is life. And when you live in a world where you feel like all you want is death, and then when you come to know Jesus, he is life. And that's exactly who he is to me. He's life. He's my everything. That's why I will live for him in everything, you know, and I will continue to serve him because he is worthy of it. He is worthy of it. And I could say it, but when I was in the world, I wanted to die. I didn't want to be here. I had voids upon voids, and I had just this one vision, which was just death. But then when the one true living king comes, the one who is the way, the truth, and the life, and he shows you life, and he shows you this love, and he comes, and he gives you a broader perspective of everything, of who he is and what he has for you and his love for you. I can't seem to describe or even put him in words. He's just life.
1: Alize, for those who are watching, and I do believe there are people that are watching right now and are in that place that you once were of darkness, of hopelessness, suicidal thoughts, wanting to fill that void, not understanding why is it not being filled, looking in men and women. And for those that are watching and are saying, Alize, I want what you have.
0: Mm-hmm.
1: I want to be free. I want a relationship with Jesus. Could you pray for those who are watching right now and are saying these things in their heart or maybe even out loud?
0: Absolutely. Father God, I come before your presence, my Lord. And Father God, I just thank you, my God, for every person that's watching this, Father God, at this moment. I pray right now, Lord, that they will experience your love. They'll experience your presence, that they will have encounters with you, my Lord. And I, Father God, just come against and I rebuke any spirit, Father God, that comes to torment them, Father God, whether it's suicide, whether it's anything, Father God, whether it's homosexuality. I pray, Father God, if it's pain, if it's suffering, Father God, I pray that you will heal every void, my Lord, that they will come to you, Father, for you are our healer, Father God, for your word says by your stripes, Father God, we are healed, my Lord. Father God, I know, my God, that nothing is impossible for you, Lord. Lord. Hallelujah, Father God, for you have done it with me, my Lord, and I know that you shall do it with others. My God, and I pray in the mighty name of Jesus, my God, that they will come to know all of you, Father God, and all that they are in you, my God, for you have created them, Father, for a purpose, my Lord. Hallelujah, you love them with everlasting love. For you, Father God, hallelujah, you, Father God, came, my Lord, hallelujah, Jesus, you came and you died on the cross, Father God, for them. So, Lord, I just pray right now in this moment, my God, every person that's watching this, I pray, Father God, that deliverance will find them. I pray freedom will find them. I pray love will find them. I pray encounter will find them. I pray all that you, Father God, have for them will find them, my Lord, but that they will know, my God, hallelujah, that in you, Father God, hallelujah, they can experience, Father God, your peace, your love, and your freedom, my Lord, in all that you are, my God, in Jesus' mighty name. Amen.
1: Amen.
0: Amen.
1: Alize, any last words for people who are watching, for the people who are watching your testimony right now?
0: I would say, run to the feet of Jesus. Run to him. Every person that is in pain, every person that's suffering, any person that's dealing with addiction, or whether it's homosexuality, whether it's anything, every person has a void in their heart that's only meant for Jesus to fill. And if watching this showed you guys anything, is that whom the Son sets free is free indeed. Amen.

remember one particular evening, and my mom and my dad were sleeping in their bed. I fell asleep, and I woke up afraid. And so I remember going to my parents' room and laying in between them, and I remember looking towards the door and seeing an image of what seemed to be a man's body, but the head of a ram. I always said church was a safe haven for me. People may say home was safe, school was safe, well, church was my safety net. Church was the steady in my life. It was a place where I felt that I belonged. Things, a lot of weird things like that started happening. I would find strange ritual, sacrificial things in the house. And I didn't understand what witchcraft was, but as I viewed, I knew that it was not something that I learned in church. I just wanted to give up on life. The feeling of wanting to not live overtook me and saying, I just want to forget this all. I just want to go to sleep and end up in heaven. That was the thought that I had. It wasn't the thought that I want to hurt myself. It was more of, I just want this to stop. I'm so excited that God has been so good to me, and I'm able to share that with the audience that is in front of me. God has been good and faithful. And so the story that I'm going to share is about God's faithfulness. And I have seen God's faithfulness throughout my entire life. My youngest memories has been all the way back when I was 4, 5 years old, when I was living in Miami. Miami was a place where I met the Lord. I come from a family of missionaries and evangelists, preachers of the gospel. And although my mother was not a minister, the influence of her siblings in ministry impacted our family, our household. And that was the foundational ground for my relationship with God. It was in that place, whenever they would come visit or they would have an evangelistical crusade, that is where I knew that God would manifest his glory. We will see miracles and we will see wonders, and we knew that God was real. But it was also that time in Miami where a lot of turmoil happened in my life. See, my father was an alcoholic, and he suffered for what I know now was mental health issues. And that time was very, very chaotic in those early years. He was in and out of our home. And when he was home, it was very violent. There was a lot of violence, domestic violence, verbal abuse. It was just very, very difficult, very dark. And for a child to be that young, to be experimenting so much trauma, so much violence, wanting to protect your parents at such a young age and not having the fortitude to do so, or even the language or the vocabulary to protect your mother, was very difficult, but I knew how to pray. And that was a gift that God gave me early on. I think God equipped me with the knowing of prayer through those experiences I had in those crusades. I knew that God was real. I knew that if I called upon the name of Jesus, something was going to happen in my atmosphere. And so I remember those times of violent arguments and fights where my father was drunk and he would come in and beat on my mother. I knew to call on Jesus. I knew to get on my knees and call on Jesus and wait until things died down or he will leave the home. He will leave the home quite often for months at a time. And I remember during those times that he was gone, there was what seemed to be a temporary peace because the violence was not there. But I missed him desperately. Every child misses their parent. I missed him desperately. But in those times of him being gone, my mom had to work. And that left us many times in hands of other people to take care of us. We were taken care of by our grandparents, by neighbors, by mothers from the church, because we were in church all our lives. And we're very grateful for those opportunities, but there were also doors where the enemy had access to us in ways that no child should have to experience. And so in those times, you know, young, at 4 or 5 years old, I experienced sexual abuse from the children in the home or the teenagers in the home where I was being taken care of. And those were quite traumatic because not only was it male abuse, but it was also female abuse, which left prolonged trauma in my life. I'm grateful that
my time in those homes were short-lived because my mom was so transitioned. She would hop from job to job. There was many times that we would stay in a home for maybe a week or two, and we'll be back with our mom or back with our grandparents. So I'm grateful that although those traumatic experiences were not to be ignored or to be devalued, they were short-lived. They were short-lived. And I remember calling on God for those experiences and asking the Lord to help me understand and cope with those things that had happened to me, because I did not understand. I didn't even have the language for it. I knew there was something that was wrong, and I could not express it to anyone. But every time my father would return, it would be like a romance story. He will come with gifts, and he will come very humble, and it was just a restorative time, but it was short-lived. He would go back to drinking, and the drinking would lead to violence, and it was just an ongoing cycle of abuse, of coming back and bringing the abuse, and the home just chaotic. But I remember very clearly that during the times that he was home, I would experience very strange things. I would experience visions that I didn't know how to even express or explain to my mom, the things that I was seeing. I remember one particular evening, my brother and I, and it's just two of us, my brother and I, I'm the oldest of two. I remember my brother was in the crib, and my mom and my dad were sleeping in their bed. And I remember my mom always prayed with us before going to bed, and we will always read Psalms 91. In Spanish, and it's my favorite verse. I mean, my favorite chapter in the book of Psalms, because she read it to us every night. And I remember we read that. I fell asleep, and I woke up afraid, very, very afraid. And I knew that if I went to my parents, it would be okay, right? Every child feels the comfort of their parents. And so I remember going to my parents' room and laying in between them, but just feeling a presence that was not normal, something that was not right. It was beyond the regular fear of a child. And I remember looking towards the door and seeing an image of what seemed to be a man's body, but the head of a ram. And to this day, I can clearly see that image. I didn't know what it was. I had never seen that image before. It was an image that I saw. It was all black. And it entered, as it passed my parents' bedroom, and I'm looking at it, it went and it entered my bedroom. My brother was at, my baby brother. And at least a minute later, my brother started screaming. I'm screaming hysterically. And I woke up my mother, and I said, "You got to go get him and protect him from the thing." I didn't know what it was. I knew it was a thing. I didn't have the language to explain what spiritual warfare was, what it is, the kingdom of darkness and the kingdom of God, and what it is where the enemy comes to bring destruction to a family. But I knew that we were at war. Didn't have the language for it. I knew I had to pray. I knew that Psalms 91 was real. And so I knew that I had to pray Psalms 91. Yea, do I walk through the valley of the shadow of death. All those prayers that God, that the Lord had, Psalms 23, all those verses that God had put in me, instilled in me through my parents and my aunts and uncles, and no weapon formed against me shall prosper. All those things that they instilled in me, I knew that it was important for me to verbalize them, even if I didn't quite understand them at that age. The violence continued in my home. And my father, he was a migrant worker, which means he would go into places where he had to get crops and go farming. So he was in and out of our home for months at a time. And so we didn't see much of him. My parents did decide to move to Chicago. And that time in Chicago, from Miami to Chicago, was quite a traumatic experience, from the hot weather to now this frigid cold weather. But my uncle at that time had taken a church. He started pastoring a church in Chicago. And so my mom felt led to join him. And we were excited because although we struggled financially in Miami, it seemed like now in Chicago, we'll be in a better place. And there was more opportunities for work for my mother. She was a seamstress and she made clothing. And so there was opportunities for her to work. But it was there in Chicago, and I think I was about 6 years old when we moved to Chicago. I remember being in the airport and wearing my first coat.
And it was one of those cute coats with a little bonnet on my head and thinking, what am I doing here? What is this cold weather, right? But it was there that life started changing from us. I mean, in the sense that it went from bad to worse. Because it was there in Chicago that we had to struggle with ongoing mental illness for my dad. And he just started debilitating. And the alcohol and drug addiction got worse. We were blessed to be able to live above the church. There was an apartment above the church. And I always said church was a safe haven for me. People may say home was safe, school was safe. Well, church was my safety net. Church was the steady in my life. Church was the place that I knew that I was going to be safe, that I was going to be loved, that I was going to be valued. It was a place where I felt that I belonged. Home was not. Home was a place of instability, a place where violence and anger and rage ensued. And it was a place where I felt like I just no longer wanted to be at, a place where I knew that I had to return every day from school or from church, but I didn't want to return there. It was not safe. And there, I thought that because we lived above the church, the violence was going to end. And in the mind of a child, you living in a church, church represented in my mind, holiness, right? The religious thought of church. But it was in that apartment where the violence increased. And I recall one day my father came in drunk and my mom was working. And so we were left alone a lot. I'm part of the lucky children that were left home alone for many times. And he came in drunk. And that night was different because he walked into our bedroom. My brother and I always shared a room. And he walked in with a gun. And he said, we're going to play Russian roulette with the gun. And I knew at the age of 6, 7 years old that it was not safe. And I remember praying in my spirit inside, Lord, protect us. This is not how you want us to go. And I remember him playing with the gun and doing roulette with the gun and putting it in his head and then giving it to me and giving it to my brother and forcing us to play Russian roulette. And in my mind, I knew I had to play this game with him in order to be able to secure the gun and be able to take it away from him. And maybe he would fall asleep. At a young age of 7, I had to have the capacity mentally, and I would say it was the Lord guiding me to be able to even understand that I can manipulate him in that way so that he can hand me the gun. I remember saying, it's my turn. Could I have the gun next? But really so that I can acquire it and take it away from him and my brother. I don't know if the gun had a bullet or not. I don't know. I don't even want to even think of it. But I know that when I secured the gun, I said to him, we're not going to play the game no more. I think God wants us to do something else. Those were the only words that came out of our mouth. And I was able to convince him to tell us a story. He was a storyteller. And so I was able to convince him to tell the story. And I was able to hide the gun under my pillow long enough until he fell asleep. And I remember taking the gun and throwing it outside far away when he fell asleep. I remember putting it in a trash can where he would not be able to find it and running back into the house. But those are the circumstances that we lived. It was terror. We never knew what was going to happen next. We lived very anxious and very fearful. One of the most traumatic moments besides the gun incident was one day that he was fighting, drunk again, fighting with my mom. And I just remember my mom screaming and telling me and my brother to hide in the bathroom. And we ran into, this is all happening above the church because we lived in the apartment. We ran in the bathroom and my mom was able to lock herself and lock me and my brother in there with her. And he was screaming, open the door. And he had a knife in his hand and he was stabbing the door, kind of like a scary movie. I don't watch scary movies because I say I live scary movies. He was stabbing the door. And I remember seeing the knife penetrating through the wood. And my mom was able to get us out, you know, through a bathroom window. She got us out, got herself out. I don't know how she got out because it was a very tiny window, but we were able to get out. And for the next couple of weeks, we lived in a domestic violence shelter. I always have fond memories of this domestic violence shelter because it was a group of nuns
And they were so loving. And they prayed. And they read the Bible. And again, God brings me to a place of safety where he abides. And it was there, I remember we ate as a family in that domestic violence shelter. And it was there that I learned, God is great. God is good. Let us thank him for our food and for the people who made it too. And we will say amen. Though that prayer never leaves me. Because I remember that although it may have been a religious prayer, it was one that allowed me to reconnect with that God that I knew of from Miami, the God that my aunts and my uncle preached about, the God of miracles and wonders, the God of Psalms 91 and Psalms 23, the God that was ever present, even in the darkest moments of our lives. We stood there about maybe 3 or 4 weeks, and eventually we went back home, and my mom returned into this abusive relationship with my dad. We eventually moved into another place, the church. We no longer had access to that apartment. Oh, actually, it burned. There was a fire in our home, and it burned, and so we moved to another location. And at that point, my dad was already having psychotic episodes. I didn't know at that time that he had schizophrenia and paranoia and maybe a combination of many other things with the alcohol. But I remember being in that one apartment with him, the last apartment that we lived with him, and things just got really dark, darker than it had ever been. I remember that he would bring animals into the home, and we would have the animals for 2 or 3 days, and then the animals would disappear, and we would find their bones in the sink. I remember he would bring pigeons, and he would say, well, you're going to raise the pigeons. They were ugly little things, not to be honest, they were ugly little things. I don't know where he was getting these pigeons. And we would have to feed these pigeons, and they became our pets. And then we would come home from school, and these pets would be in the sink. The bones would be there. And so things, a lot of weird things like that started happening. I would find strange ritual, sacrificial things in the corner of in the house. And I didn't understand what witchcraft was. I didn't understand but as I viewed, I knew that it was not something that I learned in church. I knew that it was not something that was holy, that was godly. It wasn't something that I learned God to be part of. I knew that it was something different that I did not like and I felt uncomfortable with. The animals disappearing, the strange candles, and just a lot of weird things that were happening in the home that made me feel like something else is living in this house besides God. And at that age, I think at that time I may have been eight and a half, I knew that the battle for our souls and my father's soul was real. The war with darkness was real, and it was living in our home more than ever. Mind you, we're still going to church. We were still worshiping God, we will come. But at home, it was just something about home that was not right. My father would go to church off and on. When he was good, I mean, he was good. When he was serving God, he was serving God. It didn't last long. But when he was serving the Lord, he would be preaching and reading the scriptures, and he would go out to evangelize. And the home, there was just a serenity. But when he was not, it was just the total opposite. And so when I started seeing these strange rituals or things that he was doing in the home, I knew that he was in a place that was pretty dark. I remember he started saying things like, we had a statue of a dog in the home. I don't remember the kind of dog. And he would say that the dog was laughing at him. Or he will say the dog was coming alive and walking around the house. And as a child, you really don't comprehend psychosis. You don't comprehend mental health issues. You don't comprehend any other thing. You're really living that experience with that individual. And we had a pet at that time. He was a mixed breed dog, pretty big. And he took out all his frustration out on that dog, and he would beat him senseless. He would beat that dog senseless. And we suffered because not only were we beaten, now this pet that we loved was also being beaten. And I was always looking for a way to rescue this dog. I couldn't rescue my mom from the domestic violence, but I had to rescue my dog. And I remember waiting for an opportunity for my dad not to be home. And that specific day, he left early. And I came back from school and he wasn't there. And I opened the door and I told my dog, run, run, run, Blackie, run.
The dog left so fast. He was, I'm laughing, it's not funny. But it was my way of rescuing this beautiful dog that should not have experienced this violence that we were experiencing. I remember when the dog ran, thinking to myself, I wish I can go with it. I wish I can leave. I wish I can run. My father was furious when he came home. You know, I told him, oh, the dog escaped. I didn't tell him that it really.

0: released him. But I wanted to make sure that no one else was suffering the violence that we were suffering, because it was horrid. It was horrid. I think that part of the suffering was that we couldn't express this to anyone. It was a suffering that was silent, that you couldn't tell friends, you couldn't tell family, you couldn't tell no one in church. It was just a secret in the home that we had to live through. It was quite harsh.
1: Sorry, Sandra. I may ask, why did it feel like you couldn't express to anyone?
0: I think I didn't have the language for it. I think that I didn't have, although I had the church family, it looked, at, in the mind of a child, every family looked perfect, and mine was not. And so I didn't know how to tell someone, my dad is doing this to us. Or I didn't know how to say, I'm suffering through this, or the welts that you see on my body are because of what my dad did, or the bruises on my legs. I would always say that I fell, or I would never ever say that my father caused those bruises from the beatings. And my mom was very secretive as well. I never heard her share her story with anyone, not in the family and not in the church. So I think I was trained to keep it all contained in the home. And I never shared it at school. And so for years, it was not something that I was able to express. I think, like I said, I didn't have the language to say this is abuse. I thought that this was part of being a child, and this is what a father does, and this is what a child receives. I think that was our mindset growing up. Thank you for asking that question, because it's sometimes difficult, especially our generation now. They don't fathom that kind of abuse. But yeah, he finally did leave. He finally did leave at age 9. It was funny because he was diagnosed with schizophrenia and paranoia. And once he got his diagnosis, he got Social Security. And once he got Social Security, he left our home for good. And I did not see him again until I was 21 years old. But him leaving, as sad as it was and as confusing as it was for me, because losing a parent, as horrible as our experience was with our parent, was just as bad. I can't explain the psychology behind losing a parent and not knowing where they're at and why they left, and am I not good enough for them to stay? Could I have been a better girl? Could I have been a better daughter if I only was nicer enough or more obedient? Or those are the thoughts that were raging through my mind. And so I internalized him leaving, and I blamed myself for him leaving. And for years, I suffered the loss of my dad in the sense that I wanted him to come back, even if it meant that he was going to be abusive. I just wanted my dad. I wanted my dad. I think every child wants their parent. But him leaving was the best thing that could have happened to us, because it gave us an opportunity to live, not just to exist. And we were able to live a little. Now, things didn't go so well for my mom once he left, because the financial security of my dad, although it wasn't that great, was quite difficult. My mom couldn't keep a job, and something happened to my mom. I don't know if it was because of the years of abuse and the years of stress and the years of trying to just keep it together. She broke. This vibrant young woman who was a fighter, who was a hard worker, who was bigger than life to me, who was my protector. I always admired her for standing up, even though she was the victim of so much abuse. She was always able to stand up and go to work and make sure that we were okay. This woman started having mental breakdowns, and I started seeing things in her that I had never seen before. I remember once she would force us to pray for hours, hours at a time. And I knew that prayer was good, but there was just something that was not right with this type of prayer. She wouldn't allow us to go to school because we needed to pray. She wouldn't allow us to eat because we had to fast. And so it became

I knew that something happened to my mom. Whatever my father left in my mind, that's what I thought. My father left something in the house that now has my mom. That was the only way of me explaining, you know. Now as an adult, I can understand what it is to be broken under so much abuse. And for the mind to cave in such pain and such abuse. But at that time, I said, my father left something in the home that has her. That was the only way of me explaining it. Her mental health started deteriorating. We could not stay in an apartment. I think we moved that year 4 or 5 times because she could not keep up paying rent. And we moved from place to place. We lived with family members. We lived in shelters. I mean, we lived in a lot of places. And financially, things got really, really bad. I remember being hungry, and the only time we could eat was in school. I would not miss school. I would not miss school because school represented safety. It represented a meal for breakfast and a meal for lunch. And sometimes what I would do to make sure my brother and I had food is that I would save it. They had pizza. Sometimes they had pizza. I would eat half of the pizza and save the other half for my brother and I to eat for dinner because we knew that there was not food. And my mom was not mentally in a place of providing for us. She tried as much as she could, but she just couldn't. I remember her working 2 and 3 jobs and we would not see my mom. Not that she was not that she wanted to be neglectful. I just think that she was just trying to take care of us the best way she could. And that meant for us to stay home alone and wait for her to come, whether it was at 12 o'clock midnight or 1 in the morning, and for her to bring us maybe a bag of chips and soda because that's what she was able to bring. So those are the experiences we started having. So when I say that my father leaving was the best thing that could happen and the worst thing that could happen, it was a combination of the immense poverty that came into our home at that time because we didn't have that other parent in the home. By the age of, that was from 9 till about 12, 13, where we lived from place to place. And I don't understand why the church did not get involved. I don't know if the church really understood the poverty that we were living in, the circumstances that we were living in. But no one ever came to the rescue at that time. I don't remember anyone stepping in and giving a helping hand. I do remember government cheese. I do remember going to food pantries and being so blessed by those provisions and understanding the value of food because of those provisions. And I don't have anything against my church. I just don't think they knew because my mom was very secretive of the situation we were living in. And I don't think she wanted anyone to know, or maybe she just didn't know how to explain what was happening in her mind. By the age of 13, I was in 8th grade, and I remember just being so lonely and so sad and just not wanting to live. The thoughts of not living were continual, daily. I just did not want to live. I would wake up with no reason to live, and I would think of ways for me to no longer live. That was ongoing. In that time, I remember being so lonely, because we're alone all the time, being so lonely that I would just play outside or be with the neighbors. And I remember this individual that passed by, and this was a very pivotal time in my life because I was in that adolescent year where you're trying to figure yourself out. And I had already gone through issues of identity. And because I had been sexually abused by boys and girls, I didn't know who I was. I hated myself. I didn't want nothing to do with boys because I equated boys to my father. And so I started to have same-sex attraction to women and girls and not understanding where those feelings were coming from and fighting the urge of finding comfort in girls. And most of my friends were girls and they were neighbors. Finding comfort in them and wanting to find value, my value or my worth in their friendship. And so I think that kind of got construed into attraction. That comfort that friendship offered, the friendship would turn into things that maybe were not healthy in my mind.
But that changed, that maybe had happened for 2 or 3 years, and not who

0: do you speak to about these things? I don't speak about the abuse. I don't speak about the violence. I don't speak about the poverty. How am I going to speak to someone about the identity crisis I'm having? And I remember just wanting to no longer be a girl. I just thought that it was safer to be a boy. And so I remember dressing like a boy and just trying to not draw any attention from any boy because I did not want them to see me pretty. I did not want them to see me as a girl. I did not want them to think of me as something that they can use because that's what my perception of boys were, that they're just here to use me because that's what had happened to me as a child. And so my adolescent years, I spent in what I call my rebellious years or my trying to find my identity years in the situation that I was living. But that changed one day. I remember that I was outside and I saw this tall man with a group of kids and he was dribbling a basketball. And I looked at him and something about him just drew my attention. And as I looked at him with the kids, I said, wow, I felt like this jealousy. Like, I wish I can have that. He looked like a father figure. He looked like someone that would love on children. He looked as someone that would be caring because I saw him with a group of kids and they were maybe all my age. And I remember watching them walk off down the road and thinking, I think I want to get to know this man. Very strange. I don't understand why I had that thought. And my neighbor told me, oh, that's the track coach from the community park. And I asked her about it. She goes, hey, they do track and field for the community kids. And it's free. You want to join? And I said, absolutely. I was lonely. I had nothing to do. I was by myself with nobody taking care of me. So I remember grabbing my brother and going straight to the park. And for the next couple of months, I had joined the track team. I was involved in sports. It was just such a wonderful feeling of belonging to something positive. That was short-lived, though, because as I got closer to the coach, again, I found myself in a place of abuse. He became one of my one of the biggest predators in my life. He groomed me for months, and then eventually it became a sexual relationship. And I was only 12, 13 years old at that time. And once again, I find myself in a place of being used just when I thought that I was blossoming, just when I thought that I was in a place of community, of finding value, of belonging. And I loved running. I was good at it. I was winning every race. I find myself again in a place of utter chaos. And I kept on telling myself, this is normal. This is a normal relationship. This, he loves me, I love him. But in the back of my mind, I knew that this was not right. That an adult should not be with a child. And I knew that the secrecy behind this relationship was not normal. That an adult male should not be with a child. And he was married, he had children, and I was not allowed to share anything that we were experiencing together with anyone. And so this went on for months. I wasn't even in high school yet. I was still in eighth grade. And I remember praying to God because even in all this situation, I would always talk to God. And I would say, God, I know this is wrong. What's happening is wrong, but I need him. What I really needed was a dad. What I really needed was the protection of my father. And I was using this situation kind of like a way of regaining my needs for a father, which was not normal. It was not healthy and it was not right. It was abuse. But for years, I could not come to that understanding that that's what it was. Eventually, this situation ended, not because of anything that I could do, or because it was found out and the police got involved. And so I'm grateful it ended because I was up to that point living in a lie, living in a place of confusion, living in a place of error, living in a place of abuse. No child should have to experience that kind of abuse. And so when it ended, I cried, but I knew God had cut it. Because in my conversations with God, I knew what God was saying to me. I've had a relationship with God since I was a child. I knew what when God would speak to my heart and say, no, that's not the way. Don't do that. Don't go that way. I didn't have the full understanding of it all, but I knew that God, that's not the plan that God had for my life. And so at that time, because that individual was no longer in my life, because he was in my life in an abusive way, but he was providing financially for my home. He was paying bills. He was paying groceries. It was very convoluted, the whole situation. That was no longer there. And so we ended up back in a very chaotic place again, to the point that if you know anything about Chicago, you know that it's frigid cold. And I remember not having heat in our apartment. And I remember putting on 2 and 3 coats, layering up to go to sleep at night, wearing gloves and wearing hats because we had no heat. And my mom got this bright idea to bring in a kerosene heater. I don't know if you know what a kerosene heater is. You put this kerosene oil in it. It's meant for outdoors, for camping. It's not meant for indoors. But that was the only thing that she could think of or she had access to heat our home. And that emitted this soot throughout the house. And I remember the top of the walls having this black soot. And we were constantly sick, but we were warm. It's like either sick or warm. And I remember heating water on that so that we can take a warm bath. And the landlord at the time came to understanding what was happening in the home and called the fire department. And when the fire department came, they saw that we were in this condition and they got Child Protective Services involved. And so I remember the police coming. I remember, you know, my mom just in chaos because she thought in her mind she was doing the right thing. She was taking care of her children in the capacity that she was in. She was still having mental breakdowns and issues. But instead of us going to the foster care system at that time, I am so, so grateful for people that God puts in our lives because our new pastor from the church, we had just had a new pastor that had just started in the church. He stepped in and he took us in. He took us in and we were living with him for, I don't even know how long. In my mind, it was forever. But it was the first time in my entire life that I felt normal, that I felt like, oh my God, this is what a family should be. This is what a home should be. There should be food in the refrigerator. There should be hot water coming from a sink. There should be, you know, family getting together and laughing, joking, playing games. It was my first time experiencing normalcy, what a family should look like. And not because they were pastors, because in the home, they were just a family. They weren't pastors. They were a family. And I longed for a family. I longed for a mother and a father. And I remember calling them mom and dad for the whole time that we were living with them. I remember, you know, them giving me a bed, giving me clothes and shoes, and giving me snacks. What snacks? You know, those simple things that we take for granted for me were big. What it was to have someone hug you and say, it's going to be okay. I don't know how this is going to work out, but God's going to work it out. And so that time that we spent in that home was so key to the beginning of restoration in my life and seeing light at the end of the tunnel. Till this point, I did not want to live. Every day, I wanted to plan how I was going to end it all. And I remember feeling, I think I can do this. And they will speak life into me. They will ask me questions about what you want to do when you grow up. No one had ever asked me what I wanted to do. I didn't know what I wanted to do when I grew up. I didn't know because no one had ever asked me that. It was not even something that was in my mindset because to that point, all I wanted to do was not live no more, let alone think about the future. And so they started pouring into me life and love and nurturing what every child should receive in a home. And it was such a pivotal time for me. I started to regain self-worth and self-value and seeing myself in a different light. I did not want to see myself no more as the abused child. I actually got very angry when I thought about the fact that I had been abused. And so I wanted to see myself in the light that they had shed. You are a child of God. You are loved. You're valuable. God created you with purpose. There is something beautiful God is going to do. God's going to use your story to help many. And in my mind, I was saying, God's going to use my story? The junk that has been my life. How can God use all this pain? How can God use the fact that I don't even want to live no more? It didn't make sense to me, but a light started turning on in the midst of all this situation. And it was because they took out time to love on me. They became Jesus. And it wasn't religious. It wasn't churchy. It was them being Jesus. They lived Jesus for me in that moment. And I am so grateful for them, so grateful for the love and the care that they poured into us. They had their own children, but they took us in and we became part of their crew with no questions asked. Eventually, we did have to return back to our mom. My mom was able to get an apartment and get settled in. The church helped her at that time. I was frantic and anxious and very fearful of returning to her care because I knew that it was not going to be easy. But I was coming with a different mindset. I was coming with the mindset of, I'm starting high school. This is going to be temporary. I'm going to be able to maybe work and help my family out. I have purpose. God has a plan for my life. God has called me into greatness. I had tools inside of me. I had ammunition to be able to return to my mother. And so I came back with a new perspective. I started serving the Lord. I started really not just going to church, because up to that point, I was just attending church and church was a benefit to me. But now I had given my life over to God. I had surrendered my pain. I had surrendered my hurts. I had surrendered my questions and my confusions and my identity issues. All those conversations that I never had, I was now having with God. I remember that during that time, the pastor's wife had given me a book, and it was my first book. Besides school books, it was my first personal book, and it was called Lord, Heal My Hurts by Mary Kay Author. And I remember reading that book and saying, oh my God, my life is inside this book. Now I had the language to express what I had been through. Till that point, I couldn't say, this is what has happened to me. Now, everything that was in my mind and my memory was written out in a book. Maybe not in total details, but now I was able to understand. I've been living in fear. I've been abused. I've been hurt. I've been neglected. The enemy is out to destroy me. But this is what God has for me. And so I remember reading that book and taking it. And along with all the other Bible verses that I knew, I made a collage of what I call the toolkit of moving forward at that time with the Word of God. And I remember my pastor's wife saying to me, you're going to go back home with your mom, but I want you to know that you were fearfully and wonderfully made, Psalms 139. And that carried me. It's still, I think that's my life verse. My life verse is Psalms 139. It has carried me throughout all these years, that I was fearfully and wonderfully made, that my life was not an accident, that it wasn't two people that collided and came together and created this mess, that my life had purpose in God. And so with that toolkit, what I call a toolkit, I returned back to my mom's care. And now I was serving the Lord. I was getting involved in youth group. I became the youth leader. And now I was just like on fire for God and seeking God. But my mom was still deteriorating mentally. At home, it was just the ongoing battle with my mom's mental health issues. My mom decided to move from Chicago to Brooklyn, New York. It was a shock to all of us and a surprise, but she wanted to be closer to her family. And at that time, my aunt and my uncles were in New York ministering and doing the work of the Lord. And so we moved to Brooklyn, New York. It was hard. That transition was very difficult because I left my childhood church, the church that had been with me throughout my entire childhood, adolescence, and now my teenage years. They were my family. They were my safety net. Although I didn't express everything that was happening, I knew that there was safety. And I didn't have that anymore. Although I had my family, I didn't have that. And when we got to Brooklyn, my mom's condition completely came out in the open. She started hurting herself. She started hurting us, something that she had not done. And I did not know what to do. And I remember going to my family and expressing to them, look, this has been happening for years. I didn't know how to tell anybody this, but this is what's the situation with my mom. And they didn't know how to handle mental health. They right away started saying that she was demon-possessed and that we had to pray and fast, and that's the route that they went. But I was still stuck at home with the violence and my mom hurting herself and things happening in the home that I did not know how to fix. So I remember finally, you asked why I never told. Finally, I told the guidance counselor in my junior year of high school, I sat down and I expressed what was happening at home with my guidance counselor, and they gave me a number and a card. And they said, I need you to call this number and I need you to let them know that you need to share your story with them. I didn't know who it was. I just went, called. They called me in for an appointment. I thought it was a counselor. I thought they were going to help my mom. And what it was Child Protective Services, once again. I didn't know at that time. I just needed my mom to get help. That's all I wanted. My mom, I wasn't even thinking about our safety or my brother's safety. I just needed my mom to get help. They removed my brother from the home because he was still a minor. I was at that time 16 going on 17. And they gave me a number and I had to go in front of a judge, explain what was happening to the judge. And the judge gave me, was an order to get my mom Baker acted. And so I had to take that order to the police department. And then the police would go pick up my mother. I didn't know the process. I didn't know how traumatic it was going to be. I just was being guided by the process, but did not understand what it was going to be like. And I remember they said, we're going to come tomorrow morning and we're going to pick up your mom. We're going to take her to the hospital. Didn't know what that meant. So I told my family not all of them, just my aunt, that was going to happen. They came in a paddy wagon. I don't know if you remember paddy wagons in the cartoons where it was like a box truck that was literally padded. And they came in a wagon, in a truck that way. And they basically arrested my mom. And she wasn't even clothed or anything. I remember just being so sad because instead of helping my mom, in my mind, I'm hurting her. And she didn't understand what was happening. And yes, it was to get her help, but the process was so gruesome and so sad. And, you know, they arrested her. She was in pajamas. It was early in the morning. The whole neighborhood came out. It was so embarrassing. And all I kept saying was that, that's not what I want you to do. I just want my mom to get help. And they were so rough in their procedures. I knew they were doing their job, but it was just so, so rough. Not how I envisioned my mom to get help. And they took her away and I was left in an apartment by myself. My brother was gone and here I was by myself with not knowing what happened to my mom and where they're taking her. And my family didn't know. And I had to go back to the judge and ask questions. I remember going to the courthouse saying, I need to know where my mom is at. And they gave me the information. And I was able to visit her in the psychiatric ward. And her asking me, why did you do this to me? And I just said, you need help. But I didn't know I didn't know what kind of help she needed. You need help. That process was along with all the processes that I went through, was very, very difficult. And I remember asking God, God, why are you allowing me to go through this journey? How is this ever going to get better? How is my life ever going to change? How is my mom ever going to get justice for all the suffering she's been through? I remember that some of my family members went against me for what I did, and the guilt of having the police arrest her in front of her community was too much to bear. And I just wanted to give up on life. Once again, the feeling of wanting to not live overtook me. And I remember attempting to end my life by taking a bottle of pills and saying, I just want to forget this all. I don't want to. Just want to go to sleep and end up in heaven. That was the thought that I had. It wasn't the thought that I want to hurt myself. It was more of, I just want this to stop. I want this to end. But I woke up. Nothing happened. I just slept for a couple of days and woke up. And I had to come to grips that I had to face this. Once again, I had to be the one person in the home to fight this in the spiritual realm. And I remember praying and seeking God and saying, okay, what do I do next? My family is not getting involved. The church that I was attending didn't understand and did not have the tools necessary to assist me. But at that time, I have met my now husband. We've been married for 34 years. And God brought him in my life in such a pivotal time, in such a time of distress and chaos. And I always say, you met a hot mess. You met a hot mess. But God brought him in my life, and he became my rock. He became my fortress. He became my shield. He became my protector. And although he came from a broken place as well, he loved the Lord. And it was that love of the Lord that drew me to him, because up to this point, every man that had approached me was one that wanted something out of me. It was not a man that was safe. It was not a person besides the pastor. But anybody that would come to me in some sort of intimate relationship was someone that wanted something from me. And I didn't want that. I knew that I wanted to be married one day, and I wanted to have the quote-unquote family with the mom and the dad and the kids and the dog and the picket fence, right? The dream, right? I knew I wanted that. I wanted to be able to have a family in church. But what I had experienced was so opposite. And so as we begin to intermingle and get to know each other, I was real. I was candid. I was so raw. I was like, look, this is who I am. This is my life story. And I shared everything with him. And he did not judge me. He just cried with me. We wept together. We prayed. I remember him praying. He prayed for the little girl inside of me. He prayed for the brokenness. He prayed for the abandoned daughter. He prayed for the abused girl. He prayed for every area of brokenness in my life. And I thought to myself, is this real? Is this a person that is real, or is this a gimmick? Should I be looking out for something? But he was the real deal. God had brought someone in my life to allow me to grow into the woman that I have become. And I will say that from that time on, the last 34 years of my life has been a process of healing, of restoration, of fortitude, of finding my identity in Christ, of knowing who God is and why God brought me into this world, of me becoming the woman that I am today, even with all the ashes that is in my past. God took me on a chaotic but beautiful healing journey. And I can say that my husband has been my knight in shining armor. Literally, the Cinderella story. It's not been easy because we both had to grow in our brokenness and develop in the Lord and kind of grow in our relationship with God and grow with each other. And both we were both on a healing journey. But there was a genuine love that God placed in his heart for me and God placed in his heart, in my heart for him, that allowed this union to be successful. Not perfect, but successful. And I will say that although my mom spent the next 15 years of her life, once that happened, in and out of hospitals, and she spent 10 years of her life homeless, God started doing something in my life. He provided stability. He provided a home. He provided a place where I felt safe, a place where I can heal, a place where it was not transient. I was able to find stability internally and in the home that I was in. And it's been an amazing journey of healing. I want to say that when you say the word God has been faithful, I can really say all my life, God has been faithful. I have seen God's mercy and his grace throughout every area of my life, from childhood to the traumas, through the poverty, through even being removed from my home, even circumstances in church, throughout all of it, God has been faithful to me. And I can say that the pain of loss has been amazing. And can I testify that at the age of 21, already married to my now husband and with a child, I remember living in the state of Connecticut at that time, and a good friend of ours, which was a preacher, said to me, I had a dream. I had a dream that you were in Puerto Rico and that you were in a town called, and I knew before he said it, I knew exactly what he was going to say. He said, you were in a town called Caguas, and that's where my father was at. And he said, and you're visiting your father. I sat down in the chair. No one knew where my father was from. No one knew my nationality. They did not know any of it because I was very private, learned to be private. And so I knew God was preparing me for an encounter with my father. And it was so God-sent. A week later, my oldest son's godfather called me and said, hey, we're planning a family trip to Puerto Rico, and we would love for you to come with us. I knew because of what God had done a week prior and how God was molding my heart that I was going to be encountering my dad. And I said to him, what town are you going to? And he says, oh, my family is from Caguas. God is a God of details. And when he is in on a journey of healing process, he will show you that it's him. And that's what I have experienced with God all my life. Those little details, those revelatory moments of God telling me, I am here. This is me. He paid for our plane tickets, me, my husband, and my son. Just a desire to do so. We know that was God-led. I remember landing in Puerto Rico and opening the door, and with a whimsical childlike expression, I said, oh my God, I'm breathing my father's air. It had been years from the age of 9. I didn't know if my father was alive. I just had an address. I knew the address where my father was at. I knew that he lived with my grandmother. And I remember when we made it to my son's godfather's house. I met his father. And I said, I have this address. Do you know where this is at? He says, absolutely. I've been the mailman to that community for the past 40 years. I know exactly who your family is. Another God moment. So that night I prayed because I knew God was orchestrating this whole event. And I prayed and I said, God, you brought me to here. I don't know what I'm going to encounter. I don't know if my father's alive. I don't know if he's still living the same life that he lived when he was with us. But I know you're with me. And I know that you have brought us till here, and it's been only you. And whatever the outcome is, I'm going to give you the glory for it. The next day, we got in the car. We drove to the community. They call it a caserío, which is a housing community in Puerto Rico. And when we parked the car, I saw two elderly couple walking, and I knew that was my grandmother. They were walking, and I opened the door, and I went up to the short little lady with long, beautiful white hair, and I said to her, I am looking for, and I told her the name of my dad, and she looked up at me because she was so short. She says, I'm his mother in Spanish. I said, well, I'm his daughter, and I'm looking for him. And we hugged. And we hugged. It seemed like for hours. She held me. And she held me with so much love and compassion. And she said, I've been praying for this moment for years. I've been praying that God will restore this relationship with my son's kids and that he will make it right again. I still didn't know what the situation would look like. And I said, is my father alive? She said, yeah. I said, is he here with you? She said, yes. She says, do you want to see him? I said, yes. It felt like a dream. It felt like I had stepped into heaven. Something that I had longed for so many years was coming true in that very moment. I remember entering the apartment and hearing his voice. She said, he's blind right now. He had diabetes, complications of diabetes. And she went and she told him, your daughter's here. And he screamed. He screamed from the bedroom. He screamed my name. And I said, God, he still loves me. He didn't forget. And they brought him out. He touched my hair because he couldn't see me. And he touched my face. He touched my hands. He told me how much he loved me. He said, I'm so, so sorry for all the pain that I caused you. I'm so sorry for the life that you lived with me. And all I could do was say, I forgive you. I had no resentment towards him because of the work that God had done in my life. I knew that if I was in pain, he may have been in the same predicament as me. And I don't know what he went through in his life to have caused that kind of hurt on us. And I remember him telling me, your life was better off without me. And I knew that was right. I knew he was right. He said, God had to take me out of your life so that he can do the work that he needed to do in me. And God could do the work that he needed to do in you. As painful as that moment was, it was so healing. It was so real. It was such a God moment. And I remember laying in his arms like a little girl and thinking, wow, wow, truly prayers come true. It may not happen when we want to or how we expect it to happen, but it happens. The prayer of a little girl came true. I was back in the arms of my dad, and he was serving the Lord, and he was in his right mind. He lived a couple of years after that, and I got to see him two or three times more after that. We were able to travel, and thank you. We were able to travel to visit him, and But that was one of the most pivotal times of healing for my life. I had to know that I was loved, that I was loved by my dad, and that God was a God who answered prayers. And he confessed a lot of things. He tried to explain what was happening to him during those times. And I remember just saying, it's okay. We're all broken. We're all in a place where we need healing. And God came for you and he came for me. Our stories are parallel. We are his children. And no weapon formed against us shall be able to prosper. I remember quoting the scriptures to him. I remember reading the Bible to him and singing songs that he was singing, Christian songs, because when he was Christian, he was Christian. And he pulled out his harmonica like he would when I was a little girl. He was playing the harmonica. And I was singing. For those that speak Spanish, he was singing Jerusalén, qué bonita eres, which talks about Jerusalem and what it is to be in Jerusalem. And we sang together and we worshiped the Lord and we thank God for his goodness and his mercy and we thank God for the opportunity. My grandmother was just so elated. She didn't know what to do. She was cooking up a storm and it was just a big, big party, a big party. But there was a party in heaven because what the enemy meant for evil, God had turned for good. And so that continued the journey. When he passed, it was hard. The passing was hard, but I knew that he had gone to be with the Lord and that God had settled the matter in my heart. And no longer was I the bastard child. I was now the beloved child. No longer was I the child who was abandoned, but now the child that was found. And it was very healing for my identity. I will say that the years to come was time of building myself and being a mom. I tried to be a perfect mom, and there's no such thing as being a perfect mom. But when you come from abuse, you want to protect your children from everything that you think possibly could be a harm. And God had to mold me in that area because I didn't trust. I was very, very, very flawed in that area. But that was another process of becoming a mom. And allowing them to have their own journey in life and allow them to experience God as their savior, not just as their protector and their provider, but as their Lord. And I think that that's been a challenge for me in these last 12 years is that trusting God with my children, just the way he took care of me and he was in my journey, he's with their journey. And the same God that rescued me is the same God that rescues them. And that if God was able to restore the brokenness in me, that God can restore the brokenness in them. And that God is ever present, ever kind, and ever gentle. And is always waiting for us to lay at his feet and surrender all our cares to him. And I'm grateful because I've been able to share this story with many teenagers and women and even men. Story of pain, but of forgiveness and restoration. But one of always walking hand in hand with the Lord. Always walking with the Lord, even in the shadow of death. Being there, knowing that God is hand in hand with us. And that is the story that I share with everyone that God allows me to share it with.
1: Sandra, who is Jesus to you?
0: Oh, he's my friend. He's my savior. He's my protector. is my provider. He is the lover of my soul. He is everything to me. Literally everything to me. And if anyone ever had a doubt of who Jesus is, it's not a religious figure. It's not a person in history. It's not a fairy tale. Jesus is real. It's more real than we can even imagine. And his love is real. His embrace is real. His voice is real. Because throughout my whole journey, I can remember every time God spoke to me. Every time God says, turn left, turn right, don't do this, don't do right. I remember pivotal times where God was there. And so Jesus is everything. Everything.
1: Amen. I don't know if you're comfortable sharing, but if there is a relationship with your mother, how is that relationship, or where is that relationship right now? And I'm also curious to know about you and your brother, that relationship.
0: Let me start with my mom. My relationship with my mom was quite tumultuous for those first couple of years because in her mind, I abandoned her. And in my mind, I had to leave to protect myself. But God brought her back into my life at the right time. And I was able to become her caretaker at the right time. And we were able to take her from a place of being homeless. I'm talking about homeless in the street, homeless, living from state to, going from state to state. I mean, it was pretty bad. And having to understand that she had to go through that journey and I could not be part of it because I had to go through my own healing journey. And I could not help her as much as I wanted to. I couldn't. I didn't have the tools. I was broken. And God had to do a work in her. But God brought her back into my life at the right time. And at that right time, she lived with us for a while. And we were able to be her provider. And then eventually we were able to get her in a stable home. She was homeless for about 15 years. And she finally, another miracle, because God just is a God of miracle. I remember she was in a homeless shelter in New York and we were in Connecticut. And I was like, Lord, help me find a place for my mom. There has to be a place for my mom. And I remember randomly just walking into the senior center and saying, is there a waiting list where I can put my mom? Because my mom is homeless and she needs a place to live. She had just gotten her Social Security. She had just gotten, you know, a means of income where she did not have to work. And they said, out of nowhere, 15 years, out of nowhere, we have an apartment right now. Where is your mother? It confused me because I came to put my mom on a waiting list. No one gets an apartment in the North with a housing loan on the same day. I said, my mom is in Brooklyn. They said, go get her. Her apartment will be ready tomorrow. Another miracle. After 15 years, all in God's due time and in the season that he wants to do the things that he does. And I remember telling her mom, I pulled her out of the shelter she was in. We brought her with her luggages. And when she saw her apartment, she sobbed. She fell on her knees. And she sobbed because she had been displaced for so long. But God's faithfulness, I've never seen a just forsaken or a seed to beg at bread. That's what she said when she got on her knees. And to this day, she's been there 24 years. To this day, she's still in that same apartment. I'm actually going to go visit her next week. She's doing good. God restored her. God brought sanity back. They call her the feisty diva of the community because she's this elderly woman who's always dressed up, got her wigs on, always looks cute. But God has been with her and has restored our mother and daughter relationship. It will not be my ideal relationship. I understand that. I've come to accept her for who she is and receive from her what she can give me and appreciate that and not hold her accountable for the things that she cannot give me. God has brought other people in my life to fill those areas that she was not able to nurture me in. And so because I was able to respect what she's able to give me and accept it and be grateful, we have a beautiful, beautiful relationship. And boy, I love my mom. She's going to be 80 this coming January. She's a feisty woman. She has been through a lot, but that I still admire her for never giving up, never giving up. My brother didn't spend long in the foster care system. he had grit. He ran away from the foster care system and came back home, and he took care of my mom for a while, ended up going into the Marines and becoming himself, and went on through his own journey of life and the journey of finding himself and becoming a man, which was a process. And he too went through the experience of reuniting with my dad. Once I found my dad, my brother went and spent a few months with him, which was healing. It was necessary for him to, because he's 3 years younger, so our experiences were a little different. Our memories are a little different. But he too suffered a lot at the hands of my dad and at the hands of the neglect. So there was a healing process he had to go through. But he too has a story to tell. And it's a story of God's mercy and God's grace. And I'm so proud of the man who he is today. It was not an easy journey, but God. I'm so grateful, so very grateful for where this story is today. It's a testament of God.
1: Amen. Sandra, could you pray for those that may be watching that identify with many parts of what you've shared, or even if it's just one part, but they are in a place where they feel abandoned by God. They cannot relate to that part of your story,
0: right,
1: where, you know, you were able to find God in the midst. Could you pray for those that are watching that are experiencing that right now, of just identifying with you, but just feeling abandoned and like they don't know how to turn to God in this? And in that as well, praying for those that are ready to give their life to Jesus after listening to your testimony.
0: Absolutely. Father God, in the name of Jesus, we come before you. Lord, I can genuinely pray on behalf of those who are hurting and understand their pain. I can pray with a heart of compassion and understanding for those who feel hopeless, who feel abandoned, who feel unloved, unworthy, for those who did not have you, God. I had you. There's those that don't have you in their lives. I pray, Lord Jesus, that you reveal yourselves to them like you revealed yourself to me. There is no distance. There is no time. There is no space. There is no barrier that can keep you from those who you want to reach. I believe, God, that you love humanity. You love humanity so that you send your son to die on our behalf. Lord, reach each individual that feels alone and abandoned. Even if they've never stepped into a church, even if they've never read the Bible, even if they don't know anything about the gospel of Jesus Christ, you can still reveal yourself to them, God. Reveal to them your love. Reveal to them, Lord Jesus, that peace that only comes from you. Reveal to them, Lord Jesus, the value and the worth that you have for them, God. Reveal to them, Lord Jesus, the purposes that you have for their lives. Reveal to them, Lord Jesus, your kingdom. You say in your word, thy kingdom come, thy will be done. And I find that to be not a religious statement, but a real statement. Lord, bring your kingdom to every person, Lord, that is hurting, every person that is lonely, every person that is in the brink of despair, every person that is sick, every person who's struggling with mental health issues, God, every person who finds themselves, Lord, in witchcraft or in drug addiction or in alcoholism, God, every person who has been, Lord Jesus, neglected and abandoned, reach into their souls, God, and reveal yourself to them like you did to me. I may have had the church and I may have been introduced to you, but I needed to have an experience with you. And so that experience is what I ask that you give every individual, Lord, that is at the end of the sound of my voice. Let them experience you, not in a religious way, but in a real way. In Jesus' mighty name we pray. Amen.
1: Amen. Do you have any last words?
0: Yes, I want to share that no matter how difficult life can be, there's a saying that I tell my teenagers, I teach right now high schoolers, and I say, life be lifing. No matter how hard life gets, call on Jesus. No matter how, even if you don't understand, even if you've never heard the word of God, even if you've never been in church, call on Jesus. His name is above every name. And that is not a religious saying. It is above sickness. It is above disease. Is it above depression? It is above oppression. It is above suicide. It is above anguish. It is above pain. It is above poverty. It is above every name, whatever name you can think of, whatever name you are experiencing, everything has a name. Everything has a label. And his name is above that name. I encourage you to call on the name of Jesus. It is the only thing that's going to save us. It says, call upon me. Call upon the name of the Lord, and you will be saved. God bless you.

0: Welcome to Christian World News, everyone. I'm Wendy Griffith. As persecution increases around the globe, some Christian leaders see a hopeful sign. Parts of the church are experiencing great revival. Now, they're calling on believers everywhere to prepare for difficult challenges that lie ahead in order to reap a harvest. Chris Mitchell reports from Jerusalem.
1: Heidi Baker lives and ministers in one of the most difficult and dangerous places on earth, Cabo Delgado in Mozambique. The documentary Nefento, filmed by missionaries James and Jessica Brewer, chronicles the horrific persecution of Christians at the hands of the Islamist group Al-Shabaab.
2: There's a major conflict going on where Al-Shabaab's there and they're wanting Sharia law. Mm-hmm. I think it has a lot to do with gas and oil. It's a spiritual conflict as well, but we've never, ever, ever seen anything like it as far as people coming to know Yeshua, coming to know Jesus. They're just running to him. So it's the hardest time we've ever been through and one of the most glorious times at the same time.
3: Given what's going on there and the example of these saints, what is your message to the church?
2: Get ready for shaking. I know people would like to pray against shaking, and there's obviously no one wants persecution, no one wants war, nobody wants terror, nobody wants famines and floods and hurricanes and cyclones, but we read the end of the book, like things are happening now, and they're going to increase.
1: Yet in the midst of shaking, Cindy Jacobs, who travels the world ministering,

0: sees revival increasing as well.
1: God is awakening, and He's bringing revival. We are in revival many places. We might not recognize it, but I mean, literally, millions are getting saved right. Millions in Iran. There's a huge move of God in Iran right now. I mean, we're talking to people, boots on the ground. It's a very exciting time to live. So keep your eye on the prize, not the problem.
0: Some believe that's exactly what Andrew Brunson did while suffering for 2 years in a Turkish prison on false charges from 2016 to 2018. His book, God's Hostage, A True Story of Persecution, Imprisonment, and Perseverance, chronicles that ordeal. Now Brunson has a message for the church.
2: This is an assignment I feel from God right now, is to help people to prepare to stand in what I think is coming. And it is, and not only in the United States. It is going to come to the United States, which is unusual, unexpected. We haven't had it there before. That means that many of us are not prepared for it. It's not part of our worldview. But we're just going into a period of greater darkness and trouble in the world in general. And we need to prepare our hearts so that when the shaking is happening, that we stand.
0: He believes the best way to prepare is to draw close to God.
2: Well, I think the message for the church, especially right now, is know your God. Drawing close to Him and knowing Him is what best prepared me for the difficulties that I faced in prison. How do we best prepare for hardship? If we know our God, well, the Bible says in Daniel 11:32, the people who know their God shall stand and accomplish exploits. So sometimes we're really focused on the exploits, accomplishing things. But the priority right now should be know your God so that as that wave of persecution, wave of pressure comes, we remain standing.
0: With war between Ukraine and Russia, a potential conflict between China and Taiwan, economic hardships and pandemics, many people feel this is an unusual time.
1: The scripture the Lord gave me, it says, yet once again, I will shake the nations. And so we're at that point where God is shaking the nations. He's shaking it so that people get saved. So we'll let go of a lot of things we need to let go of. And so that we will move into a place of destiny.
3: If the Lord is shaking the nations right now, how should we as believers be preparing or responding to that?
1: Number one, don't be afraid. You know, all of us have measures of fear inside of us we're really maybe not aware of. And so, you know, do we trust God for provision? Do we trust God if there was a war? So whatever happens, the Holy Spirit is trying to get us ready. And then in the natural, get out of debt. You know, don't pile up debt.
0: Jacobs also feels God will prepare places of refuge for His people, like He did for the Israelites in the land of Goshen.
1: In the Old Testament, Joseph prepared for his family in Egypt. Well, God is preparing Goshens for us, places where we'll feel safe, where we'll have provision, where we'll have what we need. You know, and we can trust God's a good father.
0: Baker says the Word of God is key, both now and in the days to come.
4: We read this book, but we have to understand, we have to read the end of it. Like, we have to have faith in the midst of it. And I want to call people to hold on to the Word, like study the Word. This is our map here. This is our GPS. And Holy Spirit's going to guide and direct us. This is like, it is written. It is written.
0: Chris Mitchell, CBN News, Jerusalem.
5: Great story. Thanks, Chris. Well, speaking of shaking and revival, a sweeping revival is taking place in a small community in southeastern Kentucky. For more than 70 nights, some 300 people turning out at North Main Community Church every night in Barboursville. Pastor Scott Phipps told CBN News, God is moving in a mighty way as people are delivered, healed, and set free from addiction, including a strong move of the Spirit among young people. Phipps, who's a former addict who confesses he once dealt drugs, says the small town revival is 29 years in the making. Wow. Well, now to a story of a grandmother who's taking on City Hall. Last year, police in Bullhead City, Arizona, arrested 78-year-old Norma Thornton for feeding the homeless in a local park. SCBN's Billy Hollowell reports the challenge hasn't dampened Norma's passion for serving the poor.
6: I don't care what they say, they are wrong and I'm right.
7: Norma Thornton isn't backing down.
6: Bullhead City Police arrested the 78-year-old Arizona grandma for feeding the homeless in a public park, a violation of a city ordinance.
7: As the day was just finishing up and everybody was pretty well gone, last gentleman came up, I dished up his food, and just as he was walking away, a couple of police officers, drove up and asked what I was doing.
6: Then officers informed Thornton of her arrest.
8: Technically, I'm supposed to be handcuffing you and everything too, but I'm not going to do that because I don't think you're a hardened criminal. I don't think you're out to hurt me.
9: I'm not out to hurt anybody.
6: Although the misdemeanor was later dropped, Thornton was reportedly told she would face jail time if found guilty of any future feedings in the park.
7: The number one motivation is my Savior, Jesus Christ, and his Father. We are told repeatedly, the first and most foremost commandment is love. Love thy neighbor. Love your fellow man. He tells several times, what you do to the least of my people, you so do to me.
6: Diana Simpson, Thornton's attorney, says she initially found Thornton's plight hard to believe.
10: It's such a wild story. You think at first that, like, this can't be real. It can't be the case that a city is arresting someone for helping those in need. And then you find out that it is the case, unfortunately, that that's exactly what's going on. And that violates the Constitution.
6: Simpson said her client is suing to stop the ordinance and win back the right to feed the homeless again in the park.
10: We want to get Norma back to where she was before all of this started. Serving folks in the park is really the best place that she's found.
6: Thornton, now feeding the poor a few blocks away in a private lot, leaves us all with a deeply convicting message.
7: There is no reason under this earth that any human being should be hungry in this country that we live in. Actually, anywhere in the world, there's no reason for that. Our world is so full of food and luxuries. Why should anyone be hungry? I can't understand.
6: City officials say the ordinance is to ensure the cleanliness in the park and safety for those being fed. As the battle continues, one thing is clear. Thornton isn't giving up anytime soon. This is Billy Hollowell for CBN News.

I get a lot of material. I read the Bible a lot, and I was reading. You know, somebody got to back me up on this, so you're going to think I made it up for the sake of the joke. How many people know Jesus had a little brother? Right, anybody know his name? What's his name? James. I was reading that. I was like, wow. How much pressure was that? Jesus, your big brother? How many times do you have to hear, why come you can't be more like Jesus, James? Because you know everybody probably thought that James could do the same thing Jesus could do. But he couldn't. He was just James. He wasn't James Christ. Remember the wedding banquet? Right? Jesus turned water into wine. Right? It was delicious. Everybody was amazed by it. Right, but this is a little side note. What you might not know is what they use, right? Where they got the water from was these things called water pots. And the water pots, they would set them at the door and people would dip their hands in them before they went inside. Now, they were out of wine, which means the place was full, which means the water was dirty. So he took some dirty water, made it clean and acceptable, and it was the best at the banquet, which is exactly what he does for us. But I'm thinking about James. What about the next banquet? Jesus probably wasn't there, right? They started running out of wine. I bet everybody looked at James. Hey, man, your brother was here last time. We ran out of wine. Huh? You just going to stand there with your sandals on? You're not going to make no wine? No, you just... And you know how little brothers are. I'm sure everywhere Jesus went, James followed him. That's what little brothers do. If Jesus went there, so did James. I bet one time, James almost drowned.

like the winter rains, like the spring rains that water the earth. We know that in all things God works for the good of those who love him, who have been called according to his purpose. He is the truth. He is the way. He is the life. And as long as we understand that principle, we will remain connected to the vine.

move of the Holy Spirit, Jesus will always be the center. Healing cannot become the message. Deliverance cannot become the message. Prosperity cannot become the message. The message must remain centered and focused upon Jesus the Christ. He is the foundation. He is the absolute truth. He is the measure against which we put all things. By Him we understand and navigate the realm of the Spirit. It's by His person that we are grounded in truth while pursuing supernatural moves of the Holy Spirit. The moment you shift your focus from Jesus, who He is, to what He does, you're in danger.

0: 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As always, you are encouraged to search the Word of God for yourself and heed only what is confirmed by Holy Spirit. Now, let's join in the session already in progress.
1: Religion postpones the kingdom to a future experience. Write that down. This is the problem with religion. And that's why we have to talk about entering the kingdom now. Christianity is a religion. It's not the kingdom. And religion always points you to the future for relief. That's because religions are more concerned about you leaving earth than impacting earth. Religion is so helpless and ineffective that it uses future hope to justify its ineffectiveness. In other words, since we can't help you now, we promise we can help you later. So suffer now. That's religion. So religion postpones the kingdom citizenship to a future experience. Therefore, here's the problem. Write this down. You cannot appropriate what you postpone. If you don't believe that the kingdom of God is here now, then you will not expect to experience it. Hallelujah. This is very serious. Now, I was brought up in religion. My mother and father, you know, I met them Christians. When I came out of my mother's womb, I landed in a pew. And I had no choice. And everything was, I'll fly away some glad morning when I rise, in the sweet by and by, over in glory land. All the songs always transferred my hope out of this world. And if you do not understand how religion works, you will live a life that is mediocre and accept it as normal. Here's something to write down. The desire of God is for me to enter the kingdom life now. It's the desire of God. He wants me to enter kingdom life now. And the working terminology I want to use in this session is kingdom life. Kingdom lifestyle. This is the heart of it. It's a life. It's not a religion. And this concept of citizenship is very important, because the moment you start talking about membership and religion, there is no practicality to it. It's kind of a nebulous thing out there. But citizenship is a real practice. Matter of fact, let me take it one step further. Here are some of the natural benefits of kingdoms. And this is what we find in the book of Matthew. I want to read our root scripture. Our root scripture is found in Matthew 6, verse 33. Of course, if you read this whole passage, Matthew 6, you will find that Jesus is having a little discourse with his disciples, and he said, why do you worry about what you will eat and drink and wear and live? He says, don't worry about those things, but seek ye first, everybody say first, the kingdom of God and his righteousness, and then everything you need shall be added unto you. This is the greatest promise in the Bible. Seek ye what? First. Can I suggest to you, they didn't say seek the cross first? Don't get me wrong, I believe in the cross. The cross is a means to an end. It's not the end. Religion makes the cross the end. Jesus' entire work coming to earth in the flesh was for this purpose, that you will be returned to the kingdom. So, the cross and the sacrifice and the blood of Jesus and the death and the resurrection are all means to the end that you will be restored back to kingdom life. So he said, the first thing you must seek, focus on, pursue, is the kingdom of God and his righteousness. And we learned in this series that these two things are not difficult. Matter of fact, I'm going to give you a definition of what a kingdom is. A kingdom is the governing influence of a king over a territory, impacting it, the territory, his domain, with his personal will and intent. So a kingdom is a government with a territory. So the kingdom is not a religion. Jesus never brought a religion to earth. He brought a government. This is why when Isaiah saw the prophecy of the Messiah, he was very specific. Isaiah says, for unto us a child will be born and a son will be given. He says, and he's coming with the government upon his shoulders. Not a religion. A government shall be upon his shoulders. And it says, and he shall reign on the throne of David. And to his government there will be no end, it says. And his government shall increase. In other words, the whole thing is about government. He came to bring that, the governing authority. Now, you all know that a government with a territory is called a country. Am I right? Hello? So wherever there's a king, there has to be a dom. A dom means domain, property, territory. So when you put king and dom together, it's where you get your kingdom from. And that means a kingdom is a king with his domain, his governing authority over property. And in a kingdom, there is citizens. And this is where we get the second part of our definition. A kingdom is a royal government producing a culture and values and morals. And here's the big one, a lifestyle that reflects the king's desires, his nature, and his purpose in his citizens. In other words, a kingdom is not only a government, but it's also a citizenry of people who reflect what the king is like. And therefore, a kingdom is a king with his citizens in his territory. And you can tell what a king is like by the way his citizens act, dress, and live. A kingdom is much different from a democracy, because in a democracy, they have this principle of capitalism. And capitalism means that there's opportunity for everyone to capitalize on resources, and those who can't become poor, and those who can become rich. So in a democracy, there's always poverty and wealth and extreme differences. That's why it's terrible to live in a democracy, because you got to coexist with poverty. As a matter of fact, poverty is necessary for democracy to work. Poverty is necessary for capitalism to work. There has to be a market that doesn't have what you have so you can sell it to them. Now, in a kingdom, it's different. That's why in a democracy, you lose the word, read my lips, commonwealth. Because in a democracy, the wealth ain't common no more. The word commonwealth only exists in kingdoms. You see, in the Bahamas, where we live right now, we left the kingdom, but we tried to hang on to the word commonwealth. And the wealth ain't common. Britain ain't giving us none of their money. So we are actually associating with Great Britain, but we're not under Great Britain. They used to be our kingdom, and the wealth was common. They built our roads, provided us water, they bought us free electricity, they bought peanut butter and cheese down here in them big cans and things. You remember them things? Some of y'all are so cute, you forget them canned cheese. They used to give us stuff free. They had their warships parked out there, and they used to protect us little, you know, poor Bahamians, and they used to take care of us. In other words, in a kingdom, the king takes care of the citizens. But then in 1973, we declare independence. Independence means you live your own life, pay your own bills, provide your own water, your roads. That's why our roads are so bumpy. Because when you are independent, that means you've declared freedom from the covering of a king, then you got to live your own lifestyle. That also means you got to provide your own resources. And we find here that a kingdom is a sovereign government that governs a people, and the people reflects that king's nature. I want to suggest something to you then, and this is very important. It's very important. Jesus never preached on prosperity. Why? Because in a kingdom, everybody's prosperous. The wealth is common. You will never hear Prince William talk about money. When you are a royal child, you don't discuss wealth. Only poor people talk about money. The one right behind you, check with him right now. You ask him. It's amazing. They always talk about money. Either how much they don't have or how much they have. They always talk about it. Wealthy people don't talk about money. Prosperity is not a doctrine in the Bible. Because in a kingdom, it's not an issue. This is important. Why? Because the citizen's lifestyle reflects the king's reputation. So nothing is worse for a king than a poor citizen. And this is why your prosperity is important to Jesus. It's not because, you know, he wants you to be better than anyone else. He wants you to look the way he wants you to represent him. Are you with me? So when you pray for stuff, don't pray for stuff. Just pray to be a citizen. Seek ye first the kingdom of God and his righteousness and all of these things. The moment you become a citizen, you put pressure on the king. You know, listen to me carefully. This is very heavy. When you were born in the Bahamas or wherever you were born, America or England or wherever you were born, wherever you're from, wherever you was born, you were as rich as the family you was born in. And if they was broke, you was a broke baby. Am I right about it? In other words, your birth started off your status. That's why when Nicodemus came to Jesus, he said, I'd like to enter the kingdom. Jesus said, look, the only way to get into the country is like any other country. You got to be born into this country. Now, he's another way he's saying, Nicky, the first birth you had, which was by water and blood, you know, in your womb, he says, whatever your status was in your family, that's what you are. He said, so I don't even want to deal with your status. Because all y'all broke. He said, let's start with my status. Let's born royal. Y'all miss a good place to praise the Lord. He said, let's get born again. And this time, he says, let's be born of the Spirit. Because you all broke. Things tough. He says, let's get born from another family where Your daddy own everything. Let me tell you something. I'm there, you know, in my head. I believe I ain't struggling for nothing. I believe my daddy own. See, if you gotta try and convince yourself of that, you ain't there. That's why this session is important. Because you have to get to the point where you realize I was actually born into a royal family. So I don't discuss things. I expect things. Here's a verse, Matthew 18, verse 3, write that note down. It says, and he said, I tell you the truth, unless you change and become like little children, you will never what? Enter, please write that down, the kingdom of heaven. Except you become like what? Little children, you will never enter the kingdom of heaven. Now, I want you to remember something that you should never forget. Jesus never says, nowhere in the four Gospels, you shall go to the kingdom. There's a big difference. He's not talking about leaving earth. He's talking about an experience. Now, this statement came from a question. If you read, you know, this chapter 18, which you should have already, if you read verse 1 and 2, it actually says a dispute broke out among them about who should be the greatest. And he called a little child in front of them and he said, look, if you want to be great, where? In the kingdom, in the country of God. If you want to be great, if you want to have a great life, a leadership life, a powerful life, you want to be great in the kingdom, he says, you got to become like this little child. Then you will what? Enter. Not go to. You will enter the kingdom of heaven. Let me tell you something, children. My daughter called me the other day. Daddy, yes, I need more money for some more books. She didn't ask me, where are you getting this money from? You know, where it is, where I have it. Later that day, she called me back. I want to take an extra course, and it costs so and so and so, okay? Send a check to my... I'm like, slow down. See, when you are a child, y'all ain't get it yet. He says, look, when you enter the kingdom, if you want to experience kingdom life, you got to stop calculating how it's going to happen yourself. And just walk around saying, I need that, I need that, I expect that, I expect that to be there, I expect that, I expect that. He said, that's how you enter kingdom experience. No pressure, no worry, no stress, no high blood pressure, no brain problems. He says, that stuff is religion. You know, my father and mother, something else, you know, 11 children in the house, eh? 11. And I never had a discussion with my daddy all my life as to where he got food from. Why? Ain't my problem. You had me, you feed me. Come on, say amen. See, he says, except, he says, y'all are too adult. Y'all are too independent. You're trying to get your own roads, your own lights, your own water, your own telephone. You're trying to get, he said, stop that. He said, come back and be dependent on the kingdom. Then you'll experience kingdom life. You'll enter kingdom lifestyle. Some of you believe that you can live with Jesus if he was on earth in the flesh. You couldn't live with him. Listen, on Monday, he fed 5,000 people, okay? Tuesday, guess what they were discussing? What are we going to eat for lunch? And the Bible says, and he overheard them, and he says, and he was surprised and said to them, are you wondering about lunch? He said, didn't you remember the five? In other words, he couldn't believe they already shifted. I command you in the name of the King to stop worrying right now. Citizenship is good for your health. Amen? Yeah, good for your health. It makes you live long without bumps in your breasts. Lumps, eh? Lumps. Without prostate stress. I done decide ain't no one gonna kill me. And ain't no thing gonna kill me. I'm gonna leave and I'm finished. How about you? I say, how about you? Ain't no stress gonna kill you, amen? Listen, look at this verse. This one here is deep. Matthew 19, verse 17. I love it. It says, a young man came to Jesus. By the way, the guy who is talking in this verse, the Bible says, a rich young ruler. Now, you got to understand these three words. Rich means he was Bill Gates. Young means he was me. And ruler means he was a leader in the community. This guy had everything together. Wealthy, young, and powerful. It says he came to Jesus. Question. He says, good master, how can I enter the kingdom? How can I get into your country? I love this nation you're talking about. I want to be a citizen. How do I enter that lifestyle? And here's the answer. He said, first of all, there's only one good. So don't call me good. You don't know what good is. If you want to what? Enter life. Now catch them words. He didn't say go to heaven. Please hear me. I'm fighting a religious demon right here. This is a religious demon. This is a hard one. I could feel it. Stop thinking about going to heaven. The kingdom of God is not about going to heaven. He says, if you would enter what? Life. The man asked Jesus about the now. He says, how can I enter kingdom lifestyle? He says, first of all, if you would enter kingdom life, then obey the laws of the government. That makes sense. What's that word mean? You've been with me for a while. Righteousness, right? In other words, be righteous. Righteousness means that you are in proper relationship with the government. You are in line with the government laws. You ain't breaking no laws of the country. If you don't break the laws of the country, then you are in right standing with the government. Therefore, you can demand everything that the Constitution promises you. So he's telling the man, okay, stay in right relationship with the government and you'll experience kingdom lifestyle. Now watch this. Look at the next statement. Very important. I tell you the truth, he says. That is the end of the discussion. I think we should read the discussion because the discussion takes a turn here when Jesus asked a man to do something. And some of you may miss the story. Let's go to Matthew 18. It's the same story. No, we want to go to Matthew 19. Matthew 19, right across the page. I want you to read this story. Interesting story. It says in verse 14, a man came to Jesus and asked, teacher, what good thing must I do to enter life? He says, why do you ask me about goodness, being good? There's only one good. It's my Father. Of course, he referred to another verse. If you want to enter life, obey the commandments. See that verse 9, in verse 17? Now go down to verse 18, please. Which ones, the man asks. In other words, which law should I obey? The man says, Jesus said, well, don't do any murder. In other words, don't kill nobody. Don't commit adultery. Now, Jesus, and he listed some of the Ten Commandments, okay? And you know, this guy is a Jew, obviously. So every Jewish boy, they knew the Ten Commandments. And they, you know, were basically trying to obey that. So Jesus had him, you know, Jesus had him. He says, be honest, you know, don't tell lies. Verse 19, honor your father and your mother. Love your neighbor as yourself. The young guy got excited. He said, ha, I've been doing this since I was a boy. I'm covered, man. I must be got life now. But if you had life, how come you're still asking for it? I want you to check something here now. If you obeying all these laws, how come you come to me and ask me for more life? Here's a trick. What do I still lack? Verse 20. Underline that, please. That's the question of every religious person. They got everything. They got the candles, the incense, they got all the services, they sing the songs, they do all the little hop and jump, they do the little jab, they have prayer meetings. What else do you lack? I'm going to tell you right now, because this guy was a religious man. Also, he's very wealthy. He lacks something. Jesus says, tell you what, verse 21, if you want to be perfect. Now, the word perfect here doesn't mean without flaw. It means mature. If you want to experience maturity in life, if you want to experience the best kind of living, he says, go and sell all of your possessions and give it to the poor. And you will have treasure where? In heaven. Then come and follow me. When the young man heard this, he went away sad because he had what? Great wealth. I tell you, the guy was Bill Gates, okay? Then Jesus said to his disciples, he turned to them, he says, hey guys, I tell you the truth, man. It's hard for a rich man to enter what? The kingdom of heaven. He's not talking about going to heaven. This man want to know how to enter full life. He said, tell you what, the way you enter full life is you got to have this experience of not just keeping these list of laws, but there has to be an application of them. Let me explain it to you in a minute. He says, it is easier for a camel to go through the eye of a needle than for a rich man to enter what? There is the kingdom of heaven. He's not talking about going to heaven. The man says, how do I live life at the fullest? He says, some things you got to miss. I mean, some things you're missing. Look at verse 27. I'm going to throw this in, please. When the disciples heard this, they were astonished. Verse 25, and they said, oh my God, then no one can get saved then. Okay. Peter owned a fishing company with James and John. And Jesus Christ was just asking, you know, tell the guy, give up everything. Peter says, oh my Lord, boy, can you take my fishing company? I mean, you know, how we get saved? How? This is tough, he says. He says, the requirements for kingdom life is so high, nobody could do that, he says. And Jesus said, with man it's impossible, but with God all things are possible. Look at verse 27. Peter then said, ha, then we have left everything to follow you, right? What then will there be for us? Jesus, I tell you the truth, when all things are renewed, you will sit in leadership positions. Look at verse 29. And anyone who left houses or lands or brothers or sisters or father or mother or children for my sake will receive 100 times. How much? 100 times as much. And then in addition will inherit what? Eternal life. And many will be first will be last. Last will be first. Okay. I want you all to listen to me, please, just for a few minutes. This is a very powerful story. Okay. This man had money. So money is not solutions to good life. This man had a position. So having a top position is not the answer to good life. The man had youth. So having strength and a healthy body is not enough for good life. So everything that you're trying to get, the man had. And he says, what else do I lack? And everything I listed is what you're seeking right now. You want a healthy body. You want to be young again. You're trying to get a lot of money. And you're trying to get positions of power. He said, look. Been there, got the t-shirt, got it all. Still lack. What else? No. Let me add one more thing to the list. He was religious. He went to church, kept all the laws. Still empty. Lack. So Christ said, tell you what. Now listen to the answer. He said, if you want to have kingdom life at the highest level, here's the test. Take everything that you claim you work for and own and turn it over to the government. Give the government back its things. Okay. Let me tell you something. It's impossible for you. Your wife just got it. You ain't got it yet. Okay, she got it. A lot of folks sitting looking at me, they ain't get it yet. Okay. It's impossible for you to call Jesus Lord and own anything. That's the point he's trying to get at. See, in a kingdom, you don't own anything. Let me say this, write this down. In a kingdom, there's no private ownership. So you cannot come to him and say, I want to submit to your government. I want you to be my king and lord, and then still hold on to your money or to your land or to your business. He says, no, he says, your problem is you schizophrenic. You claiming to be in my kingdom, but you have private ownership. Impossible, he says. Okay. Kosha kribusate. Loto kremosi prasite moshe. Help me. Help me. Help me. Help me, Lord. Listen. When God asks you for something, he doesn't want it. He's testing you to see if you think you own it. That's all. That's all. You cannot give God something he owns already. The earth is the Lord's. The word Lord means owner. And the fullness thereof. And the world and they. So here this man stole some of God, little bit of resources, and acting like he owns it. And Jesus says, look, if you want to live a life that is perfect, free from stress and all the stuff you're going through, he says, let me see if I own it. Give it to him. You got it? In other words, if you call me Lord, that means I own everything. So give her that blouse right now. He don't want you naked, you know. He want to make sure you understand that in your blouse. That's all. To prove it, look at how he ends the chapter. He says, if you give me anything, I'll give you seven. This ain't about how much you need or how much you got. It's about where do you think you own. Anybody getting me? Do you feel me? You can't be a citizen and own stuff in a kingdom. Here's what I'm learning. This is very important, and this is tough because it fights against religion. Wealth in the kingdom is not measured by accumulation, but by access. Oh boy. I'm going to repeat this, okay? Wealth in a kingdom is not measured by accumulation, what you accumulate. It's measured by access to what you need when you need it. I gave you an example last week, okay? I have $1 billion in the bank, and I'm your daddy. I said, look, tell you what. You can have a small checking account of $1 million, and that's yours. That's all you can get. Or, I don't give you no checking account, and I give you a checkbook to mine. Now, you got a choice to make. If you want your own account, you get your own checkbook, and that's all you can get. It's what on that account. Or you get no checking account, but I give you access to mine. Which one you think makes sense? This guy was hanging on to a little bit of money, thinking rich. And Jesus is saying, rich? Kingdom has to do with access. I remember the Lord spoke to me one time. He says, I want you to give $10,000. I told my wife, the Lord said, give $10,000 to this certain thing. And she said, well, tell him, obey him then. I said, this woman, let's fight a little bit first. Let's fight God a little bit, you know. I mean, it might be the devil, you know, so fight me a little bit. Deal with this a little bit. She liked it. Whatever the Lord said, do. And so, We did it. I remember the day. Wrote the check, passed it on to the organization. And the Holy Spirit spoke to me. He said, now you're free. That's all he said. You're free from money. And then he opened a window, and a deluge has never stopped. Access. But you see, the reason why, for example, the worst moment in a religious service is offering time. Because that's when the ownership thermometer goes high. Everybody start holding on to the place tight. Oh, here it comes. And they hold on to the pocket. And that demon takes over. That demon goes, this is mine. Let me tell you something. God demands things from you not because he needs it. He's testing ownership. If you would enter life, he says, first I want you to give what you have away. It says the young man turned away very sad. And then Jesus said these words, how hard it is for a rich man to what? Enter kingdom life. Here's why. I think you figured it out, right? Because you see, if you work hard for your stuff, you labor, I mean, you invest, you did deals, all this stuff, and you got all this money stored up. And then, you know, here comes this guy saying, give it to everybody. Boy, that thing hit you. Are you crazy? They didn't work. It's mine. I earned that earned spirit. I earned this. And so we want to own it. He says, look, if you want to enter life, you can't own that. Now, let's be honest. That's tough. Look at the last verse. Read it again, because your name is in that verse. That's tough. It's hard for someone who worked hard for what they got to suddenly surrender it to the ownership of someone else, the king. It's hard. And by the way, when it says eye of a needle, please don't think of the thing you're sewing with, okay? A needle was two posts that they put in the desert. My wife and I saw needles before. You know, maybe it was in Jericho, in Israel. We went to Jericho many times. And they have needles in Jericho. A needle is two posts in the desert, two stump, tree stumps in the desert, where they would squeeze camels through like a car wash. You know, the camel is the ship of the desert. It's the car of the desert. So when you want to clean the camel, it's tough to clean the camel because they're so big and strong and, you know, they're tall. So what they do is they put these two big posts in the ground, and they have different sizes, you know, depending on the size of the camel. And you would take your camel to the cleaning station. The way they clean the camel is they take the camel and they pull him through, you know, with the rope. And he comes through these two posts, and then he squeezes his big belly between the posts so that he's stuck. Once he's stuck, then he can't move, then they clean him. When they finish cleaning him, then they would pull him through hard, he'd go poof, and he'd come to the other side. Everybody get that? Those two posts are called a needle. See why it's important to have a good teacher? You're talking about a thing you're sewing with, I know. Listen, what Jesus said was not impossible. He just said it's hard. Because it is hard for a camel. Now, let me tell you why he said it that way. Let me quote it the way he meant it. It is hard for a man who believes he owns his riches to enter the kingdom of heaven. Why? Because in a kingdom, everybody rich. You missed it. The wealth is common in the kingdom. So you can't hoard any of it. That's why God hates greed and hoarding. The Bible says the sin of greed and the sin of hoarding is detectable. Why? The minute you start holding and collecting and holding on, this is mine, you've just left kingdom living. You are stealing from your brother. Because the wealth is common. I figured something out. Ladies and gentlemen, I am living kingdom life. Listen, I told my wife 3 days ago, I said, do you know why God wants you to be wealthy? For one reason, only one reason, you know, not to live off it. Do you realize you're going to eat it one plate at a time, sleep in one bed at a time, one pillow, one cup? You don't need much in life. So the rest of that, what that for? He only gives you wealth to give to other people. He wants you to be a conduit. He wants you to be a pipe, a supply chain. Can I hear an amen? If you want it for yourself, that means you clog up. You clog it up. It's top here. He don't send you nothing. That's why you're broke. Wealth is for distribution, not consummation. You were never designed by God to consume wealth on yourself. Now, and listen, it's hard, you know. He said it's difficult because you just got the $100. And he said, give it to that person. He said, Lord, let me hold it for a while. You know, let me look at it first. Let me smell the money. Let me keep it in my purse for a couple of days. God said, no, just pass it through. Lord, I just got some money, and you telling me to put it in the offering at the altar today. Are you crazy? I just got it yesterday. Let me keep it for a couple of weeks so I can believe I had it. He says, you think you own that, huh? He talks to you. You are not a reservoir. You are a pipe. Our culture trains you to be a reservoir. You want to collect everything and keep it. The kingdom culture says, let it pass through you. Your pipe. You hooked up to the tank of unlimited resources in your kingdom, and you become the conduit to get it to people so that there will be common wealth. Help us, Lord. This is kingdom life. Okay, let me wrap this up because I got a lot to say, but we'll pick it up here next week or whenever I come back to see you again. I know I can see you again. I can see you when I see you again. Write this down. The priority of the kingdom. Write this down. The number one goal of all humanity should be to enter the kingdom. I want you to write that down. It's very important. Why? Because you understand, what does it mean to enter the kingdom? This is where we run into problems religiously. We think that entering the kingdom means to leave earth and go to a place. No. Actually, to enter means to pursue and attain citizenship in the kingdom of heaven now. As a matter of fact, put another way, citizenship is inherent and inherits everything in the kingdom. Citizenship inherits everything in the kingdom. Citizenship inherits everything in the kingdom. Say it with me. Citizenship inherits everything in the kingdom. Tell your neighbor, if you get the kingdom, you got everything in it. Oh, hallelujah. The difference between a kingdom and a republic is that when you were born into a republic, nothing is automatically yours. You got to go work for it. In a kingdom, the moment you were born into a kingdom, everything in the kingdom is automatically yours. Okay. When I was in England, I go to England a few times a year. When I got in England, one time, more than once, we went to visit the castle that is right outside where that bridge is. Where that bridge, Celia, what's the bridge? Where the castle is, the old castle. Tower Bridge, yeah. She lived in England. Okay, Tower Bridge got this castle right next to it. And in this castle is where they kept, you know, the crown jewels. So one day we went on a tour of that place. Man, it was interesting to see the actual jewelry, man. Good Lord. Millions of dollars of jewelry in these glass cases with all kinds of chains and stuff. You know, make gods all over the place. And I walked through there one time and I heard the voice of God. God says, what are they called? And I said, the sign is right there. crown jewels. He says, have you noticed? It didn't say Elizabeth's jewels. You got a message. I can scream by myself. He said, look, the wealth in that royal family doesn't belong to any one member. I'm talking to myself now. All you got to do is be born there. Y'all ain't clap yet anyhow. Prince William never have to work a day in his life for money. I can say it again because you missed that. Prince William today never has to work one day to make a living. He's going to work, but not to live on. I'm getting it. Why do you worry what you will eat, what you will drink, what you will wear? He says, stop working for food and light bill and water bill. He says, kingdom people don't work for those things. Them things come with being in the family. So that means you got to work for something else. Everybody say crown jewels. Say it again, crown jewels. All you got to do is be related to the crown. Scream just a second. I say scream. See, everything in a kingdom is inherited just by being born. So when Nicodemus says, how do I enter kingdom living? Christ says, well, you ain't got to work for nothing in the kingdom. Just be born. So therefore, you should never work for anything to live on again. You should work for the fulfillment of your assignment on earth and for the purpose the King created you. That's it. Now, listen, I'm going to say what my master said. This is hard. Because you've been conditioned to work for a living. Your parents, your government, your culture, everyone told you, you got to work for a living. Now listen, you have to work. God hates lazy people, but not to live on. Some of you are going to get it after I'm dead. See, the way my life, God is blessing me to be a model for my message. Don't be jealous of me, okay? He's telling you, look, watch the man who's talking. Because if this don't work for me, I shouldn't say it to you. I don't work for money. I don't work to pay bills. I used to. But something happened here. I'm trying to work on your head. But Jesus says, it's hard. This man was a religious man. He figured, well, I can keep the commandments, but I can work hard for my life. She said, both of them wrong. He said, just surrender. I mean, if I ask you right now to write a check for $500 right now, and that's all you got in your bank account, I mean, imagine the stress you could have right now. The fighting, you're thinking, what I gotta buy, what I gotta pay for, you know, my God, man, you know, Brother Miles gonna teeth it, I mean, all this stuff. And by the time you finish your religious discussion, you hang on to that $500 you think you own. And God says, you know something, I can't deal with you. So go ahead and kill yourself and make a living. Listen, Jesus is so wonderful. He says, it's hard. It's hard. And you got to get the revelation of it. The revelation of it is that citizenship inherits everything in the kingdom. This is why he never preached prosperity. Do you understand that?
2: Yes.
1: Matter of fact, well, no matter how prosperous you are, you're still broke in Jesus' mind. Because the little you claim is a lot. can't be compared to all he got. So what you call him, plenty? He said, man, this is pittance, man. Pittance. I am wealthier than Bill Gates. Guaranteed. See, y'all looking at me funny. He got money, I got access. I got more than the man. Hey, boy, say, I got access. Hold your hand up like this. Say, I got access. Listen to God now. God never says, bring the tithe. Watch this. He didn't say this now. Bring the tithe in the storehouse so that there'll be meat in my house, he says. Watch this now. He says, and then I will give you more money back. No, didn't say that. He said something crazy. He said, I'll open the windows to a place. You all got to be shouting, man. Oh! He said, look, I ain't gonna give you nothing. I can give you access to a whole country called heaven. Shakrabu Ramahasite. Oh, Shekrobasata Rabokosib. Your problem is you want to own stuff. He said, this is crazy. If you own stuff, then you got to buy security bars. You got to hire security people. You got to worry. You got to watch. You got to be up all night. He said, this is too much stress. Is Ron here? Ron Ingram. Where are you, Ron? Ron here? Ron worked so hard this week. What a good man. Ron is the owner of one of the largest bakeries in the Bahamas. It's one of our members here. And I tell you, this story blessed me. He's in a class with me up here upstairs last year. And Ron came to class one night. Ron told a story. They broke into his bakery. Follow me now. They broke into his bakery. They break up all kind of stuff. They took the safe, you know, all the money and stuff, all this stuff. And he said the workers called him 2 o'clock in the morning. Say his place is broken into. He went there. He says on his way, the Lord told him. He said everything I taught in the kingdom came back to him in one night. He says, and on the way there, the Lord told him, you don't own nothing. So he went to the bakery. The police was there. You know, all the CIA, everybody, all this commotion, police, cars, hundreds of people out there, you know, the lights everywhere. And he walks in real calm. And the guy says, who's the owner? He said, I'm the owner. He said, no, you can't be the owner because you can't be this calm. He says, I'm the owner. The workers came to me. You know, he hugged them and everything, calmed them down. And he had a little meeting with everybody, police and everybody. He says, look, police say, okay, so what do you want to do? He said, tell you what. Matter of fact, he should tell the story himself. It's a beautiful story. He said, the Holy Spirit spoke to him and said, the only way you would be depressed is if you believe you own the bakery. So he said to the police and everybody else, he said, look, what are we going to do right now? I mean, he talked to the whole staff. He says, whatever they took, it can only be stolen if we claim we own it. So what we'll do is, whatever they took, we consider it a seed to them. Ah! He said, we give it to them. Now watch what that does. See, if you thief, if you steal, y'all are so proper, my love. If you steal $10 from me, then I'm offended. But if I decide it's a seed, now guess what? Guess who got that power?

Turn to Matthew 5. I'm going to show you something. Kingdom life is a different way of thinking. Matthew 6. Watch this. Verse 19. Do not. Everybody say do not. Tell your neighbor, do not. Do not, read it, store up for who? Yourselves. Now, he didn't say don't store up, you know. But don't claim nothing, he says. This ain't for you. Do not store for yourselves what? Treasures where? On earth. He's wiping out your account right now. Where what? Moth. That's inflation. Does corrupt. And where who? Thieves. He said they can only steal if you own. Break through and steal. Look at verse 21. But store up for yourselves treasures where? In heaven. He said, I'm going to open the window and they can't get to it. I feel like running over the chairs, man. Do you understand, my love? He said, look. He said, look. Destroy crime by owning nothing. This is heavy stuff. Write this down. Crime is impossible where there's no ownership. You get the power to turn a stolen car into an automotive seed. And a seed brings what? Harvest. Lay up for yourselves what? Treasure in heaven. Where? Come on, read it. Inflation can't get to it. And thieves do not break in. See, if heaven owns it, they could never steal it. So my life is free from stress. Imagine being free from stealing. No one could rob you anymore. This is serious, you know. You claim someone took your job, you're mad as hell forever. But if you ain't own no job, they can't take no job from you. They can't fire you. They don't own the company. So if they claim they release you, that's a shift. God shifting you somewhere else. He owns the whole. Ownership brings depression. Lay up for yourself treasure in heaven, he says. Dennis, go on free, man. His wealth is boundless. Kingdom life is freedom. Everybody say, it's hard. Jesus said, it's hard. See, I'm taking y'all to a little level different, see? Next year going to be rough. Because every single time we're together next year, I'm going to teach you on the keys. This is one of the keys, you see? The keys are tough. But once you get them, you can unlock all kind of things. A prophecy came this morning, and some of you don't believe it. Lift your hand right now and can repent. That means change your mind. Say, Lord. You said, this month shall be the best month of my life. And I expect it. Giving is a sign to God. You don't own anything. And that's all God's watching.

What I love about the story with the woman with the issue of blood, Jesus wasn't even there for her initially. He was on his way to hear Jairus' daughter. Yeah. And at the right time, he showed up exactly where she needed him to be. And I don't know who this song is going to touch. I don't know where your season that you're in when you're listening to this. But I just want to encourage you and remind you that he has never failed you yet. So why?

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0: What do you do when it seems like suffering won't stop? What do you do when it feels like your pain doesn't have a point? What does it do when it feels like your weaknesses continue to worsen? You're going through a tough time. Maybe you are in a valley today that you've experienced the worst failure of your life and you are on the verge of giving up. Maybe you're here today and your marriage is on the rocks. Maybe you're here today and you're dealing with anxiety on a daily basis.
1: You know what it's like to be in a lonely, dark place. You know what it's like to want to quit. You know what it's like when the pressure's overwhelming, when people expect your best, but you're at your worst.
2: That is a moment of choice. That is a moment of decision.
0: What will your response be? Are you going to sit back or are you going to step up? Adversity creates the perfect moment for audacity.
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4: 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So if you fought through all that, that's love.
5: 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No matter what is happening, no matter how hard the fight is, as long as you keep fighting, you win. Only surrender is defeat. Only quitting is the end.
6: Listen to me, everybody. You can't give up. You can't give in. If it was easy, everybody would do it. But if life's got you down, I need you to get up and prove them wrong.
3: I'm unstoppable. This will not get me down. You've got to make those kind of declarations to yourself.
7: I have never met anybody who became incredibly successful in any area of their life until they had suffered and sweated and sacrificed and kept their focus and fought through tears and trials and tests. And if you have a dream and you commit to it, it will come to pass.
8: You must have patience and engage in consistent action. We live in a world, ladies and gentlemen, where people want instant gratification. They want it right now. No, it's simple, but it's not easy. It's a system that if you work the system, it works if you work it. But make no mistake about it, it's hard. And you are the determining factor. The people that make it in this world look around for the circumstances that they want, and if they can't find them, they create them. It's you that you must take personal responsibility to make it happen. It's hard. No, easy is not an option. However, ladies and gentlemen, what you will discover is it's worth it.
9: Now listen to me. I don't care if you're sick. I don't care what you're going through. If you're not dead, he ain't through with you yet. As long as you're waking up, you're still in the game. As long as you're alive, you can still make it happen. As long as there's breath in your nostrils, boo, you're still in the game. You still can win. Now get your butt up.
10: It is the size of the fight in the dog. I ain't smart. I ain't never got all A's. But I got heart. I got will. And I go take everything I want. And can't nobody stop me. Bring on the fight. And I'll match your intensity. I will match your fight. And you will not outlast me. What will you do with your pain? Will you let it break you? Or will you let it redefine you?
3: You're going to have sometimes low moments when you won't want to get out of bed. You just want to stay there. At times you won't want to come out the house.
11: It's hard living. Life is hard. It's hard handling just the tragedies of life. It's hard when you're working on something and you put everything you have in it and it doesn't work out. You lose your money and other people's money. It's hard. You will go through things, and while you're going through them, you can't understand why it's happening to you.
0: And it's in these moments right now that so often we feel like backing down.
12: What is it that will make it worth it for you to face the rejections, What is it that will make it worth it for you? To brainstorm and not be intimidated and say, I can do this. What is it that will make it worth it for you? To raise the bar on yourself and say, I've got some more stuff in me. What is it that will make it for you when you want to give up and things are working against you? What is it that will help you get back up again?
13: A man's character is not judged after he celebrates a victory but by what he does when his back is against the wall. So no matter how great the setback, how severe the failure, you never give up.
12: You're going to fail. You're going to make some mistakes. You got to fight. You will have opposition. Things are going to happen to you in life. It's called life and it's not personal. Stuff's going to happen.
14: Sure, you might lose comfort and sleep. Sure, it might be frightening. But so what?
0: The darker the night, the brighter the morning.
15: You will fail your way to success. It doesn't matter how many times you fail. It doesn't matter how many times people tell you that you can't do it. It doesn't matter if you don't have a dime in the bank.
0: The thing that's causing you pain today actually has purpose in your life. Every season you can learn. Every season you can grow. Every challenge is developing you.
12: That which does not kill you will make you stronger.
10: I don't need you thinking about it no more. You're doing too much thinking. You analyze it too much. You're talking yourself out of it. I don't know if this is going to work. I tried and it didn't work. I just need you to keep moving. I need you to make up in your mind that the only way you can lose is if you quit. I just need you to keep going. Get emotional if you must. Cry if you must. Get it out. But get your butt back up after you finish crying and put a time limit on the crying. You say, Coach, I need 30 minutes. Don't take it. But when you come back after that 31 minute, you better grind. Because if you don't, you'll be stuck at that adversity for the rest of your life. And some of you are not successful because every single time you run up against a trial, every time you run up against a tribulation, you stop and you cut off beast mode. And what I'm here to tell you is, if you tell that thing, I'm here just like you here, and I promise you, I ain't leaving without the degree. I will not leave without that goal. I will not leave without that dream. I will not leave this university until I'm successful. I will not leave this job. I will not leave this client. I will not leave this opportunity until I get it.
0: Are you in a storm or are you just in between two miracles?
1: You take those terrible events in your life and you create a new story of triumph. We gotta become something new. We take those traumas, we take that pain, and we allow it to become a part of who we want to be.
0: What if I told you, you got everything you need to make it through your storm? This storm will not take you out.
16: And I know you've been tired, and I know it's been hurting, and I know it's been lifelong, and it might be an addiction. It may be wondering how much longer you're gonna have a job, or when you're gonna get one, or when this is all gonna be over. But you're not gonna die in this trial. You're gonna make it. In fact, you're gonna be better.
17: You see, the fight's not over if you've been knocked down. It's only over if you quit. If you make the decision to get up one more time, I'm telling you, you will win the fight.
5: To anyone out there that's listening, that's started to go down in that hole, trapped in the chains of depression, or addiction, or rage.
17: Maybe you've taken a knockdown concerning your finances lately. Maybe it's with your kids, maybe with your marriage, maybe with your health, maybe some other arena of life. You're laying on the mat, gasping, and you don't know what you're gonna do.
18: People ask you how you are, and you say fine, but you're not fine, and they'll never know that.
19: We're people. We're people, and we struggle, and we suffer, and we bleed, and we cry. And if you think that true strength means never showing any weakness, then I'm here to tell you, you're wrong. You're wrong because it's the opposite.
20: You're gonna get depressed sometimes. You're gonna have weeks where you don't feel like eating, where gravity is working overtime like it's afraid of getting laid off and you can barely lift your fork to your mouth, and you are going to have a choice.
18: You have a choice to either give up or keep going. Give up or get up.
21: It's like you have to save your own life. Nobody's gonna be able to save it for you. So we have to do what we have to do, no matter what it is.
19: We all struggle. We all know what it is to hurt. We all know what it is to have pain in our heart. And you know what? It's okay. And that's just a part of life. As much as I hate some of the parts of my life depression has dragged me down to, in a lot of ways, I'm grateful for it. Because yeah, it's put me in the valleys, but only to show me there's peaks. And yeah, it's dragged me through the dark, but only to remind me there is light.
18: Life is not always good. Life is not always rosy. But life is worth living. When you fail, try again and again and again.
2: Hold on to that fundamental quality of faith. Have faith that on the other side of your pain is something good.
4: It's in your adversity. The thing that comes out of you is what defines you. When life is squeezing you and pressure is on you, what's really inside of you? See, there's some people in this room right now that you need to hear this loud and clear. You need to get this in your spirit, because I don't know what you're walking through, but some of you right now, you are in a tough season. An event has happened and something's happened and maybe you have failed. But I want to remind you that failure is not final, it's formative. It is part of the process. It's part of the journey. Your failure matters as much as your success. How do you think you're gonna grow if you don't ever fail? Yet some of you have failed and you have decided, well, guess what? I'm a failure. No, failure is an event. It is never a person. Just because you failed doesn't mean that you're a failure. In fact, failure is actually fuel for your future, the way that you grow, the way that you advance. You have to fail in order to succeed.
17: The darker the night, the brighter the morning. This too shall pass. You're gonna get through this thing.
22: I want you to look in the mirror and I want you to tell yourself, I am a survivor. Listen to me and you can get through this. I want you to speak life into that thing. Whatever it is, what's frustrating you, like for real, you feel like I can't go through another day like this. I can't handle it. I can't take it. Listen to me very closely. Say it with me and breathe life into whatever that thing is. Whatever your circumstances are, say with me, I can. I can. I can get through this. I will. I will get through this. I must.
23: There are moments that try the human soul so violently and so perplexing that if the truth were told, all of us have had moments that we wanted to throw up our hands and walk away.
24: Life is a threat. It's full of threats. You don't know what you got till the storm breaks loose. It's that everything crazy happens when you're in transition. When you look at where you are and where you've got to go and all the dangers that are in between you and your

0: tired and I'm anxious and worried. But you will get there. You can't trust your gauges, but you will get there. You may go through some stuff. You may be betrayed. You may even be delayed, but you will get there.
1: That means don't let yourself go. That means don't let yourself go down. That means don't give up on yourself. That means get up out of bed in the morning with an agenda. That means keep on moving toward your goal. I don't care how long it takes.
2: If you keep working hard, I don't know when, but it's going to pay off. You just can't lose sight. You gotta keep looking up and you gotta see the big picture.
3: The difference between a winner and a loser, the failure's there every single time. This is the winner gets back up and does it again, and does it again, until it goes his way.
4: Your dream comes and you push.
5: Anybody about getting no cookies and ice cream? Push! It's alive! It's inside! How do you know you feel it? You dream about it! You eat and sleep it every day! When people talk to you, tell them, this is what I'm gonna do, so push!
6: And you push your way to success! You push yourself to that 4.0. You push yourself to that scholarship. You push yourself to the next level. Just push past the pain. Push. Don't quit. Don't give up. Push.
7: I'm still here. I've been trying.

0: I'm still here. I will my way through every situation, every trial, every tribulation. I will my way through it. I don't care if it's cancer. I will my way through it. I don't care if I'm struggling in school and I'm trying to get a degree. I will my way through it. I don't care if you fail the boards. Go again. I don't care if you fail the law exam. Go again. Will your way through it.
1: But you know what I'm not going to do? I'm not going to quit in the process. I'm not going to give up. I'm not going to give in.
2: I'm not going to let you take my stuff, my job, my opportunity, my life. I'm not going to let you do it. And even though I don't have nothing fancy to fight with, like a degree or like a $1 million or like a bunch of friends, but I'm going to roll up what I got and I'm going to throw it at you.
1: I will do whatever it takes. There's going to be blood, there's going to be sweat, and there's going to be tears. I'm not giving it up. You got to take it. And I will allow the pain to push me to greatness. You will not break me.
3: If you want a thing bad enough to go out and fight for it, to work day and night for it, to give up your time, your peace, and your sleep for it, if all that you dream and scheme is about it, and life seems useless and worthless without it, and if you gladly sweat for it and fret for it and plan for it, and lose all your terror of the opposition for it, and if you simply go after that thing that you want with all of your capacity, strength and sagacity, faith, hope, and confidence, and stern pertinacity, if neither cold, poverty, famish, or gulf, sickness, or pain, or body and brain can keep you away from the thing that you want, if dogged and grim you besiege and beset it, with the help of God, you'll get it.
4: Getting successful, it's not a magic trick. You have a say-so in that. You can decide to be rich, but you first have to think it. The difference between successful people and non-successful people is here. You have to change this. If you keep doing what you've been doing, you're gonna keep getting what you've been getting. So if you're at a place in your life and you ain't happy with it, you have to change some things. But you have to make a conscientious decision that you're going to change. And it's not dependent on anybody else. It don't matter what your mama think. It don't matter what your coworkers think. It don't matter what your siblings think. It don't matter what your children think. It don't matter. They have nothing to do with it. This decision is yours and yours alone.
5: Never let anybody tell you that you can't.
6: A lot of time as a leader, a lot of time as a business builder, a lot of time as a craftsperson, we will have an idea for a business or a product where the rest of the world says that's impossible. And we have to be coming from a place from within where our I can is larger than our I can. You absolutely must do the interior work required where you have these fiery levels of confidence where when the world is saying, you know what, I dismiss your vision or that is impossible, you have to be that lone voice who goes, no, you know what, it is possible. And just watch me do it.
1: I am not going to allow anything to shake me. I'm not going to allow anything to stop me. I'm not going to allow anything to stop my happiness and my growth. You got to live beyond reality. Even before you do it, see yourself doing it. Even before you accomplish it, see yourself accomplishing it. Your perception is everything, not your circumstances, not your situation. It's how you see it. And if you can learn to see it correctly, if you can learn to just get past the pain, get past the little hurt, and if you can learn to see it properly, I guarantee you can be what you want to be. You can have what you want to have. You can do what you want to do.
2: Every champion has felt it. Every victorious person has felt it. The urge to quit. Don't you give up on your dream. I don't care if you don't have the money, you don't have the help, and you don't have the family for it, and you don't have the friends for it, don't you give up on your dream, don't you do it. It may take you twice as long. You may have to take courses and classes. You might not read as fast, you might not move as quick, you might not have as much, but don't you quit. If you lay dead, even the animals won't bite you. The risk of being bitten is the cost of getting up. And you have to decide, are you so concerned about being bitten that you're willing to spend the rest of your life laying dead? Or is there something pumping down inside of you that says, bite me or not, I'm getting up? I'm going to be the best me. I'm going to do all I can do. I'm going for it.
7: Anybody can do anything they set their mind to. But it depends on how bad you want it.
8: With enough persistence, most things that seem impossible become possible.
9: You just have to show up and show out so often. Time after time, you gotta wake up and you gotta drive. You gotta be driven to go get something done now. You gotta be willing to stand on your beliefs, because a lot of times you're the only one who can see it. And other people, they don't see it really, but you gotta really believe in what you got inside of you that's telling you and driving you to a certain goal for something.
10: The very minute that you decide upon something, you know that's what you want, you know you're going to do it, all of these negatives that have been bothering you, they pick up their baggage and get out. They can't live in a positive mind. You have to move with courage, with faith, with determination.
11: I don't care what it is. I don't care how difficult it is. Listen, you better put some strength in your back. Plant your feet and stand up. Don't you dare sit down. Don't you dare crumble under the weight of it. Don't you dare give in because of the nature of it. Don't you dare go home and raise the white flag of surrender, because whatever is over you defines you. And whatever defines you limits you. This is not your season to die. This is not your season to quit. There's joy, there's peace, there's breakthrough, there's provision, but you'll never see it if you don't stand up to it.
12: Your pain is going to be a part of your prize, a part of your product. I challenge you to never give up, never give in. And finally, guys, you gotta wanna succeed as bad as you wanna breathe.

1 Corinthians chapter 10, verses 12 through 13 says, "So, if you think you are standing firm, be careful that you don't fall. No temptation has overtaken you except what is common to mankind. And God is faithful. He will not let you be tempted beyond what you can bear. But when you are tempted, He will also provide a way out so that you can endure it." One of the dangers that lurks in the background for every believer is the element of backsliding. Backsliding is a silent process that takes place, and one needs to be on alert always to avoid this happening. Indeed, it is true we are sustained by grace, but the Bible tells us to be careful lest we still think we are still in good standing and fellowship with God. Sometimes you are left doing all the rituals, but the glory of God is departed. As a minister, I have seen church leaders backslide but are still in office. For example, living in adultery and still arguing and denying that they need to repent and be right with God. Many serving in the church are caught in this deception. Assistant pastors, church elders, church deacons, ordinary saints, just to name a few. Lord, have mercy upon us. Lord, have mercy upon us lest we fall. We know that your grace is sufficient to keep us from falling, but your word tells us to be careful lest it happens to us. Because you are holy and righteous, the God of integrity in the scripture tells us that, according to Acts chapter 10, verse 34, God is no respecter of persons. Your integrity is highlighted in the following scenarios. True to your word, you are no respecter of persons. The Bible gives us the chosen race, children of God in the wilderness, as an example of backsliding. Let us look in scripture what they did and did not do. The scripture warns us in 1 Corinthians chapter 10, verse 6, "Now these things occurred as examples to keep us from setting our hearts on evil things as they did." 1 Corinthians chapter 10, verse 7 says, "Don't degrade yourselves by worshiping anything less than the living God as some of them did. Remember, it is written, 'The people sat down to eat and drink and then rose up and dance and play.'" What did they do? Let us find out. Here's the narration from Exodus 32. When the people realized Moses was taking a long time to return from his trek up the mountain, they got together and approached Aaron. So everyone took out their gold earrings and handed them over.

0: a man or woman, you heard me right, God wants to be the first, the primary, not the secondary thing. Money, in search of money. We may not have mentioned the thing that is taking center before the Lord, but your spirit bears witness as you listen or watch this video. Sports, sports, sports. Lord, have mercy upon us. Lord, have mercy upon us lest we fall. We know that your grace is sufficient to keep us from falling, but your word tells us to be careful lest it happens to us. 1 Corinthians chapter 10, verse 8 says, "We must be careful not to engage in sexual sins as some of them did. In one day, 23,000 died because of sin." What did they do? Let us find out. Numbers chapter 25, verses 1 through 3 says, "Now it happened that while God's children were biding its time at Shittim, on the edge of the wilderness near Jericho, some of the men got mixed up with Moabite women. They got friendly and had sexual relations. The Moabites invited these men to participate in Moabite religious rituals and worship of their gods, and God's people bound themselves to the deity Baal of Peor, which made the Eternal One furious at his people. Lord, have mercy upon me. Lord, have mercy upon us, lest we fall. We know that your grace is sufficient to keep us from falling, but your word tells us to be careful lest it happens to us." 1 Corinthians chapter 10, verse 9 says, "Nor let us tempt Christ, as some of them also tempted, and were destroyed by serpents." What did they do? Let us find out. Exodus chapter 17, verse 2 says, "Once again the people complained to Moses, 'Give us water to drink, we're thirsty.' 'Why do you aim your complaints at me? Why are you testing the Eternal One?' But the people were so thirsty for water, they complained to Moses and levied accusations against him. 'Why did you lead us out of Egypt? Was it to kill all of us, our children and livestock included, with this thirst?' Moses had had enough of their complaints, so he cried out to the Eternal One, 'What am I supposed to do with these people and their relentless complaining? They are on the verge of stoning me.' God, speaking, said to Moses, 'Here's what I want you to do. Go on ahead of the people and take some of the elders of Israel with you. Also, be sure to bring your shepherd's staff, the one with which you struck the Nile. I will be there when you arrive, standing at the rock of Horeb. I want you to strike the rock with your staff, and when you do, water will flow out of it so that everyone will have enough to drink." Brothers and sisters, let us not tempt Christ through our murmurings, lest we backslide. You and I have to desist from complaining or murmuring. Let us desist from the temptation of doubting God's presence in our lives. When we cannot find what we want to let us not level accusations against God, we set ourselves to fall. Lord, have mercy upon me. Lord, have mercy upon us, lest we fall. We know that your grace is sufficient to keep us from falling, but your word tells us to be careful lest it happens to us.
1: The prophet Habakkuk said that God's eyes are too pure to behold sin. God can never compromise his standard of holiness. Sin stands between the sinner and the loving God. Why will a person call God and yet not receive a response? It is the problem of sin. There is no doubt that the hands of God are not too short, that they cannot save. However, people still perish. It is true that God is not dull of hearing, yet many people's calls are disregarded by him. The reason for all of these is that sin separates us from God. We limit the greatness of God when we begin to commit sins that will not allow him to prove his awesomeness in our lives. Oswald Smith once said that it is either the Bible takes you from sinning, or sin will stop you from studying it. Sinners will always be known to live their lives in isolation from God. No one will ever be bold to read and to study the Bible, or to come to the presence of God with filthiness. Sin has a way of separating us from God. It is not the judgment of sin that separates a man from God. It is sin itself. Remember that God had not yet pronounced judgment against the sin of Adam and Eve before they hid themselves from his presence. Sin

0: isolates us from divine presence. The effect of sin will be more grievous if after we have given our lives to Christ, we choose to sin willfully. Do you ever wish to enjoy a sweet fellowship with the Holy Spirit? Do you want to live close to the heart of God? Once you remove the barrier of sin, your access to God cannot be denied. You may find it hard to believe this, but that's just the truth. He loves you and wants to associate closely with you.
1: Just as God kept forgiving the people of Israel despite their backsliding, He also is willing to forgive us. Unlike the real world, God has unlimited forgiveness cards to give away. All we have to do is ask for them. If we say that we have no sin, we deceive ourselves, and the truth is not in us. If we confess our sins, He is faithful and just to forgive us our sins and to cleanse us from all unrighteousness. 1 John 1:8-9. For God so loved the world that He gave His only begotten Son, that whosoever believeth in Him should not perish, but have everlasting life. For God sent not His Son into the world to condemn the world, but that the world through Him might be saved. He that believeth on Him is not condemned, but he that believeth not is condemned already, because he hath not believed in the name of the only begotten Son of God. John 3:16-18.

0: 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As always, you are encouraged to search the Word of God for yourself and heed only what is confirmed by Holy Spirit. Now, let's join in the session already in progress.
1: Amen. Amen. We're very excited to be here tonight, specifically as we begin to continue our series on spiritual maturation. And we realize that there are so many people who are interested in growing in the things of the Lord and really understanding the different stages of spiritual maturation or spiritual sonship. And so even as we have prayed, we're asking God to be able to bless us and release an anointing tonight that will give you comprehension and understanding and application. And we pray that your life will be so revolutionized that you would not only be able to live for God, but within your lifetime to do something significant within your family and community and nation that will alter the trajectory, the corporate trajectory of people's lives. The whole world is awaiting for the manifestation of the sons of God. And John said, now are we the sons of God, and it does not yet appear what we shall be, but we know when he shall appear, we are going to literally be transformed into his image until each one of us will display his glory in its fullness and in its totality. And so tonight we want you to turn your attention to the book of 2 Peter chapter 3. And I want to, for this text, read the entire text. Usually we read verse number 18. But I want to give you context for our text, even as we begin to instruct you and to teach you about spiritual maturation. We've learned that there are 8 stages of spiritual maturation, or 8 stages of sonship. And in the book of 2 Peter, chapter 3, verses 1 to 18, the Bible says, this second epistle, beloved, I now write unto you, in both which I stir up your pure minds. In other words, he did not want them to become dull or insensitive concerning the things of the Lord, but he wanted their minds to be stirred up. Now, it's interesting when we talk about, or we begin to talk about, the stirring up of our minds. We understand that when we got saved, we did not check our minds out at the door. And this is important, because maturation is not just about your spirit man, it's about your total life. And so we know that we live out of our minds, and to the degree that our minds have been renewed, to the degree that they've been restored and they are in alignment to the mind of Christ, is the degree to which we are able to not only discern the will of God, but to do the will of God, and then also to be able to fulfill our purpose within our lifetime. And so he said, I'm doing this to stir up your pure minds by way of remembrance. That word remembrance, re means to restore back to its original state, and member means a part of. So when you remember, it simply means that something has been forgotten. And so the writer of the epistle wanted to make sure that we were connected and that there was no disconnection when it comes to our spiritual life. I travel all around the world, and I've discovered that there are so many different, hallelujah, so many different individuals that are struggling with their spiritual life. And it's imperative for us to understand it is because perhaps we have lost connection with a revelation, or we have lost connection with something that God has spoken to us. And it's easy, because when we first get saved, we're excited and we want to know everything about God. And you know, we have this line that we use to divide those things that we once did before Christ from those things that we do after Christ. But somewhere we lose our excitement. We lose our connectivity. Life happens. You know, between the time you worship on a Sunday and the time you go to a midweek Bible study, life happens. You get stuck in traffic. You got to pay bills. Somebody gets sick. Life always happens in between there. And sometimes we lose connection with our spirituality, and we become disconnected to what really matters in the end. And so this scripture is saying, look, I just want to stir up some things in you and to remind you of what is important. And he said, verse number 2, that ye may be mindful of the words which were spoken before by the holy prophets and of the commandment of us, the apostles of the Lord and Savior. Knowing this first, that there shall come in the last days scoffers walking after their own lust and saying, where is the promise of his coming? For since the fathers fell asleep, all things continue as they were from the beginning of the creation. In other words, this is what they're saying, that Christianity doesn't make a difference, whether you're saved or you're not saved. You know, this does not work. And there are so many believers that are buying into the seduction of the enemy. And I call it satanic seduction, because each one of us have to come to a point in our lives where we begin to mature and say, this is my conviction. This is my truth. Because if you can find your place of truth, you can find your place of freedom. You can find your place of productivity. You can find your place of innovation. You can find your place of success. You can find your place of prosperity. But as long as you are bound to an untruth, you are going to be bound in every area of your life. And you know, they're walking after their own lust, and they're saying, where's the promise of his coming? For since the Father fell asleep, all things continue as they were from the beginning of creation. For this they willingly are ignorant of, that by the word of God, the heavens were of old, and the earth standing out of water and in the water. In other words, this world is because of the word of God. And if the word of God created the world, the word of God sustains the world. And if the world is being sustained by the word of God, then every area of your life can be sustained by the word of God. Yes, and the scripture says, you know, but the heavens and the earth, which are now by the same word, are kept in store, reserved unto fire against the day of judgment and perdition of ungodly man. But, beloved, be not ignorant of this one thing, that one day with the Lord is 1,000 years, and 1,000 years as one day. The Lord is not slack concerning his promises, as some men count slackness, but is long-suffering to usward, not willing that any should perish, but that all should come to repentance. But the day of the Lord will come as a thief in the night, in which the heaven shall pass away with great noise, and the elements shall melt fervent heat. The earth also and the works that are therein shall be burned up. Seeing then that all these things shall be dissolved, what manner of persons ought ye to be in all holy conversation and goodliness, looking for and hasting unto the coming of the day of God, wherein the heavens being on fire shall be dissolved, and the earth shall melt with fervent heat. Nevertheless, we, according to his promise, look for new heavens in a new earth, wherein dwelleth righteousness. Wherefore, beloved, seeing that ye look for such things, be diligent that ye may be found of him in peace, without spot and blemish, and account that the long suffering of the Lord is salvation, even as our beloved brother Paul also, according to the wisdom given unto him, hath written unto you, as also in all these epistles, speaking in them of these things, in which are some things hard to understand, which they that are unlearned and unstable rest, as they do also the other scriptures, unto their own destruction. In other words, they're young, but ignorant. And so they wrestle with this. It's not settled in their spirit. Why? Because of levels of spiritual immaturity. And God wants you to grow in the things of the Lord so that once and for all, these things are settled. They're not going to be things that you have to pray about. These are the things that are settled. You are going to be able to say, I believe God. And no matter how juxtaposed my life is and how different my life is to the prevailing culture, I choose God. And I not only choose God, I choose righteousness, I choose godliness, I choose spirituality, I choose the fruit. This is a matter of choice, and it comes as a result of you maturing in the things of the Lord. And if there's ever a time we need spiritually matured individuals, it is now, because the world is looking for role models. How do you do this thing called Christianity? But if those that have been Christians for years don't get it, how do we expect the unsaved or those that are unbelievers really to understand the relevance, the importance, and the practicality of our spiritual walk? We have to be role models to those that are unsaved. How do you do this thing called Christianity? Now, the Bible says that those that are unlearned and unstable, they're going to wrestle with these things, but it's going to be to their own demise or their own destruction. The scripture says, ye therefore, beloved, seeing you know these things before, beware lest ye also being led away with the error of the wicked, fall from your own steadfastness. Now, how many of your spiritual brothers and sisters that you once knew was on fire, now they show up whenever they want in church, they do whatever they want, and they justify, you know, a life that is not pleasing to God? Today, everybody's a Christian. So now I have a different question that I ask people. I no longer ask them, are you a Christian? I ask them, are you a born again Christian? Yes. Are you born again? You know, and so with all of this being said, the scripture says in verse 18, and this is the verse that I want to get to. Having said all of this, then the writer of this epistle said, but grow in grace. In other words, don't remain spiritual babes. Grow up, come into spiritual maturity, grow in grace. In other words, you don't have to do this by yourself. God is going to give you the grace to do it. And he said, not only in grace, but in the knowledge of our Lord and Savior Jesus Christ. The reason why Christianity makes sense to me and I wanted to be a Christian is because I studied the life of Christ and I wanted to be like him. Jesus not only influenced his generation, but he left a legacy that is still influencing generations. And as long as the Lord delays his coming, even if after I die, the life of Jesus Christ is still going to influence a generation unborn to time. And so when I read about the life of Jesus Christ, I wanted to be like him. Are you with me? And when I got rid of religion, that's when I discovered a relationship with God. When I got rid of religion, that's when I discovered God. Are you with me? That's when I found him. And so it is important for us to understand that as you grow in grace, also in the knowledge of our Lord and Savior Jesus Christ, you are going to be able to live in such a manner that you will be a history maker. You are going to affect changes in every level of your life. You have not seen peace. You have not seen joy until you begin to access the grace of God and until you become spiritually mature. But grow in grace. And so we're talking about the whole idea of spiritual maturation. And there are eight stages of spiritual maturation, or 8 stages of sonship. The Bible said, now are we the sons of God. The question is, what stage of sonship are you in? We learned that the first stage is gestor. And gestor, you know that word, because when a woman is pregnant, we talk about gestation. And so we know that that's the stage of the womb. And there are 26 wombs of the Spirit. And you can find out a little bit more about the wombs of the Spirit and travailing and how to know which womb you're pregnant in. You can have multiple births at the same time. And you will find out more about the wombs of the Spirit from the book called Push. And many times, as we mature in the things of the Lord, we will begin to differentiate between a demonic attack or a satanic attack and travailing and contractions. Are you with me? So sometimes you may not be under a demonic attack. You may be having contractions in the realm of the Spirit. And so this is the time where you cooperate with the discomfort, you cooperate with the pain, so that God either can birth you out or you can birth something out that you're pregnant with. Are you with me? The first stage is the gestor. The second stage of spiritual maturation is ticto, and that's the shortest stage. And this is the stage of bonding. And in this particular stage, we begin to talk about covenant. And as you mature in the things of the Lord, you have to know who to cut covenant with, who you have covenant with, and you've got to be able to know who your spiritual parents are, who's your spiritual father, who's your spiritual mother, and you've got to be able to cut covenant with them, and they cut covenant with you. The problem with most, in a lot of instances, is this, that you have individuals that are not spiritually matured trying to be someone's spiritual parent. And you're going to have trouble and you're going to have problems, because if that person is not matured in every area that they should be matured, the anointing is going to run down. It means you are going to be immature. And so you don't want to become a spiritual mother or father because you think that this is the way to go in ministry. You've got to mature in all areas of your life before you even say that this is my spiritual son and my spiritual daughter. And God is challenging us, because there are so many people's lives that have ended up shipwrecked because they connected to someone that was not mature in the things of the Lord. They may have been anointed, but they were not matured in every area. That, you know, one of the worst things to do is to have a covenant with someone that says they're your spiritual father and spiritual mother, who only is anointed, but the rest of their life is a mess. So spiritual maturation is not only for your spiritual life. You want to be able to examine their lives to see if they have fruit. The Bible says that you should examine their fruit. Are they fruitful in all areas of their lives? Are they matured emotionally? Are they matured spiritually? Are they matured financially? Are you with me? Are they up to the yin yang in debt? You don't want to be submitted to anyone that's in debt, because if the anointing runs down, no matter how much you decree and declare, that debt is going to follow you. By their fruit, you should know them. Yes. And explore and examine every area of their lives. Are you with me? So that second stage is the ticto. It's a short stage. And, it's imperative now that if God is going to mature you into this second stage, then he's going to really begin to address covenants. Who do you have covenant with? Because whoever you have covenant with, this is where you get into the message of soul ties, right? And when you get into the message of soul ties, you want to make sure that you've got healthy. There is Legitimate and illegal soul ties, and then there are legal and legitimate soul ties. So you don't want to destroy all soul ties. You want to make sure that you have a soul tie with your husband, a soul tie with your friends that are legitimate and spiritual. So you want the ones that are illegal and illegitimate, you want those to be destroyed, but you don't want all soul ties to be destroyed. You just want to be the ones that are illegitimate and illegal. Now, this third stage is the stage that we want to talk about. The Bible says, if you would turn with me to the book of Luke chapter 2, verse 40, the third stage of spiritual maturation, and we're going to be focusing our lesson, our Bible study on this third stage. The scripture says, again, spiritual maturation is about sonship, and there are eight stages of sonship or eight stages of spiritual maturation. Luke 2, verse 40. The Bible said, and the child grew and waxed strong in the spirit, filled with wisdom, and the grace of God was upon him. Now that word child or son is translated paideion. So the third stage of spiritual maturation is the stage that is called paideion. The first stage is gester. The second stage is tikto. The third stage is paideion. Now, in this stage, as you mature spiritually, that means that God is going to be focusing on something. The first stage, he's focusing on incubation, he's focusing on wombs, he's focusing on what is being birthed out of you and what you're being birthed into. The second stage, he's going to be looking at covenant. Who do you have covenant with? And this is all going to be important, because that stage, you're birthed into something, you're birthed into a realm. And let me just backtrack just for a moment. You could be mature in one realm, and then God promotes you and births you in another. That means that you go all the way back to gester and tikto. So you're going to come out of one womb, you're going to go into another, and then you're going to be at that tikto stage again. Yes. That means you're going to have to be matured in that stage or that realm or that level. And then if God births you out, you go through the same birth pangs, the same contractions, the same travailing. Then he births you out. And then you've got to mature in that realm, in that dimension, in that level. That means that process is going to go on perpetually until you die. So every realm that you go into, you've got to mature in that realm. Are you with me? And so now when we come to this third stage, the stage of paideion, the third stage of spiritual maturation. Again, in 1 John 3 and 2, it says, beloved, now are we the sons of God. And it does not yet appear what we shall be, but we know that when he shall appear, we shall be like him. For we shall see him as he is. We're going to be able to recognize why. Because perception is reality. And so however you perceive him is going to be based on where you are in your spiritual growth and in your spiritual level of maturation. So we are all sons of God. We admit that. But if there are eight stages of sonship or eight stages of spiritual maturation, which stage are you on? And this is not just a blanket question. What stage are you on economically? What stage are you on relationally? What stage are you on spiritually? What stage are you on culturally? What stage are you on domestically? What stage are you on parentally? What stage are you on? And it's not just in one area of your life. It's all areas of your life. It means that you could be on stage 8, 7, for instance, or stage 8 spiritually, but you could be on stage 1 financially. In other words, you're just learning about kingdom economics, biblical finances. Or you might be on stage number 3, relationally. You're just learning how to relate to brothers and sisters in Christ as your brother and sister, or how to relate to God, or how to relate to money, or how to relate to yourself. And so it means that what God wants to do is bring total maturity in every area of your life. Now, today, again, we're going to talk about the third stage of spiritual maturation and sonship, which is paidion. Now, the first stage is in the womb. The second stage is just when you are birthed out. So that's the shortest period. So that paidion stage is the infant toddler stage. It's between 0 and 2. The ticto is a few minutes after you have been birthed out and you connect with that. Then the paidion is actually just after that ticto stage from 0 to 2 years old. And that's in the natural. So that means that when we come to spiritual authority, we have to ask the question then, if each stage gives us a certain level of spiritual authority, what level of spiritual authority will a paidion have? The level of spiritual authority is going to be a restricted level. The previous levels of spiritual authority is potential. This level is restricted. So you're going to have a little bit of authority, but you're not going to have much. This stage is where you become aware of the grace of God that is available to help you in the fulfillment of purpose and completion of your assignment. As long as you are operating outside of the grace of God, using your own strength, using your own power, using your own personality, that means that you will not be able to matriculate, or you are not ready to matriculate to the fourth stage. As long as you're doing things out of your own strength, your own mind, you haven't learned about the grace of God, you are not using the grace of God in order to fulfill an assignment or a purpose, that means you are not ready for maturity. You will not graduate from this stage. Now let's look in the natural and see if we can run some parallels with this stage. There is a rite of passage now. That means, how do we know when a person is out of the paidion stage? So let's look at this. In the natural, you potty train them at that age, right? So they're no longer in pull-ups. They're no longer in diapers. They can go to the bathroom themselves. So they're going to be potty trained. This is the rite of passage, and they're going to have self-control. In other words, they're not going to go through the little toddler tantrums. They're not going to be no, no, no. They're going to begin to, you're going to see signs of submission. And submission is not just an action. Submission is an attitude. So you're going to begin to see the refinement of their character, the refinement of their attitude, not only relative to grace, but relative to faith. They're going to begin to trust the mother and their father, or their spiritual covering, or their spiritual parents. Now, there is a responsibility, and that's a parental responsibility, and it involves intense supervision and exposing the child to educational, spiritual, and emotionally enriching environment and opportunities. So during the paidion stage, you're going to be supervised, yes, but you're also going to be exposed educationally, spiritually, emotionally, and that your parent is responsible for creating an environment so that you can begin to mature and to give you opportunities to learn who you are. This is why the I factor is important, because when a child is young, their ego is wrapped up into everything. So, you know, when they're laying in that bed, they don't know that they are separate from the bed. They don't realize that they're separate from anything. They just feel like everything, they're a part of everything. But 0 to 2, they begin to understand that I've got my own ego. You know, I'm separate from my mommy. I'm not attached to her. I'm a separate person. And this is why with the paidion stage, you know, the terrible twos, wait 1 minute. I've got my own will, and I'm going to exercise my own will. No, And so you know you're at the Perion stage when you should be saying yes to certain things, but you got to know in your spirit. You know, I could do it myself. I do it myself. You almost want to declare your declaration of independence. But if you let a two-year-old dress themselves, you know, nothing is matching everything. They can't even get their clothes on. Are you with me? And this is why submission at this stage of spiritual maturation is important. The Bible said in Luke 2:40, go there with me, please, again. And the child, this is Perion, the third stage, grew. Talking about Jesus, he grew. This is natural and biological growth. And wax strong in the spirit. This is spiritual and emotional development. And I've met so many adults that are 40 and 50 and 60, and they're emotional basket cases. You know, they cry at the drop of their head. They want to leave ministry. Nobody's their friend. When they're not happy, they cry. How many grown adults that are part of your ministry that end up crying and leaving ministry because their feelings are hurt? They're still in the Perion stage. Because if you notice with a child, a toddler that's in the Perion stage, 0 to 2, everything hurts their feeling. They cry at everything. The Bible says that Jesus was also filled with wisdom, that's educational and intellectual maturity. And the grace of God was upon him. This is supernatural. So if you look at the text, if you go back at the text, the scripture said the child grew and waxed strong in the spirit and was filled with wisdom. Then there's a colon. So that colon means I'm going to give you greater explanation. So how did he mature? How did he grow? How did he grow naturally and biologically? How did he wax strong in the spirit? How did he become emotionally mature? How was he filled with the spirit? Colon says, and the grace of God was upon him. In other words, the grace of God, once you are able to understand how powerful grace is, that means nothing is going to stop your growth. You are going to grow naturally. You are going to grow biologically. You are going to grow spiritually. You are going to grow emotionally. You are going to grow intellectually. You are going to grow educationally. Every area of your life is going to be covered by the grace. Now you understand why the enemy wants to abort the process of spiritual maturation. He wants to abort it so that you don't understand how valuable the grace is and how powerful you're going to become once you are able to access the grace. Do not underestimate the power of grace in your life. Now, one of the things that scripture says in Proverbs 25:2, it says, it is the glory of God to conceal a matter, but to search out the matter is the glory of kings. And so God now has concealed it, but we have to search it out. So let's see if we could search out the stage of Perion and why this is important. Go with me to 2 Peter 1:2-4. 2 Peter 1:2-4. The Bible says that the Apostle Peter decreed grace over the reader of this epistle, and I love it. He says in 2, grace and peace be multiplied unto you through the knowledge of God and of Jesus Christ our Lord. The more you know God, the more you know Jesus Christ, the greater the grace will be upon you. The enemy wants to keep us from a relationship with God. He wants to keep us religious and not have a relationship with God or not have a relationship with Jesus Christ. But I decree and declare in this season, your relationship with God and your relationship with Jesus Christ is going to be the strongest it has ever been. I decree it. I declare it. I establish it. And it is so. Now he commands grace. He decrees this grace. Grace, charis, the supernatural ability and divine favor given to a man to do to be and to become. I'm going to say it again. Charis. The grace of God is the supernatural divine ability and favor given to man to do, to be, and to become. Now, if you have a prophetic word, it's going to take the grace to bring that word to pass. If you've been given an assignment, and I've seen so many people sabotage their destiny because they became insecure. God gives them an assignment, and then the enemy comes in and makes them second guess themselves because either they feel like they're not qualified or they listen to people. They are seduced by the enemy, and I've seen so many people end up sabotaging their greatness because they failed to access the grace of God. Amen. Now, God, if God prophesies that you're going to do something, he's going to give you the grace to do it. Amen. If he prophesies you're going to be something, he's going to give you the grace to do it. And the writer Peter said, I don't just want the grace to be given to you, I want it to be multiplied. And that word is raha. It means to have a plethora of something, a superabundance. In other words, you will always have access to grace, and the grace that you need will never run out. I decree over your life a superabundance, a plethora of grace, that you will be able to access it, you will be able to sense it, you will be able to see it, you will be able to access it, and you will have that grace available to you upon demand. Now I'm going to float that as a balloon, and I'm going to come back and I'm going to pick it back up in a moment. He said, this is going to happen through your knowledge of God and through your knowledge of Jesus Christ. He said, according as his divine power has given unto us all things that pertain unto life and godliness. That means he said, through the grace of God and through divine power, he's given us all things. Can I ask you what all means? All. That means you can have it all. Yes. You don't just have to have Jesus and nothing else. You could stop singing that song. I'd rather have Jesus than silver or gold. I'd rather have Jesus than riches untold. I'd rather have Jesus than anything this world affords to give. Peter said, according to the divine power, hath given us all things. I decree and declare, you will have it all. Everything that God wants for you, you are not going to have to compromise your Christianity to get it. You are not going to have to sleep your way to the top. You are going to maintain your holiness and your godliness, and you are still going to get it all. And it's going to happen through the grace of God. You could change the song. I'm going to have Jesus and silver and gold. I'm going to have Jesus and riches untold. I'm going to have Jesus and everything this world affords to give. And if it doesn't give it, I'm going to take it, because the kingdom suffered violent and the violent take it by force. I'm going to have Jesus and everything this world affords to give. And if it doesn't give it, I'm going to take it. Yeah. Oh, yeah. Hallelujah. Hallelujah. If it pertains to your life and if it pertains to godliness, the grace of God will give you access to it. I feel anointed. Amen. The Bible said, whereby, verse number 4, are given unto us exceeding great and precious promises, that by these you might be partakers of the divine nature, having escaped the corruption that is in this world through lust. So we know that Padion is going to address the issue of our personal lust. And God wants to make sure that you know that you don't have to be lustful. God has given you all things that pertain to life and godliness, and he's left it for us as an inheritance in the realm of the spirit. So it's imperative for each one of us to understand that and to know that. And so now, grace. This Padion is going to give you a better understanding of grace so that you can access the grace. Because a Padion would have to be submitted to their parents and rely on their grace for everything. Are you with me? So now grace is first mentioned in Genesis chapter 6, verses 5 to 8. Let's look at this. And we want to look at it within context. The Bible said, "And God saw that the wickedness of man was great in the earth, and that every imagination of the thoughts of the heart was only evil continuously." So we know that everywhere that Noah, this is the story of Noah, was that he was in a very wicked, anti-God, anti-purpose environment. The Bible said, verse number 6, "And it repented of the Lord that he had made man on the earth, and it grieved him at his heart." So when a person is grieving, it's because they have lost something. So God had felt like he had lost man to sin. And verse number 7, "The Lord said, I will destroy man whom I have created from the face of the earth, both man and beast and creeping things and the fowls of the air, for it repented me that I had made him." Watch this, verse number 8. I love it. "But Noah found grace in the eyes of the Lord." This is important. If you know anything about the English language, "and" and "but" are conjunctions. So "and" is a conjunction with addition. "But" is a conjunction with a difference. In other words, everybody over here is going to be destroyed but you. In other words, God is going to allow you to be an exception too. This person is going to be poor, but not you. This person is going to fail, but not you. Do you see it? It's a conjunction with a difference. And Noah was made an exception because of grace. So whenever you begin to access grace, you become an exception. In other words, you will defy the status quo. This will be, things will be happening all around you, but it won't happen to you. God will hide you in the secret place of the Most High God. Are you with me? You gotta believe me when I tell you, you are going to be an exception. Other people will lose their job, but not you. You're gonna be an exception, and this is the grace of God. Now, the scripture says in Ephesians 2, chapter 1 to 9, and let's go there with me, please. Let's continue to read. The Bible said, "And you have the quickened who were dead in trespasses and in sins, wherein in time past you walked according to the course of this world, according to the prince of the power of the air, and the spirit that worketh in the children of disobedience."

quickened us together with Christ. By grace are you saved, and hath raised us up together and made us to sit together in heavenly places in Christ Jesus. This happened because of his grace, that in the ages to come he might show the exceeding riches of his grace in his kingdom towards us through Jesus Christ. Verse number 8, for by grace are you saved through faith, and not of yourself. It is the gift of God, not of works, lest any man shall boast. God, the grace of God is your gift. Yeah. Do you know what that means? Yeah. It means you don't have to pay for it. You don't have to qualify for it. You were pre-qualified because the Lamb of God that was slain before the foundation of the world, his blood pre-qualified you. Grace is God's gift. This is amazing. So that means that when you have a gift, if someone gives you a gift, you can either accept it or reject it. So that means at any given day, whatever you are going through, that means that you can pull on the grace to help you to go through it. Pull on the grace to sustain you, or you could choose not to. You could choose to do it your way. You could choose to use your own strength. You could use your own might. You could use your own will. You could call up your girlfriend. You could tweet. You could Facebook. You could do whatever you want. It is your choice. That means that when it comes to this dispensation, we always have options. You are never a victim of circumstance. As long as you are in the dispensation of grace, you've got an option. When Adam fell, his entire nature fell with him, and he began to operate from his fallen nature and not from his original human nature, which was created to reflect God in his image, in his nature, and after his likeness. The Bible said that they were naked and they were ashamed. And when Adam fell, he caused a sin virus to be planted in humanity's operating system. That means from dispensation to dispensation, we were imprisoned in a system that defaulted into sin. How we operated would be beneath who we really were meant to be. But the death of Jesus Christ released us to operate in the dispensation of grace, and that grace gave us the ability not only to reset our life, reset our destiny, but the grace of God reset humanity's operating system to give us an option on how we would operate as sons and daughters of the Most High God. Romans 5, 20 and 21 says, moreover, the law entered that the offense might abound. But where sin doth abound, grace did much more abound. Romans also says that sin hath reigned unto death. Even so might grace reign through righteousness unto eternal life by Jesus Christ our Lord. We are living in the dispensation of grace. This is the set time that God has designated to release his grace. That means that everything is given to us by grace. We become aware of how powerful grace really is. In this dispensation, a dispensation tells you what God is doing. Dispensation, the process of dispensing something. And this is a season that God is going to dispense grace. When Adam fell from the place, he fell from a place and a realm of dominion, a realm of creativity, a realm of authority, and he fell into a realm of struggle and hardship and poverty and impotence. This state is unnatural to any born again believer. It is unnatural to humanity. Because when God created you and I, he created us to reflect him in his image, to reflect him in his likeness. So it is not our natural state to be struggling, to have hardship, to have poverty, to have impotence. When Adam fell, he fell from a realm where he lost his intellectual bandwidth, where he lost his capacity and ability

0: to think like heaven's representative, but grace resets that. When Adam fell, he lost his psychological congruencies, his values, his ethics, his morals, his motive, his intention, his drive, his context, his perception was misaligned to heaven. When Adam fell, he lost his personal individuality. When Adam fell, he lost his uniqueness. He lost his identity. When Adam fell, he lost his intellectual and divine genius. When Adam fell, he lost his spiritual connectivity. When Adam fell, he fell and he went from a realm of faith to a realm of facts. He fell from a realm of inspiration to a realm of information. He fell from a realm of creativity to a realm of consumerism. He fell from a realm of living in the spirit, walking in the spirit, to being controlled by his five physical senses. But in this dispensation, God hit the reset button. We no longer have to be consumers. We can be co-creators. We can be business owners. We don't need information when we've got revelation. We don't need facts when we can live by faith. When Adam fell, I'm going to tell you, he took humanity into from one dispensation to another, and there have been many dispensations that men have walked through. There was this dispensation of innocence, the dispensation of consciousness, the dispensation of government, the dispensation of promise, the dispensation of law. But when Jesus came, he brought us into a brand new dispensation, and that's a dispensation of grace. This is why this level of spiritual maturation is important, because that Paideon stage helps you to take advantage of grace being dispensed, that is made available to you upon demand. Grace will help you to overcome the seduction of sin and carnality. You don't have to go this alone. You don't have to live as an orphan. The grace of God will give you the ability to cry, Abba, Father. Even in your weakest moment, you can access the grace. Paul said, I besought the Lord 3 times that he might remove this thorn in the flesh. But God said, my grace is sufficient to you, for my strength is made perfect in your weakness. God will give you the grace for everything. There's a measure of grace for salvation. There's a measure of grace to fulfill your assignment. There's a measure of grace to fulfill your purpose. There's a measure of grace to maximize your potential. There is a measure of grace to overcome sin. There is a measure of grace to witness, to preach, to give, to accumulate wealth. There is a measure of grace to love. There is a measure of grace to endure hardship. There is a measure of grace to overcome grief. There is a measure of grace to worship. There is a measure of grace to lead. There is a measure of grace. And how do you learn how to access this grace? You access it in the Paideon stage. This is the third stage of spiritual maturation. You don't jump over this stage. If you miss this stage, you miss the value, hallelujah, and the discipline that is given to you so that you can live by the grace of God. Paideon, the third stage. I decree and declare, and I command the grace of God upon you today. I decree and declare God will give you access to grace that will cause you to succeed. I decree and command the grace of God upon you, the grace to prosper, the grace to defeat your enemy, the grace to build your ministry, the grace to build your business, the grace to pay your bill, the grace to eradicate your debt, the grace to heal your marriage, the grace to accomplish your goals. goal, the grace to make your dreams a reality. I command the grace of God upon you, the grace to raise successful children, the grace to build your dream home, the grace to preach for Jesus, the grace to expand your ministry, the grace to preach the message of the kingdom. I release the grace of God, the grace to explore new markets, the grace to create new and improved products, the grace to bring witty ideas and creative inventions to pass. I command the grace of God upon you. I decree according to 2 Corinthians 13 and 14, the grace of our Lord Savior Jesus Christ and the love of God and the communion of the Holy Ghost be with you all. Let the church say amen.
1: Hallelujah.
0: Hallelujah. Hallelujah. Thank you, God, for the grace. Glory to God. Glory to God. May God make his gracious face to shine upon you. I decree and declare that in this stage of spiritual maturation, you will not rush through this stage. You will sit with this stage long enough until you understand how powerful you really are, because you live in the dispensation of grace.
1: Thank you, Lord.
0: God is dispensing the grace that you need for every challenge, for every assignment. You will be whatever God has commissioned you to be, and you will do whatever God has commissioned you to do, and you're going to do it by the grace of God. Let's raise our hands and bless the Lord right now. Hallelujah.
1: Hallelujah.
0: Thank you, Jesus. Thank you, Jesus. Thank you, Jesus.

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1: The story is told of a famous chess champion who was on vacation in Europe. And he loved art, so he decided while on vacation he would visit a number of art galleries in Europe. He came to one particular art gallery and began to peruse it and ran across a painting that both mesmerized and stupefied him. It was a painting of a chess game in progress. On one side of the chessboard was a painting of the devil. And the devil was laughing and full of joy and gaiety and hilarity, rocking back in his chair just in great joy. On the other side of the chessboard was a young man terrified. Tears were running down his face, sweat pouring down his forehead. He was biting his nails in fear. It became clear what the painting was all about when the chess champion read above the painting the title. It was simply called Checkmate. The devil was about to make the final move to win this young man's soul. He was hilarious and the young man was terrified. Well, the chess champion thought this was an intriguing picture. But then he got really interested in it and he stared at it for a long time. Actually, hours he stared at it. After a number of hours staring at the painting, the chess champion began to smile. He found the proprietor of the gallery and said, "Sir, would you happen to have a chessboard here?" They looked around and they found a chessboard. And he laid the chessboard out at the base of the painting precisely as they were in the painting itself. He looked down at his own chessboard, then he looked up at the painting. He looked down at his own chessboard, then he looked up at the painting. He looked down at his own chessboard. He looked back up at the painting, and then he began to laugh. He turned to the picture of the young man and said, "Mister, I sure wish you could hear me now, because I got good news. It only looks like the devil's winning, because there is still one move left on the board and you get to make it. Your enemy has miscalculated something. I'm a chess champion and I know this game. I got some good news. You can wipe that sweat off your forehead, dry your weeping eyes, and take your fingers out of your mouth, because you, not he, gets to make the final move." A lot of us have been duped into thinking that the devil is winning. We've been duped into thinking that he and not us get to make the final move. We've been duped into thinking he's running the show, calling the shots, and we are puppets on his string. We've been duped into thinking that he is the final decision maker about our joy, our happiness, our well-being, our spirituality, and all the other elements that make life work, because he seems to be running the show. Well, I came to you with some good news today. Wipe the sweat off your forehead, dry your weeping eyes, and take those jittering fingers out of your clashing teeth. Because you, not he, gets to make the final move. Now, to understand that, you have to understand the history of the conflict that we call spiritual warfare. You see, God made the first move when he created angels. Lucifer reacted negatively to that move and rebelled against God, took one third of the angels with him. God countered that move by creating man in his own image, a little lower than the angels. Satan rebelled against that move by getting Adam and Eve to turn the earth over to his control. Yeah, but God countered that move by providing a redemptive covering for Adam and Eve so that they could return back to fellowship with God. Of course, Satan tried to counter that move by getting Cain to kill Abel in order to cut off the godly line. Well, that's when God countered that move through the birth of Seth so that men began to call on the name of the Lord again. Of course, that's when Satan tried to counter that move through the birth of Nimrod, who built the civilizations of Babylon and Assyria. They gathered at the Tower of Babel to build a religion in defiance of God. Of course, that's when God countered that move by going to the heir of the Chaldees, finding a man named Abraham, and saying, I'm going to create my own nation that will obey. Of course, that's when Satan countered that move by getting them trapped into Egypt so that Pharaoh would not let them go. But then God countered that move by going to Moses in Midian and telling him to go tell Pharaoh, I said, let my people go. And the whole Old Testament is move, counter move, move, counter move, move, counter move, move, counter move. And we're not sure who win in this game. You come to the end of the Old Testament, there are 400 silent years between the end of the Old Testament and the beginning of the New Testament. Both sides are just staring at the board. But when the New Testament opens up, so-and-so begot so-and-so, begot so-and-so, begot so-and-so, begot so-and-so, till you get to Matthew chapter 1, verse 16, who begot Joseph, who was married to Mary, by whom was born Jesus Christ. Up until this time, God would find a man and use a man. When the New Testament opens up, God says, I'm tired of this mess. Let me come on down here and take care of this mama myself. So God became a man in the person of Jesus Christ. Satan tried to counter that move by tempting him in the wilderness. Jesus overcame that through the use of the word of God. And then he made his final move by getting Jesus Christ nailed to a cross to forever get rid of this agent of God. But that's when God made the final move. Because early on Easter Sunday morning, a little while before day, the grave was open. Jesus Christ arose, and the final move was made. The move he didn't bank on. And that move is your move. No matter what's going on in your world, that move, the accomplishment of the cross and the resurrection was God's final move. That is your move for victory. Now, I don't know what's going on in your world, your life, your struggles, your mind. No matter what it is, I'm going to share with you today and throughout this series how you use the final move. In the passage that we are introducing this with today, finally, brethren, chapter 6, verse 10, be strong in the Lord and the strength of his might. Put on here's our series, the full armor of God, so that you may be able to stand firm against the schemes of the devil. Here it is. For our struggle is not against flesh and blood, but against principalities and powers and world forces of this darkness, against spiritual forces of wickedness in heavenly places. People are not your problem. Now, I know you think they're your problem because they're what you see, feel, touch, taste, and hear. But according to verse 12, whatever is going wrong in your world, people are merely the conduit for the root. They're the fruit. He says, we wrestle not against flesh and blood. The battles we have in life, whate'er they may be, are not fundamentally physical in nature, flesh and blood. He says, our battle is against principalities and powers and world forces of this darkness located in heavenly places. The word heavenly places means the spiritual realm. Whatever is going on in your world, your life, has gone on, is going on, or will go on, is rooted first in the spiritual realm. Heavenly places. If you don't know how to navigate that realm, you can't fix this realm. Spiritual warfare can simply be defined as the conflict in the invisible realm that affects what you're going through in the visible realm. It is the battle in the unseen that is responsible for the battles in the seen. Whatever is happening in the world of your five senses, flesh and blood, it has been created in a world you can't see. But if you can't navigate that world, you can't fix this world. Most of our attempts to fix this world is through using this world. But this world, flesh and blood, is not where the battle emanates from. Our battle is in an unseen realm called heavenly places. He uses this phrase uniquely in Ephesians to describe all of the Christians' activities. In Ephesians chapter 1, verse 3, he says your blessings are located in heavenly places. Everything God is ever going to do for you is located in the unseen realm. Everything God is ever going to promise, fulfill, everything that you will ever need, that will ever come your way, has already been deposited in your account in the unseen realm, the heavenly places. He goes on later in chapter 1, and he goes on and he says about Jesus Christ, he says in chapter 1, verse 20, which he brought about in Christ when he raised him from the dead and seated him at his right hand in heavenly places. He says your blessings are in heavenly places, and the one who's in charge, Jesus, is seated, having risen from the dead, in heavenly places. So if you want to get to Jesus, you got to get to where he is. And where he is in the spiritual realm, heavenly places. Chapter 2, verse 6, he says, and we were raised with him and seated with him in heavenly places in Christ Jesus. He says your blessings are in heavenly places. Jesus is seated in heavenly places. We are seated with him in heavenly places. So where you're physically seated is not the only place you're located. You are equally located in another realm, he says, that is heavenly places or the spiritual realm. Chapter 3, verse 10. He says, so that the manifold wisdom of God might be made known through the church to the rulers and the authorities in heavenly places. He says that the angels are in heavenly places. Now, you need to understand, you need your angel. Every Christian in here has at least one angel that has been assigned to you if you're a believer in Jesus Christ. The Bible says in Hebrews 1:14 that angels are assigned to believers as ministering spirits. You have at least one angel who's assigned to you to operate on your behalf in the spiritual realm. In the spiritual realm, you have somebody who knows that realm better than you, whose job it is to operate in that realm on behalf of you. So your blessings are in heavenly places. Jesus is seated in heavenly places. You are seated with him in heavenly places. Your angelic assistance is located in heavenly places. And then in chapter 6, verse 12, the principalities and the powers of darkness are located in heavenly places. So every Christian in here has a demon assigned to you. The demon is assigned to you, and his job is to make hell break loose in your life. His job is to make sure that Satan has his way with you. There is a demon assigned to you by the devil whose job it is to watch your tape. See, in football, what they do is they watch tape to find the weaknesses in the other team. They constantly look at tape because they want to exploit the weaknesses. So the demonic realm knows your weak spots. He knows what happened when you were a child that messed up your thinking, that lowered your self-esteem. He knows about the sin patterns that have developed over your life, which invite demonic presence in them. They know about the issues, the abuses to you or from you that are operating within your world. And they have a job, one job, and that is to exploit your game film. They look at your game film, identify the weaknesses, and they are principalities and powers that are located in the spiritual realm. Okay, let's review. Your blessings are there. Christ is there. You are there. The angels are there. The demons are there. It seems like to me, what's happening is there. What's happening is there. The problem is it gets manifested here. All the physical world does is manifest what's happening in the spiritual world. If you are unaware of that world and you are unaware of how that world works, then all you are left is with the physical. But the problem is the physical can't fix the physical if the problem that started from is in the spiritual. So we spend all of our time, money, effort, strength, mindsets, relationships to help us do better in the physical when that's not where the problem emanated from. It emanated from a location called heavenly places. So if you want to fix what started in the spiritual that's messing you up in the physical, you got to go back to the spiritual, which is the location of its origin. Now, What the demonic world doesn't want you to know is they don't want you to know that. They want you to live in the world of the five senses. The Bible calls that the natural man. He wants you to live in the world of the seeing and the touching and the tasting and the hearing and the smelling. He wants you to function by five senses. He wants you to fix you using the five senses, or talk to other people with five senses like you who can help fix you. Only to discover all we're doing is picking fruit and not adjusting root. We're not getting to the origin of the problem. And because we're not getting, see, if all you see is what you see, then you do not see all there is to be seen. If all you see is what you see, then you do not see all there is to be seen. It is the invisible that affects the visible. So if you want to fix the visible and physical, you must address the invisible and spiritual. Failure to address the invisible spiritual cause has led to most, much, and in many cases, all of the inability to have physical, visible cure. Because we haven't gotten to the cause, we can't come up with the cure. He says that we're in a wrestle. We're in a battle. This battle is not against flesh and blood, but it's against principalities and powers that want to rob us of all that God has stored up for us in the spiritual realm. He says he wants you to stand firm against the schemes of the devil. Watch this now. Watch this. The strategy of the devil. Let me tell you what devils and demons don't want you to know. They don't want you to know their methodology. Schemes. Because if you ever figure them out, you got them. So they don't want you to figure them out. The devil wants you to think of him with horns, a pitchfork, and a red jumpsuit. Because if he got you thinking that way about him, and you never see any horns, pitchfork, and a red jumpsuit, you don't have to take him seriously. He does not want you to figure him out. The word schemes means deceptive strategies. Deceptive strategies. Satan's one overarching, he does it in many ways, but his one overarching principle is to deceive, trick, bamboozle. He operates by, he is the ultimate magician. He operates by sleight of hand. The Bible says that when Adam and Eve were in the garden, he came into a serpent, a snake. Why did he come into a snake? It says because the snake was the most crafty of animals, in this case a reptile, that God had created. So guess what? He found the appropriate vehicle in order to slither into the garden in order to deceive Adam and Eve. Now let me tell you why he did that. I don't want you to miss this. In order for the devil to be a good devil, and in order for demons to be good demons, they need a body through which to work. See, your problem is not the invisible spiritual realm. Your problem is the vehicle it uses to get to you, including you. It needs a vehicle. Satan had to have a vehicle, a physical vehicle, the serpent, in order to get to Adam and Eve. The Bible talks about the angel working through people as angels of light, looking like the real deal, but trickery and deception. And let me explain this. This is the principle that I don't want you to miss. His scheme is to trick you. He doesn't want you to see him for what he really is, so he comes looking like something else. In order to get you to move away, watch this, from the protective covering of God. Now, I'm going to get to that in a moment. He knows as long as you are undercover, as long as you're under the protective covering of God, he can't get you. So he's got to get you to relocate. So what he does is he tricks you into a relocation. If he can get you to relocate, he's got you because you're no longer under protective covering. Okay? So he tricks you to remove you like he removed Adam and Eve from the protective covering of God so that he could get them to move and to turn over their world to him. So he is the ultimate trap. He is the ultimate deceiver. His schemes are designed to trick you and trap you into seeing things from his perspective. I remember a TV show that I used to like to look at. It comes on occasionally now, and you've all probably seen episodes from it. The Outer Limits, sci-fi. And on this one particular occasion, this particular fleet, one of the ships crashed, and it was captured in this alien environment. And this alien, this scaled creature, took this human and put him in a room and kept asking the human, where is the rest of your fleet? And the human wouldn't give up the information, and the alien couldn't get it out of him. One day, a beautiful young lady comes in and is incarcerated with him. And this beautiful young lady is said to have been part of another fleet that was against this alien nation, and so she was there. They began talking to one another and engaging one another, and she began asking him questions about his fleet, and he began asking her questions about their fleet, and then the alien creature would come in and ask them both about where their fleets were, but they weren't giving up any information. Every day, they would take the lady outside and bring her back the next day. Over a period of time, scales began coming out on the woman. And the man said, what are they doing to you? What are they doing to you? The woman said, well, they're injecting me and they're making me like them. And so they began continuing talking about their fleet. But every day she would get more and more scales on her until one day she was totally scaled and looked just like the creatures that were picking her up every day. Finally, they came to get her and said, we're taking you out permanently. The man looked at her, having exchanged all of his information, and said, you have completely changed. She said, no, I've completely changed back. I was always this. I was just made to look like you to get the information. Now that I got the information, I can go back to being who I really am. See, the devil is an angel of light. He wants the information. He wants to pull from you what God has for you, then he can go back to what it really is. He says the angel has schemes, the schemes of the devil, and they're designed to draw us away from God. But here's the secret that he doesn't want you to know. But I'm going to tell you, because God wants you to know it. And I'm going to validate it in just a second, but let me give you a heads up. The only power that Satan and demons have is the power you give them. You're going to discover in just a second, they have already been defeated. They've already lost. So they are losers. They have already been defeated. That's not just a song, nor is it just a saying. It is what God declares. But the problem is, well, if they're defeated, how come I'm not winning? Anything they can do, they do because you told them it was okay. You see, that's why they need a body. They need something to loan themselves to them that they can work to and through to express themselves through them. The only power that they have is power that people grant them. The only reason Satan could take over planet Earth is because Adam and Eve gave him permission to do it. They need permission from us to bring hell to us. So if hell is going on in your life, you gave him okay. You told him through sin and circumstance, through yielding to him, it's okay for you to rule my mind. It's okay for you to rule my world. It's okay for you to rule my emotions. It's okay for you to rule my will. I give you permission to tell me I'm not really a man, although I was born a male. I give you permission to tell me I'm not really a woman, although I was born a female. I give you permission to tell me I need drugs, want drugs, can't get rid of drugs, can't shake drugs because drugs are what keeps me going. I give you permission to tell me I need that drink, gotta have that drink, can't live without that drink. I give you permission to tell me I should wake up depressed, stay depressed, go to bed depressed, wake up the next day depressed, Satan, demons. I give you permission to tell me for the next 10 years of my life, I gotta live in misery and depression. In fact, I'm going to go so far as to say much of what we call mental illness is really demons being given permission to drive me crazy. I have given demons permission. Some things we call bipolar, these quick moves. Now, sometimes there can be chemical reactions, so I'm not saying the physical is not real, but I am saying a lot of what we call physical chemical reaction is really the result of demonic performance, that the demons have been allowed to roam free, so the chemicals have gone crazy. All right? Now, certainly there are exceptions to that, and that's another subject. My only point here is, until you've addressed the spiritual, you really don't know whether it's just physical. See, we assume it's just physical because it's physical. But if it started in the spiritual and you're only addressing the physical, you'll never get rid of the problem because you've given demons permission to stay at home. And once they're given permission, like roaches, they are not going anywhere. Because we have decided to let them live there through their worldview, through the schemes, the deceptive programs of the devil. The devil operates by consent and by cooperation. And some people say, well, some people are just too demon conscious. The problem is most of us are too demon unconscious. He says, we wrestle against an unseen world of evil. That's Satan and demons. And you have been assigned one. Some of us got a whole platoon. And their job is to keep you from experiencing the will of God for your life. That's their job. That's their full-time occupation. And they are good at it. You're not their first assignment. And neither am I. So, we can't really go further unless you buy that. Everything else I say coming up is going to be wasted information if you don't buy that, that we wrestle not against flesh and blood. If you don't, see, if you think people are your problem versus the fruit of your problem, then all you will address are people. If we gave the spiritual world as much a piece of our mind that we give people, because, you know, we'll give people a piece of our mind in a minute. But if we gave the spiritual world a piece of our mind as much as we give the physical world a piece of our mind, we'd still have our minds. But we'd have lost our minds because we're giving the wrong thing a piece of it. And when you give so many pieces of it around, you don't have mind left to give. The people are real. The flesh and blood is real. It's just not the root. And so he wants our consent. He needs our consent because his power is based on our consent. That's why he says in verse 10, be strong in the Lord and the strength of his might. Translation, not your strength or your might. Not your strength. Why can't I get him off my back? Because you've been using your strength. And your human strength doesn't work in that realm. That realm, your strength can't work in. That realm can't use your strength. You aren't strong enough for that realm. Now watch this. Please notice what he says over and over. In verse 11, stand firm. The end of verse 13, stand firm. The beginning of verse 14, stand firm. Firm, okay? Somebody say stand firm. Stand firm means don't go nowhere. Hold what you got, stay where you are. Stand firm means stay in the area that has already brought victory. Stand firm. Don't go over here. Over here is lean into your own understanding. Okay, don't go over there. Stay in this spot where victory has already been achieved. Don't go to your own victory because you're going to leave the spot. If you're under an umbrella and it's raining all around you, but you're not getting wet. If you got a good size umbrella, you're not getting wet, not because rain isn't happening around you, you're just undercover. Because you're undercover, you stay under the umbrella because you don't want to get wet. You stand firm under the umbrella, which doesn't stop it from raining. It just stops it from raining on you. All right? Your standing firm doesn't change the fact that evil is all around you. It just keeps evil from raining on you because you are undercover. But the scheme of the devil is to get you to step right or step left with the umbrella over here. So you're no longer undercover. And once you are no longer undercover, they can rain on you. Because you're not undercover. In Western days, a father was trying to outrun a prairie fire with his son in a wagon. And they're going real fast, but the prairie fire was going too fast. And they were going to be consumed in a moment. The father, to the confusion of the son, turned the horse around and went to a spot that had already been burned. He said, "Jump out quickly." They jumped out and he said, "Now you stay here and don't move." He said, "But Dad, the fire is coming all around us. It's coming in all directions." He said, "Boy, stay here. Don't you budge." He said, "But Dad, I don't understand. There's fire all around us." He said, "Son, I said stay here. But Dad, why are we going to stay here?" He says, "Because this spot has already been burnt. And since this spot has already been burnt, there is nothing left to burn. So if you'll just stay here, the fire may get in the vicinity, but it can't touch us because it's nothing for it to grab hold of." You see, what Satan wants you to do is he wants you to step away from where the fire has already been burnt. Jesus has already been burnt. Jesus has already been crucified. The resurrection has already occurred. He says, "Stay in that spot. Stand firm in that location. Don't leave the cross because that has already been set on fire. And if you don't leave there, that place can't be burned twice. That's called double jeopardy." What Jesus has accomplished has already happened. So that raises a question, doesn't it? What has he done that I need to stand firm in? Stand firm in the Lord, or he says, be strong in the Lord and the strength of his might, not your determination, power of positive thinking, promises, gritting your teeth, saying I'll never do it again. All that's you. That's just you trying to be a better you. And for a while, you can be a gooder you than you were. But you discover, and for a while, you can be a gooder you than you were. But you discover that your strength keeps getting overcome.

might. So what happened? What happened when Jesus Christ died? Listen to me. The Bible says in Colossians chapter 2, verse 10, you are complete in him. No additives needed. When you accepted Jesus Christ, Colossians 1, 13 and 15 says, you are transferred out of the kingdom of darkness into the kingdom of light. You are relocated. Hebrews chapter 2, verses 14 and 15 says that Jesus Christ, by his death, rendered Satan powerless. He took the bullets out the gun. All he's got now are caps. Caps make noise. They just don't do anything. So guess what? You and I are being ruled by a cap pistol. Because it says Jesus has rendered him powerless. So he can, that's why he can't beat you with power. He can only beat you with deception that looks like power. If you hold a gun on me, I'm going to be terrified. If I hold a gun on you, you're going to be terrified until I discover there are no bullets in it. That will change how I view you. Now my view of you will greatly change when I discover you have been rendered powerless and you're only looking like you got firepower. It says that he is no longer in control. In fact, Colossians chapter 2 verse 15 says that when Jesus Christ died on the cross and rose from the dead, he conducted a victory parade in heavenly places. He went public with it. In the spiritual realm, there was a Macy's parade. And the spiritual realm, the Bible says, paraded the triumph of Jesus Christ, declaring Satan and his demons a defeated foe. In the spiritual realm, there was a parade many of us, most of us, and maybe all of us have never gone to. We don't know about the parade. Jesus Christ declares he has been victory over them, so that Ephesians 1:22, 1 Corinthians 15:27 says that everything is now under his feet. That Jesus Christ, and only Jesus Christ, has defeated him once and for all. Therefore, he cannot whip you with power. He must whip you with permission that's been handed to him by us, by our own strength. Be strong in the Lord and the strength of his might. What his power gives, not what your power can conjure up. See, Satan doesn't want you to know that. He does not want you to know that he's already been whipped. Because you're going to treat him different. You're going to look at him different. You're going to talk to him different. See, you're not going to go around saying like Flip Wilson, the devil made me do it. Because as long as you grant him that power, he's going to use it. See, Flip was wrong. Devil can't make you do anything. But he can take your permission for him to do it and use it against you. You see? So he doesn't want you to know that. He doesn't want you to know that. You know, I have on TV, as many of you do, the NFL Network, because I love football. And the NFL Network will show you last year's games. They'll show you games from last year. But when they show you last year's game, they'll tell you the score at the beginning of the game. They'll say, let's look at last year when the Dallas Cowboys beat the Houston Texans, or let's review the game when the Carolina Panthers defeated the New York Jets. They will tell you, they will put the score up. Now the game hadn't played yet, but they're letting you know how this is going to wind up. In other words, you start with victory. You know where the victory is. So you're not going to get all shook up when you see a fumble or an interception or a block or a tackle. You ain't going to get all, because you know where this thing is going. You've already discovered in advance where victory lies, which changed your approach to how you view the game. Because you are viewing it from victory, not to determine victory. Stand firm in the Lord. Be strong in the Lord and the strength of his might. You are not trying to win. He has already won. You are to view your life through the eyes of the victory of Christ, not through the eyes of something you're trying to win. See, God has already played this thing in advance, and he's already put it on tape that victory has already been declared. Victory has already been won. So when you talk to yourself or when you talk to somebody else, you're not supposed to, if you're a Christian, you're not supposed to be talking as one trying to locate victory. You're supposed to be talking as one who has already declared victory, because you are using the Lord's strength, not your strength. Victory is yours. But we don't talk like that. We talk like, I'm trying to make it. I hope to do better.

One day this will pass. I think God doesn't want me here. I hope next year is better than last year. We're talking as people not knowing we have victory, so we talk in uncertainties. We talk in hopefulness. We talk in desire. We do not talk in victory that has been achieved. We quote the verses, but we don't believe the verses we quote. We talk about greater is he that's in us than he that's in the world. We are more than conquerors in Christ who loved us and gave himself for us. That's religious speech. That's not victory parade. You're supposed to be parading as a victor. Because then Satan knows he can't piggyback off of what you're loaning him. Because if you loan him a stick, he'll beat you over the head with it. He says, I want you to be strong in the Lord and the strength of his might. He does not want you to come out from underneath the umbrella of God's perspective on a matter. No. Your TV cannot pick up an analog signal anymore. You either have cable or you got a satellite dish if you're watching television. Because you're not getting local channels with an analog signal. That's gone. There will be no picture manifested from the invisible signals through an analog. Because they don't do that anymore. The only way you get a picture is through cable or a satellite. What a lot of us want to do is go to analog, man's point of view, and get our information. Not understanding that don't show up on this screen. You cannot get from the human point of view a divine picture. No wonder things stay blank. No wonder I'm not getting clear direction. No wonder I'm not seeing victory in my life. Because I'm going through a signal God doesn't use. God will not use a signal devoid of his satellite, of his divine perspective. And that's why Satan wants to mess with our minds. We're going to talk about that when we talk on truth. Because guess where your problem is? Between your ears. Everything you need to deal with right now is between your ears. If you learn how to deal with what's between your ears, it changes everything. Because he's after the mind. He wants you to think like he wants you to think, because then you'll do what he wants you to do. Because it all starts there. We'll talk about that later. But what God wants you know, there was this movie, The Exorcism of Emily Rose. If you haven't seen that, next time it comes on, you need to watch that. The Exorcism of Emily Rose. Emily Rose has a demon. And Emily Rose can't get rid of this demon. She calls the priest over to get rid of the demon. The priest tries to get rid of the demon. But the demon won't go anywhere. A trial is held against the priest that's trying to do the exorcism. They call in an expert on demons and exorcism to testify at the trial. The lady sits on the stand and says there most certainly is a demon in Emily Rose. There is a demon that won't go away. And the priest did what he was supposed to do to get rid of the demon that's terrifying Emily Rose. But the reason why the demon won't come out of Emily Rose is that Emily Rose has been medicated with Gamatrol. And Gamatrol dulls the thinking and the mind so that she's not thinking right, so that the demon doesn't have to react to her thoughts, because her thoughts have been confused by the addition of the medication. The medication is really locking the demon in. What she has gone to on the human level has kept the demon functioning in her, because it's dulled her ability to react to the spiritual impulses that would remove the demon. And since the spirit can't be gotten to because of this intrusion of the medical, it's caused the demon to be trapped inside of her. What many of us have done is gone to man's way of thinking, introduced that way of thinking to us, and wonder why the divine power is not working. Because the human has trapped the demon in so that the divine can't free the person out. We have introduced alien elements to the spiritual realm so that we're no longer strong in the Lord. We're strong in the Lord mixture. We want to mix the human and the divine and hope that it all works out in the end. He says, be strong in the Lord, and I want you to stand firm.
at communion, Jesus said in 1 Corinthians 11, he says, do this in remembrance of me. And then he says an interesting phrase. He says, when you take communion, and proclaim my death till I come. Now the question is, proclaim your death to who? Well, okay, I'm taking you, I'm eating the bread, I'm drinking the cup, and now you're saying proclaim, proclaim. Proclaim is to speak and to testify. Proclaim my death till you come. So I'm taking communion, and I'm supposed to be proclaiming you died to who? To the spiritual realm. That's who. Because the spiritual realm don't want to hear that. Because now you're standing firm. See, when you bring up Jesus Christ to the spiritual realm, when you bring up what he accomplished, Satan, you've been defeated. And what you're doing to me has already been defeated. You're telling me I gotta be on drugs. That's been defeated. You're telling me I have to be gay. That's been defeated. You're telling me I have to be immoral. That's been defeated. You're telling me I have to be a liar. That's been defeated. You're telling me I have to be a drug addict. That's been defeated. You're telling me I have to live with anger. That's been defeated. You're telling me I have to be depressed day in, day out, year in, year out. That's been defeated. And so what you're telling me is a lie. So let me proclaim to you what happened to you on the cross of Jesus Christ in case you forgot. We don't proclaim his death because we have relegated it to history. Something that happened 2,000 years ago, so we stop standing firm on it. We come up with new tricks of the trade, new gadgets and gimmicks. We're trying to find something new. We

read your hand, and we want to look at signs in the sky, and we want to find out what the horoscope is, and all the time while we're singing Jesus is enough. Introducing gametrol, introducing that which traps the demonic inside and keeps us from being free. So if you're tired, if you are tired of being trapped in that realm, you got to stop using this realm to fix it, because this realm can't fix that realm. Your point of reference has to be what God has provided. The Bible says in Romans, Satan is now under your feet. He's supposed to be your hostage. You're not supposed to be his. He's not supposed to be running your life, running your emotions, running your passions, he's not supposed to be doing that. If he's doing that, I'm not hating. If he's doing that, you stop standing firm. I've stopped standing firm. We have relocated our position, and we're now out in the rain. You say, okay, well, what do I do? What do I do? He tells you. Look at what he says. He says, verse 11, put on the full armor of God. He says in verse 13, take up the full armor of God. This is sweet. The armor of God are spiritual resources. In other words, dress for success. Okay? It's all about what you're wearing. It's all about what you're wearing. He says, put on the full armor of God. Okay, so let's get this straight. It's not your armor. It's not your clothes. It's God's clothes. Why? Because God lives in that realm. So he knows what you're supposed to wear. So he wants to tell you how to dress for success. He says, I want you to put on the full armor of God. And when you get dressed for success, what will happen when you get dressed for success? You will be able to handle anything Satan throws at you. You'll be able to handle your temper. You'll be able to handle your addictions. And I'm not saying you won't be tempted. I'm not saying you won't have problems. I'm not saying you won't have fears. I'm not saying you won't have frustrations. I'm saying they won't have the last word. They will no longer be the dictator. They will no longer be the ruler. They will no longer be the controller. They will no longer be the emperor of your life. They may show up, but they will no longer have final say-so. No longer have final say-so. But you got to dress for success. Now, we're going to go over six things. There's six things there. Six items of apparel that you've got to wear in that realm if you want that realm to submit to you. He says there's six items. He divides them into three categories. Two categories of three, rather. There's six items, the first three and the last three. Notice the difference between the first set and the last set. The first set all begin with the word having. Stand firm, verse 14, having girded your loins, having put on the breastplate of righteousness. Verse 15, having shod your feet with the preparation of the gospel. They all begin with have. But the next three don't begin with have. They begin with another verb. Notice it says, take up the shield of faith. Verse 17, take the helmet of salvation. Take the sword of the Spirit. He moves from have to take. Six items, two different categories of three. The first group says have. What does have mean? It's from the verb to be. It means a state of being. It means the first three you wear all the time. You don't take off. They're with you 24. It's like your wedding ring or a ring you wear that you never take off. He says those you never take off. The last three you pick up as needed. You take them. You have to go get those three, okay? So whenever you need the last three, you go get the last three, but you don't take off the first three. So we're going to understand how all six of those work as we go through this. But here's the point I want to make to you now. God gives the armor. He doesn't put them on you. Okay? Watch this now. He tells you to put on the full armor. He don't say, God, dress me. He will not dress you. He will give you the attire to be dressed in. Okay? How does this work? In grace, God has supplied everything you need. Grace is all that God has already done. God can do nothing new for you. He can do nothing more for you. Because everything he's ever going to do 10 years from now, he's already done. So to even ask God to bless you is kind of a misnomer, because Ephesians 1:3, you have already been blessed with all spiritual blessings, but where are they located? In heavenly places. So let's get this straight. Everything God is ever going to give you, he's already provided it. It's called grace. What God has already provided, that's God's responsibility. What's your responsibility and my responsibility is faith. Faith is reaching back to grace and grabbing what grace has provided.
Faith is reaching back to the spiritual so that it's made manifest in the physical. God won't do that for you. That's your response to what God has already done. So he says, I will in grace supply the armor. You must in faith put it on. If faith doesn't put on grace, grace won't be beneficial to you. Not because it's not available, it's because you didn't wear it. I could buy you something, pay for it, but if you don't put it on, it's of no use to you, even though it has been completely supplied. So we're asking God for stuff he's already given. We're asking God to do stuff he's already done. We've asking God to accomplish victories he's already provided. But because faith hasn't grabbed it, we haven't gotten it yet. He says, you are going to have to put on the full armor. And when you get through these six pieces, not only will you understand what the armor is, you're going to understand how to strap it up and boot it up, put it on so that you can now walk out dressed for success, at least permanently dressed in three pieces, but have three other pieces nearby in case you need to pick it up and use it at a given moment. He says, you must put on the full armor of God. So what I'm trying to tell you maybe is something you've not known before or not known deeply before. Your problems aren't in this realm. They just show up here. The root of your problems are all in the spiritual realm. So if you want to fix what's visible and physical, you've got to address what's invisible and spiritual. But here's what the good news is. When it gets addressed, you will know it's nothing but God. You remember that woman last week? She was sick for 18 years, but the reason she was sick was a demon. The doctors couldn't figure that one out because they were dealing with a physical spinal problem. But she had a spiritual demon that was causing her spine to be bent over for 18 years. But when she stood firm on what Jesus says, it says immediately she was healed. Immediately that thing left her. Let me know when you know it's God. When you've been struggling with it for years and immediately that thing changes. Immediately those taste buds change. Immediately you can turn off that computer. Immediately you can deal with that sin or that struggle or whatever it is. When you know that, because you know you're not an immediate kind of person. That's why I've been there for 25 years, because you're not an immediate kind of solver. But when God shows up and you find out that you only needed two of the 12-step program, because by step two you were delivered, you know that that was a supernatural invasion of God. You remember his name, don't you? Thomas Anderson. Thomas Anderson is a computer programmer, part-time computer hacker. But one day, Thomas Anderson was introduced to a new realm, a realm called the Matrix. Thomas Anderson was told that behind the physical realm he lived in was another realm. And he says he found out that this other realm ran his realm with computers. That there were computers and machines in this invisible realm that was dictating the world that he was used to living in. He got transported to this other realm called the Matrix. When he got to this other realm, he discovered some things. He discovered in this other realm, he had powers that he didn't have in his normal realm. He discovered in this other realm, his mind could think things that they couldn't think in the realm he came from. He discovered in this new realm called the Matrix that there were capacities he never knew he possessed in the realm he had lived in all of his life. He discovered in this new realm, he had a new name. His name was Neo. Because in this new realm, he couldn't use the name from his old realm, because the old realm name really didn't define who he really was in his new realm. He discovered in his new realm a new love called Trinity. He discovered in the new realm that there was this lady named Trinity that he fell in love with and had a passionate relationship with in this new realm, a love he had never experienced in his old realm. He discovered in his new realm he was the one. He discovered in this new realm he had a purpose. He had a purpose. He was called to something bigger than just punching computers all day and hacking computers, but there was a significant calling upon his life to have a substantial impact from the invisible realm that would define the visible realm.
Now, while Neo was over in the new realm, he had a whole new set of clothes. He had this black outfit because the clothes he was wearing in the old realm wasn't going to work for his new assignment in the new realm. He had to dress for success. Now, there were problems in this new realm. Because there was Satan, Mr. Smith, who had his duplicate demons, Smitty Juniors, and they would all gather to come against Neo, alien, a.k.a. Thomas Anderson, now become Neo, and they would all attack him. But in this new realm, he had the ability to do that. He had the ability to do that. He had the ability to make them and shake them and bake them. Why? Because he had powers in this new realm he did not possess in the old realm. When he discovered that he was more than he was ever used to be, because now he's been introduced to a whole nother realm. I'm trying to explain something to you. When you accepted Jesus Christ, he crossed you over to another realm. You got a new name now. You're a son of the living God, a daughter of the living God. You got a new love now. His name is Trinity. God the Father, God the Son, and God the Holy Spirit. In this new realm, Satan will come at you, but God will give you the ability to bounce and dive around. Why? Because greater is he that's in you than he that's in the world. I'm here to tell you, in this new realm, you are the one. Because God has a purpose and a reason and a design for you, so that no longer does hell have to control you as long as you operate in the new realm. It's time to cross over. Morpheus came and said, there are two pills. Morpheus said, now if you eat this pill, we'll send you back to your old life, to your ordinary existence, and you can just be a common computer programmer. But he says, if you take this pill, then you can now live in this new realm and experience all that this realm has to offer. God is saying to you today, I got a couple pills. Which one you want? You want to go back to your old, dull, ordinary, purposeless life? Or you want to take something that will introduce you to a new king and a new kingdom? New power, new identity, new purpose and new glory, new victory and destiny. Which pill do you want? Some of you are going to take the first pill and you're going to go out to your ordinary house and get up out your ordinary bed and go to your ordinary breakfast table and go to your ordinary car, drive to your ordinary job, work with the ordinary people for the ordinary pay, come back to the ordinary house, look at the ordinary television shows, go back to the ordinary bed, wake up tomorrow the ordinary way. But some people are going to leave here and say, I don't want that life anymore. I want this other pill. I want to go out extraordinary, supernatural, heavenly places, because greater is he that's in me than he that's in the world. I want to go to heavenly places.

0: Jesus. Oh, he'll do it if you let him. Is that all right?
1: Ladies and gentlemen, when you step into the journey of seeking meaningful relationships, one of the greatest questions you may find yourself wrestling with is whether the desire for someone in your life comes from God or simply from your own human emotions. It's a question that requires deep reflection, prayer, and above all, divine discernment. For many of us, the longing for love, companionship, and connection is a fundamental part of our existence. But it is essential that we approach this longing with wisdom, recognizing that true love is not based on fleeting feelings or desires, but on a deeper connection with the divine plan God has for us. The reality is this: God is always working in our lives with a purpose, and his relationships are not random. They are not meant to satisfy just our immediate wants, but to align with the greater destiny he has planned for us. So how can we know for sure that the person we desire is truly part of God's divine will for our lives? How can we be certain that we're not just chasing a fleeting emotion, but a divine connection? There are ways that God confirms his will, and they serve as markers to help guide our journey. The first key sign that a relationship is truly from God is the peace that surpasses all understanding. When a relationship is divinely orchestrated, it doesn't stir up anxiety, confusion, or doubt. Instead, it brings a deep sense of peace in your spirit. You may not have all the answers, but there is a calm assurance that God is in control and guiding the process. It's a peace that comes from knowing you are in alignment with his purpose, even when external circumstances don't always make sense. The peace of God is one of the most powerful confirmations you will ever experience in any area of your life, but especially in relationships. If the relationship you desire brings unrest, confusion, or disorder, then it's a strong indication that you may not be aligning with God's will. Secondly, divine relationships always align with your purpose. God will never send someone into your life who will pull you away from your purpose. Rather, he will send people to encourage and help you walk deeper into the fulfillment of your divine destiny. True relationships reflect the harmony between your life's calling and the person you're with. If the person you desire helps to strengthen your faith, encourages you to pursue your purpose, and brings you closer to your God-given calling, then you are on the right path. The relationships from God never derail you. They uplift, they sharpen, and they draw you closer to fulfilling the plan he has for you. Now, there's another unmistakable mark of a divine relationship: the fruit of the Spirit. Galatians 5:22 tells us that the fruit of the Spirit is love, joy, peace, patience, kindness, goodness, faithfulness, gentleness, and self-control. These qualities should naturally flow from the relationship, not just for one person, but for both. When a relationship is rooted in God's will, it reflects the character of Christ. If the relationship brings out the best in you, if it encourages growth, not just spiritually, but in your character and integrity, then you know it's a relationship that has been birthed from God's will, not from mere human desires. The fourth sign is the undeniable presence of God's perfect timing. Divine relationships unfold according to God's timing, not ours. We live in a world that is often driven by impatience and rush, but God's timing is always perfect. When we wait on him, we see his wisdom unfold. The right person enters our life at the right moment, and the circumstances surrounding the relationship fall into place in ways we could never orchestrate on our own. Trusting in God's timing means surrendering our own expectations and resting in his sovereignty. When you find yourself in a relationship at the perfect moment, in God's perfect timing, you'll know it was meant to be. In the journey of discerning whether a relationship is from God, we must also remember that God speaks clearly through his word, through the wisdom of godly counsel, and through the deep peace of the Holy Spirit. He will never lead us astray, and his plan for us will always be filled with purpose, peace, and a reflection of his love. So as you reflect on the relationships in your life, ask yourself, does this relationship bring peace? Does it align with my God-given purpose? Does it bear the fruit of the Spirit? And am I willing to wait for God's perfect timing?